0: Where Did TJ Go? She talks about grief and loss and helping children process those emotions.
1: Tatum and Annie, welcome to Focus on the Family.
2: Thank you, Jim. Such an honor to be here.
3: So
1: it's good to have you. It's a heavy subject. Most people hit tragedy of some sort, whether it was years ago or ahead of them. And so this is one of those programs that just prepares a person for that moment, mm-hmm. whether it's the loss of your parents, which it'll happen, mm-hmm. or the loss of a sibling or the loss of a child. Let me ask you, you do come from a close-knit family. That's awesome. I'd love to spend a half hour talking to you about that. But tell me about your family and about your special boy, Sam, and how he came into your life.
3: I'll do our nuclear family.
1: Yeah.
3: We grew up in Georgia. Parents are still married. They're awesome. We grew up in church. I'm the oldest, clearly. Tatum is about 15 months younger than me. And then we have another sister about 7 years younger than Tatum.
1: About 15 months?
3: Yeah,
1: you're such a firstborn. Very exacting.
3: And then my parents also helped take care of some of my cousins. So when we do family things, there's a lot more of us. Mm-hmm. And that all kind of operate. We call it cousin siblings. We all kind of operate as one big crew. Mm-hmm. And Tatum is married to Jacob, as you said, John. And so I'll let you take it from there, Tatum, talking about Sam and TJ.
2: Yeah, so Jacob and I got married. We were in our mid-30s. Which, you know, in the Christian world is like grandparents.
1: Well, sometimes. But it's more normal now.
2: It is getting more and more normal.
1: Yeah. Young people to marry a little later.
2: Yeah. And so we were hoping to start a family pretty soon. And it turned out that was really hard for us. We had 4 miscarriages in our first 3 years of marriage. And we also had a failed IVF. So after all of that heartbreaking loss, I found out I was pregnant with our boy, Sam. And he is, like you said, he's our miracle boy.
1: And that went well, and he was healthy.
2: Like, textbook perfect.
1: Let me ask you this, and we're going to talk about your other pregnancy with TJ mm-hmm. in a moment, and that was more complicated. But I want to ask this here, which is kind of the grief of all that, mm-hmm. you know, with the 4 children you lost. We've had women and their husbands sit with us and talk about just that experience, mm-hmm. the loss, the miscarriage of a child, and how we often will disregard that. Well, you know, it didn't happen, and you just need to get moving and try again or whatever it might be. But to go through that 4 times, I can't imagine, did you have that discussion with the Lord? Like, Lord, seriously, 4 times? How do I have faith in you that this 5th pregnancy is actually going to end in a positive way?
2: Yeah.
1: Did you have that chat?
2: It was, I had a lot of chats with the Lord in that
1: season. Is it okay to have that chat with
2: yeah.
1: the Lord?
2: You know, and that's actually one of the things that I feel like these losses have taught me is that it's not only okay, but it's good and right to have that chat with
1: healthy.
2: The Lord. Yeah, it's healthy. I mean, it's like with your spouse, you would never want to just shut down and not have those conversations of things that are challenging for you. And if we want to be like in an intimate relationship with the Lord, then we need to have those real conversations with him. Yeah. And honestly, like I wish I could change our story. I would change every detail of those losses, but I'm grateful for what I learned in them. And in one specific loss, our second loss, I was 14 weeks pregnant and I delivered our daughter. Mm-hmm. And in that one, it was really, really hard. And I kind of like went toe to toe with the Lord about that. And I'm so grateful for that because at the end of that, I said, God, where else would I go? Mm. I'm not going to leave you. There's nowhere else to go. Mm. And so just having that decision already made.
1: Yeah.
2: And just choosing to fight to believe in his goodness.
1: Yeah. Tatum, let's move to TJ. You were several weeks into your pregnancy and you got some devastating news. Mm-hmm. Tell us about the diagnosis and what the doctors were saying.
2: Yeah, so at 12 weeks, we did the more genetic testing because it's actually super common now. I think most pregnancies do it. But the markers came back as really concerning for trisomy 18, which is what they call life-limiting diagnosis. There are some few exceptions, some rare cases that can survive, but the vast majority don't survive a lot, don't survive to birth. And then after that, most of the children with trisomy 18 pass away before their first birthday. And because I had already been in the world of miscarriage and loss, I knew what a trisomy 18 diagnosis meant. Yeah. And so it was just absolutely devastating.
1: And again, the emotion.

0: progression of this, just to recap that, I mean, you had four miscarriages. Sam's pregnancy is healthy and everything was
1: perfect.
0: Normal and
1: not
0: at risk.
1: No.
0: And then you get pregnant with TJ and you're back to kind of this dark analysis or diagnosis.
1: Right.
0: How did you manage?
1: We were out of the woods.
0: How did you? I'm sure you were buoyant expecting Sam.
1: Yeah.
0: This will go well.
1: Yeah.
0: And then it wasn't. So that's like a double whammy.
1: Yeah. Like a whiplash.
0: Yeah. Like a whiplash. How did you manage that now?
1: Oh, that's a good question. I mean, I think that, you know, that the my emotional state during that pregnancy was really hard because the at that point, it was easy to just focus on TJ and what was going on because it was so big. But it's also interesting that after his death, the different layers of grief that I've experienced of the miscarriages, especially of our daughter at 14 weeks, because we know she was genetically
0: perfect.
1: So that
0: it all bubbled back.
1: Yeah.
0: Wow.
1: So, and new layers of it, right? Like, we had this baby girl who was genetically perfect. We know my body can carry a pregnancy. What happened?
0: Yeah.
1: And so, like, it's been really interesting. That's a weird word to use for it. I mean, devastating, but interesting to see how new layers of grief over the miscarriages have come in the light of a healthy Sam and a very sick TJ.
0: Let me ask you a delicate question because, you know, people that get that diagnosis, certainly the physicians, I'm sure, were saying, in part to protect you emotionally, they would think, but I totally agree with this outcome that you came to, which is, no, we're going to have this child. Mm-hmm. It'll live the number of days God has ordained for that child to live. A lot of women and their husbands would not do that. Just tell me about the conviction of that.
1: Yeah, I'll say that it was really challenging in those spaces.
0: Yeah.
1: Because even as someone who has a value for life and has a great community and grew up in the church. And me and my husband were obviously committed to our children. And there is this like darkness of that that is even hard to combat as a person of like of mature faith, that it felt like I had to tell myself, I am not wasting medical resources on my son, which was, I mean, I had to tell myself that over and over again, which even now is like heartbreaking to think.
0: Yeah.
1: But the doctors do think they're helping you.
0: Yeah.
1: They think it's the most gracious, merciful thing.
0: And that was probably a recommendation they gave.
1: Yeah, we very early in the conversation said that that wasn't an option for us. But it has given me a lot more compassion and understanding that I didn't have previously for women in the situation, and especially women who don't have, I mean, our family showed up for me and our community, our church community. I've never experienced being carried the way that we were. And I have often thought how fortunate we were to have all of that. And I don't know how women do it if they don't have that, if they don't have an excellent spouse who is there to support them and serve them.
0: Think of that all alone woman who doesn't even have her boyfriend
1: woman.
0: Or her husband.
1: Listen, I know.
0: Supporting her.
1: It is just devastating to think of.
0: Yeah.
1: And so it was, I mean, like, it was never an option for us.
0: Yeah.
1: But it was very, it was a hard space to navigate.
0: Do you think going through that, having TJ, and then holding TJ at least for how many months?
1: 56 days.
0: 56 days.
1: Yeah.
0: In the end, and again, you may not be able to measure this, but with the miscarriages, it might inform you. Did that experience of being able to hold him for 56 days, to be his mom outside the womb for 56 days, did it help emotionally? I mean, it's a tough question.
1: Do you know, I am so grateful even, like, we didn't think we would get even close to that amount of time with him.
2: Yeah.
1: And, you know, as a parent, the day a baby comes out, they kind of look crazy, right? Like, even just his sweet little face, by the time he passed away at 2 months, he had grown, you know, and his face had changed. And so I am eternally grateful that we got that time with him, that I got to see him.
0: Annie, let me pull you in here. You're the older sister. You're seeing all this happen. You guys are tight-knit, as you said at the top of the program. What were you going through watching your sister and her husband struggle in all this
2: Yeah, I mean, we had in a different way experienced the four miscarriages as well, right? The exciting announcement, the telling your family, and then having to retell your family like she and Jacob had to do. And so with TJ, you know, we got this opportunity, and I use that phrase, and I know it's going to sound strange, but very rarely do you get this opportunity to prepare to grieve and hope that God will do something different.
1: Yeah.
2: You know, so from week 12 on, it was, man, this is terrible. And what could God do? And how could God change the story?
1: And what can't God do?
2: Yeah. Mm-hmm. And so it was very like, we are available. Even when he was born, he came out healthier than they expected. Uh-huh. And so then it was like, okay, what's going on here? Is this a slow miracle? Even in his birth and in the first day of his life, it was kind of like, okay, God, maybe you're actually telling a different story here than we thought. Mm. And so, because when I wrote the story for Sam, when I wrote Where Did TJ Go, we thought TJ wouldn't leave the hospital. And so for the family, it was the same like, oh, TJ's here.
0: He's
2: breathing.
0: Everything's connecting.
2: Yes. And emotions. This is okay. Yes. Yeah. And so what happens next? Yeah. And so our job, as Tatum said, the family, what we got to do as best we could was just come around. And me and our other sister, Sally, ran Camp Sally Annie for Sam, you know, while Tatum and Jacob were at the NICU with TJ. And I bought an inflatable pool. Y'all can imagine. Y'all know me and my fun.
0: The great older sister.
2: I'm like, what do we need? What does Sam need to have the best time as a 2-year-old?
1: Yeah. And he said, I don't know how you do this every day. I was like, I don't do this every day.
2: We were like chalk, pool, food, whatever. And so that was how we spent our time, is how can we take care of Sam and support Sam. And then once Tatum and Jacob were home and it was clear that TJ would not live much longer, it was, okay, we need nurses, we need food, friends want to help. And so we were able to be around them and help with that. And also that meant we got to be around TJ too.
1: Annie ran my life.
0: Yeah.
1: She ran my calendar.
0: Well, she is your older sister.
1: She ran my mail, the meal train. She ran the caring bridge. She found nurses. She literally made it possible for me to focus on TJ.
0: Mm-hmm. Yeah, that's so good.
1: Such a
0: gift. So good.
3: I'd love for you, you've touched on this already, and it's such a biblical concept that life isn't just one or the other. It's both. It's kind of both and. And you mentioned it, Tatum, and then Annie, you captured it in the book. This combination of joy and grief simultaneously. So would you share just a little bit, Tatum, about what that looked like? And then I'd love to hear about like the whale, because that's really instructive, I think.
1: Yeah, you know, actually my therapist and I talk about this a lot, because it is very complicated as a human to hold both grief and joy, and grief and trust, and pain and joy, you know? And it's like seemingly easier to shut one down and be all in the other. But that's just, it's actually not great, you know, like, so it is very complicated, and it actually takes a lot of energy to hold both the grief and joy. And I mean, I just feel like every day I'm learning what that looks like, that it looks different in each moment, different in each day. And
2: different personalities handle it. Some personalities lean toward, I can sit in this grief. We experienced this for Tatum and Jacob, as there were friends who would come over and they could sit with Tatum in her sadness. Mm-hmm. They could really be there and listen. I am not built that way. And what I used to think is, man, I'm just not as mature as some of my friends, because I can't sit in sadness for 3 hours with my sister while she's grieving. But actually, it's really important to have the people in your lives who lean the other way, that can come over and go, I'm going to clean the bathroom. I've got Taco Bell on the way, and I'm going to take Sam and we're going to go play outside. We need those people too. Mm-hmm. But what is healthiest is when you can hold both. Mm-hmm. And the example I give is, whales have to go to the surface, but they're also going to go to the deep. And the healthier we get, the more we are able to do both as well. Let yourself get down into the feelings. I need to sit with my family and sit with Sam and Tatum and our parents and their grief.
1: And I need to sit with my own grief. Like,
2: yes,
1: even,
2: yes, totally. And then also come up and go, we can also laugh. We can also get everybody around the table and have a great meal. I mean, TJ was in Tatum and Jacob's house, like I said, for 5 weeks. And we laughed a lot around his oxygen machine and around him and his little bassinet with all the tubes on him. There was a lot of time when our family was in that room and Sam was running around like a wild 2-year-old with our other cousins, Green and Hallie. And it was really fun. I know that sounds crazy, but it was really fun because it was us all together. We have a really sweet family picture that is the only one that will ever exist because TJ's in it.
0: Yeah.
2: And it is, and so we can hold both of those. So a whale, we need to remind ourselves, be a whale, be a whale. I can go, I have the emotional maturity to go into the depths of this pain. I also have the emotional maturity to know that isn't the only feeling I need to have. I'm allowed to come up for relief.
0: And get oxygen.
2: And get oxygen. Yeah, no, that's good.
0: With that, I mean, speaking for both of you in that regard, how do you describe this idea that the experience of grief makes you a better believer? Is that a fair statement?
1: Yes. I would have never described myself as empathetic before.
0: Huh.
2: Nor would I have described her as empathetic before. That is fair. That is fair.
0: Okay.
2: It's genuinely fair.
0: But I mean, it's outcome.
1: It's huge. And to be able to see and empathize with people's pain, I would say, is central to being a believer and being the hands and feet of Christ. Yeah. So if you're in ministry or not, but I mean, it is our job because we are in ministry. And so I think it has made me a lot more understanding and empathetic. And I also tend to be very black and white by nature. And loss and grief has brought a lot of gray, a lot of nuance that I think I'm willing to sit with people in and navigate with them that I wasn't before.
0: Interesting. So that makes you a better person, you believe?
1: I think so.
0: Yeah,
1: I hope so.
0: It's your experience.
1: So. Yeah, I hope so. Yeah. I mean, I hope it doesn't,
2: One of the things I observed of Jacob that I really loved is he really, I think this is an encouragement to all moms, but dads as well, is he did the dad part, right? Like he would fill the cars up with gas and make sure, you know, he was doing all the take care of parts, but he was not missing time with TJ. Yeah. He was sitting and holding him. He was doing all the things that you know in your mind you want to do if you have limited time with someone.
1: Yeah.
2: And Jacob really did. That feels, for better or for worse, more naturally a mother thing to do at the start of life is to sit with the baby. It's just what the mom tends to do more because she's feeding and taking care of.
0: Right, the nurture.
2: But watching Jacob do that with TJ was really inspiring to me for him to go like that. He loves to vacuum as a person. He loves to vacuum.
1: He does.
2: And he would put aside vacuuming because it was his chance to get to hold TJ and talk to TJ.
0: Well, I think the idea that your time is so limited.
2: Yes.
0: Even as a dad, we may be somewhat emotionally disconnected at times, but that to me would be the right outcome.
2: It was beautiful. Yeah, it was
0: your
2: choice.
0: Son.
2: You could tell it was a choice.
0: And exactly.
1: You know, Jacob has a really soft heart.
2: Yeah.
1: And so he really, like, he did stuff like he would. They sat and watched the Tour de France together because Jacob loves that. And we have this sweet picture of both of their eyes. This was the coolest thing about TJ. He locked in, man. Whatever was going on, if it was you holding him, his eyes locked in on you. Like they were looking deep into your soul.
2: Yes.
1: If you were reading him a book, his little eyes went like this.
2: Mm-hmm.
1: And we have this sweet picture of him and Jacob just both staring at the TV. Tour de France.
0: Oh, wow. Yeah. The Tour de France, no less. That's funny.
1: Sweet.
0: Not your typical 2-year-old show.
1: Or 2-month-old show.
0: Listen, a key part of your story is how you had to help your son Sam do this coping. So the proof is in the pudding. I mean, you did the book, you sat with Sam, you talked with Sam, both of you did.
2: Mm-hmm.
0: How is Sam and what was the process like helping him understand where TJ went?
1: We got some really good advice early on to try and be as honest with him, age-appropriately honest as possible. So we welcome Sam into every part of the process of TJ. We tried to explain his illness in a way that a 2-year-old could understand, and we allowed him to experience TJ's death with us as well and really say goodbye to him. And I hope that was the right thing. You know, he's only 4. We're only 2.5 years out.
0: Yeah.
1: So we'll see down the road. But so far, you know, it's been really since TJ passed, one of the advice we've gotten is to let Sam lead in talking about grief and talking about TJ. And so we have pictures of TJ all over our house. We talk about TJ all the time, not in a forcing conversation way, but just he's part of our family. And so when Sam brings it up, we enter in with him. And sometimes we cry with him. Sometimes he just wants to see pictures and videos of him and TJ. And then, you know, he's got like a 4-year-old boy attention span and then he's done. And we're, you know, off to the Legos and the trucks. So we just try to walk with him in those moments. And We talk a lot about Jesus in heaven and a lot about how God loves us. And it's actually, it feels very unfair that he has to have these conversations already and that he has to ask questions about when people go to heaven, and that he doesn't know that it's not normal for a baby to go to heaven. So I do tell him a lot too, that like, usually we get really, really old, like older than Grammy and Granddaddy, older than Grandma and Grandpa before we go to heaven, you know, yeah.
0: I think that's really good. I think one of the downsides, even in the Christian community, is we're not able to talk about these things in a way that really soothes those aches and pains and that grief. So I take my hat off to you to say thank you for writing this.
2: In the back of the book, a counselor we really respect named David Thomas wrote a letter to help parents kind of process with their kids after they read. Yeah. And one of the things he taught us was be actual and factual. So even in the book, it doesn't say TJ went to heaven. It says TJ died.
1: Yeah.
2: Because we at times, there are going to be times where parents are really grieving and they need to connect with their child, and where did TJ go will be the conduit in between, and where they may not be able to say, mm-hmm. our daughter died or our sister died, they can say TJ died, and it will help with that. But I'll tell you, Tatum and Jacob have done an incredible job of helping Sam process the loss of TJ, and the Lord has been very kind to our family, mm-hmm. to give us the opportunity to talk. Sam has this little picture of me and him and TJ framed on his desk. And the other day we were FaceTiming, we were in a meeting. We tend to have meetings, me and Sam. And we're just talking about something silly. And he goes, I love that picture of us. Yeah. And so TJ's just a normal part.
0: Well, that's what
2: of
0: I mean.
2: Lives.
0: That's the healthiness of it. Mm-hmm. And sometimes we avoid the things that are difficult.
2: Yes.
0: It's completely understandable.
2: Absolutely.
0: But I love the idea of diving forward.
2: Yeah.
0: And taking the deep breath to your whale analogy,
2: right.
0: going down
2: right.
0: and then coming back up for oxygen.
2: Yes.
0: I think that's really the story. So thank you so much for being with us.
2: What an honor. Thank you, guys.
0: Thanks for writing this, given there was not many resources out there, and we get to put this into kind of the focus on the family stable.
2: Yeah. Yeah.
0: And we do receive mail and emails and texts from people about this difficult spot. You're not alone in that.
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5: Really important conversation today on Focus on the Family. Heartbreaking stuff, but it's so important to speak honestly and openly about the pain of losing a loved one, especially a young child, and to get the support that you need to process the grief and tragic loss of that. The topic today on Focus on the Family, navigating infant loss as a family, Annie Downs and Tatum Green, the guests on the program. Now, we appreciate that there will be people listening at the moment for whom that is it's part of your lived experience, that is a tragic reality for many people in New Zealand. If that is you, if this program has stirred up something, perhaps some things that are not quite healed, perhaps touched on some nerve endings or some scars, would encourage you to perhaps reach out, text somebody, get somebody to pray for you as you're continuing to process this, or maybe even you just need a hug, somebody to come around and be Jesus with skin on, as it were. Would really, really encourage you to do that. And actually, if you were listening to the program and you thought, gosh, how heartbreaking. I know somebody who's been in that space, who still struggles with the events that happened, then maybe be that person for them. And if you think that some of the details, some of the experiences shared in the program might be helpful to them. Encourage them to listen in. It is the message we've just heard is repeated tonight just after 7 o'clock, just after news at 7, Navigating Infant Loss as a Family with Annie Downs and Tatum Green. So if you have friends or family that you would like to recommend that program to, then I would encourage you to do so. But yeah, also loving arms, support those people as they continue to work through it. Even honestly, even if this was many, many years ago, the pain goes deep on situations like this. Now, coming up on tomorrow's program, A Focus on the Family, it's, well, it's a two-parter actually, but we kick it off tomorrow with Pastor Levi Lusco, Finding Your Footing in the Chaos of Life. Easier said than done, but Pastor Levi's been there, done that, and has got some very good advice on the topic, Finding Your Footing in the Chaos of Life. That is the topic of Focus on the Family tomorrow afternoon, just after 1 o'clock, and then part two of that on Thursday afternoon as well. Hey, still to come, it is a Tuesday, something which we sometimes do on a Tuesday, a two for Tuesday. Two songs by two people. Now, different songs and different people, but a duet of duets. That is our music feature on Two for Tuesday coming up in just a moment.
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0: Zach Williams with Ben Fuller on Rima and Wait For Me, and another duet before Zach and Ben. It was Brooke and Lauren, Lidget Wood and Daigle, respectively, and a song from them called Watchmen. So a couple of duets, a duet of duets for Two for Tuesday here on Rima. Still to come, coming up in just a moment. In fact, Tark Barner continues his series on Running With Fire. Give people what they deserve. That's up next.
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8: Thanks for joining me today. And I said yesterday, we're living in a world in chaos. Relationships are in chaos. Darkness is covering the earth. We're in a world now where there's just so many people are struggling. There's a lot of anger, a lot of division, a lot of conflict, a lot of hatred. Just on every front, it is there. And differing ideas, different way of doing things. And I said yesterday, if ever there was a time for the church and Christians to be salt and light, it is now. We need to show the world a better way, because the world is just going anti-Christ more and more, anti-Christian behavior more and more and more. It's just escalating way, way beyond. And we got to, so in a sense, we got to have the fruit of spirit escalate at a much greater level so we can parallel the darkness with the light. We got to be truly Christian. This evening, that's not easy to do, but it's a challenge. And we want, when people encounter us, we want them to encounter Jesus. We want to see a reflection of what Jesus is like. I think I do that pretty poorly at times, but I do want to do better. It's a challenging time, and I want us, I think it's, we want the church and Christians to be known by a couple of words that I want to explore this week. And the first word is respect, and the second word is love. I'm asking God to help me in both of these areas, and I hope I'm making some progress, but I don't want to miss the opportunity to grow in some of the greatest Christian graces of all. It's like there's treasures in darkness. And as the world is in real darkness, there's treasures for you and I to capture in the midst of it. Rather than complaining about how everything is, why don't we just grow in grace and get some treasures in our lives? And the Holy Spirit impressed upon me this word respect. And it really took me by surprise. It's not something I thought a lot about. And as I looked at this, I realized this is an incredibly important word. I was really stirred. So let's just go a bit deeper in this. So the word respect, the definition of this is due regard for the feelings, opinions, and rights of others. Ooh, we need this now. You show respect by being polite and kind at all times. It's not easy to do. 1 Peter 2:17, show proper respect to everyone. Leviticus 19:3, each of you must respect your mother and father. You may have to dig deep, I think, sometimes, for some people that you need to respect. And again, ask the Holy Spirit to help you. Now, respect, watch this, is actually nothing to do with who's right or who's wrong. It's an attitude that values other people. It allows space for differences of opinion. Look, this is tough. We're not good at allowing space for difference of opinions. Well, more correctly, we don't have much space for someone having a different opinion from us because we know our opinion's right. So, but having respect, it doesn't mean you have to agree, but you still have respect. I mean, this is challenging. I mean, I'm finding it challenging. I was speaking to a church leader a while ago, and I said, you may not agree with me on issues, but I still respect you. I think some of them were really surprised that I was so upfront in saying that. And I've learned that I've got to respect other people because I disagree with so many people of what they think and their opinions. And if I couldn't respect people who think differently to me, there's not a lot of people I'm going to be left to be able to respect. So it's a huge factor, isn't it, in our lives? So when you treat people with respect, it opens up the floodgates for honest communication. The Greek word translated respect means to place great value on something. When you respect another person, you're placing great value upon them. To be honest, I don't like this message. It's a bit too challenging for me. But hey, we're going to keep exploring it anyway.
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0: Pastor Tark back again, same time tomorrow, just after 1:45, continuing the series Give People What They Deserve on Running with Fire. It is just a few minutes away from 2:00, so that is pretty much my lot for today. Leah Nerida, of course, standing by for the Rema Drive Show. Some good things coming our way there. Kicking things off today with Jeff Vines and a new message from Pastor Jeff today, wealth and spirituality. The combination of those two things, certainly a challenging message from Pastor Jeff. Looking forward to hearing that just after the news at 2:00. Now, we will be back just after 10 tomorrow morning here on Rema, but also on Shine TV. If you haven't had a chance to watch Thoughts and Comments on Shine TV yet, that's something which we kicked off yesterday. It's a live TV show between 10 and 12. We simulcast that on Rema and then from 12 to 2, continuing just with the radio aspect of the show. So a bit of an exclusive Rema-only club between 12 and 2. But I'll be back on Shine and on Rema tomorrow morning with a brand new show live on both Shine and Rima from 10 a.m. And of course, as always, you can be a part of that show simply by texting through or commenting. Various different ways of connecting with the show and being a part of it. 8168, the number to text. Start your message with the first word comments. Until then, whether it's TV or radio or social media, however you connect with the content, keep thinking, keep the comments coming. Ka kite anō, mā te wā.

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1: In this update, a return to surplus is well on track. Treasury's opened the books for the pre-election economic and fiscal update, showing an improved economy. Senior political reporter Azaria Howell has more.
2: A stronger surplus than predicted in Budget 2026 is expected to be reached in the 2028-29 period, even when including ACC costs. Debt levels are around 2% of GDP lower than forecast, as tax revenues up and predicted to increase by a 6.2% average each year. The unemployment rate's predicted to track down from an already reached peak of 5.6%.
1: New economic risks include costs around government building maintenance and the Defence Capability Plan. Government agencies, including Health New Zealand and Kāinga Ora, are reporting improved financial positions. Treasury says economic recovery has been delayed by conflict in the Middle East, which remains a risk. Finance Minister Nicola Willis says the results are down to Kiwis' hard work across the economy, but the government must stay the course.
3: The last thing the country needs right now is a big increase in spending, just when the economy is coming right and a surplus is within touching distance. The PREFU forecasts are not a licence for a big spend-up.
1: The Professional Firefighters Union's cancelling strikes for tomorrow and Friday as the parties return to bargaining. They'll hold talks with Fire and Emergency on Thursday and Friday after a seven-month hiatus and 65 one-hour strikes. Emily Ansell reports.
4: National Secretary Watty Watson says they were told in March the employer was working on an offer and they expect them to arrive aiming to settle. She says key issues are safe working systems, addressing the serious job threats from a proposed restructure, and reasonable pay increases.
1: Fashion retailer Hallenstein Glasson is reporting a nearly 50% rise in annual profit, pushed by sales growth both sides of the Tasman. Business reporter Michael Sergel has the latest results.
5: Sales climbed 29% in Australia, where the company's benefiting from a strong Aussie dollar. In New Zealand, where a number of stores have been refurbished or upgraded, sales went up more than 11%. The company's previously told us things have been going particularly well in South Island centres like Christchurch and Queenstown.
1: Kiwi season has kicked off early at the Napier Kiwi Crèche. During a recent operation to retrieve wild kiwi eggs for monitoring, a week-old hatchling was found in one of the nests. The chick, who's been named Tia, will stay at the crèche for 3 to 4 months until it's 1 kilogram and large enough to defend itself from predators. To sport and All Blacks wing Fihi Finianganofo has deferred his rugby move to England to remain in the country until next year's World Cup. The 24-year-old outside back was due to join Newcastle at the end of this year. However, after scoring a record 17 tries in Super Rugby with the Hurricanes and making 3 appearances for the All Blacks, the governing body has negotiated a delay. Fears the NRL Grand Final night might be forced to go ahead without a pre-game musical act have been allayed. It follows a dramatic week that saw Australian singer Tones and I withdraw from the headline entertainment over a breakdown in negotiations. NRL boss Peter Vallandi says they've locked in some entertainment but is keeping the new details under wraps. That is news and sport. I'm Raylene Ramsey.
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7: Well, good afternoon. Here is your weather for Northland to Taranaki, including Coromandel and the Central High Country. Fine and cloudy periods with the odd shower. Whanganui to Wellington, fine today. Partly cloudy tomorrow with the odd shower about the ranges. Bay of Plenty and Gisborne to Wairarapa, fine today, apart from a few showers about the Gisborne ranges. Areas of morning cloud tomorrow, then fine spells. Buller to Westland, partly cloudy. A few showers north of Hokitika, clearing tomorrow morning. Nelson, Marlborough, Canterbury and Otago, except for Clutha, generally all fine. Isolated showers about eastern Marlborough and Banks Peninsula tomorrow morning. Clutha and Southland, showers clearing tomorrow morning, then fine spells. Fiordland and Stewart Island, mostly cloudy with a few showers.
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7: Well, good afternoon. Ahi ahi maria, noi mai, haere mai. Welcome on in to the Rima Drive Show. Nice to be here.
10: How was your lunch, bud?
7: Oh, it was very nice. I had some dal for lunch, which I made on Sunday afternoon. I made a whole lot.
10: Wow.
7: And I've been able to have it for lunch, and there's still a little bit more left.
10: Oh, is it enough to share? Because I cooked up some sausages rather quickly this morning for today, and I did that thing where I had the chili container. And you know, you should use a teaspoon and put a little teaspoon in there. Well, I did the container, tipped it, and the whole lot came out all over my sausages.
7: So it's too hot for you, is that what you're saying?
10: It's way too hot, but I'm still eating them.
7: Oh, wow. Yeah. Too hot for Lee Baker. I thought you could eat anything.
10: Yeah, I up to a point, but I'm thinking maybe dal might be the way to go.
7: Oh, okay.
10: Hint, shall we say.
7: Okay, all right. Well, I'll have to regurgitate it for you.
10: Oh, lovely. I'll stick with sausages, mate. Yeah.
7: Hey, coming up for you, we've got Joyce Meyer. She's along at the usual time, about 2:40. She's talking about right and wrong mindsets. It's part one. Next, though, let's get into Today with Jeff Vines.
11: So if you focus in your life in relationship with Jesus only on what he's done for you without asking the question, what does God require of me? You've not yet met the real Jesus. If you focus on only what Jesus requires from you without rejoicing in what he's actually done for you, you've not met the real Jesus. So imagine you're the rich young ruler hearing the words, you're not good, when you've built your entire life on the belief that you are good, and as a result, you will earn eternal life.
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14: Hello, and welcome to Today with Jeff Vines. In this episode, Pastor Jeff starts the Hidden Holiness series. He's exploring Matthew 19 and the story of the rich young ruler, discussing the delicate balance between wealth and spirituality and what Jesus requires of us. Let's dive in with Pastor Jeff as he reads from Matthew chapter 19.
11: I'm in Matthew chapter 19, verse 16 through 25. You can turn there, get ready. What is our real problem when it comes to our leaders? And when we're trying to vote and trying to elect the right people that we think will get the job done or will be the best for our country. And it really comes down to one word, and the word is duplicity. We simply are not sure that people will do what they say they will do. We're not even sure people are who they say they are. And so that makes it difficult. There's a hiddenness in everyone's life that concerns us. And there's a part of us that wishes we could go down deep and

and our actions and attitudes. Now, we're not, again, Christianity is not about being perfect. That's true. We are forgiven people, saved by grace through faith. But the reality is that sooner or later, as you grow in your walk with Jesus, this hidden holiness that is a reality in your life because of the indwelling presence of the Spirit of God, which is a deposit guaranteeing what is yet to come, somehow, sooner or later, over the course of your life, it's going to begin to express itself externally. I don't know of a better illustration, although this, it's a long journey we're about to embark upon. I don't know of a better illustration of Jesus communicating this than in Matthew 19. So here's the story. I'm in verse 16. Just then, a man came up to Jesus and asked, "Teacher, what good thing must I do to inherit or to get eternal life?" "Why do you ask me about what is good?" Jesus replied. "There's only one who is good. If you want to enter life, keep the commandments." "Which ones?" he inquired. Jesus replied, "You shall not murder, you shall not commit adultery, you shall not steal, you shall not give false testimony, honor your father and mother, love your neighbor as yourself." And the young man says, "All these things I've kept. What do I still lack?" And Jesus answered, "If you want to be perfect, go sell your possessions and give to the poor, and you will have treasure in heaven. Then come follow me." When the young man heard this, he went away sad because he had great wealth. Verse 23. Then Jesus said to his disciples, "Truly I tell you, it is hard for someone who is rich to enter the kingdom of heaven. Again, I tell you, it is easier for a camel to go through the eye of a needle than for someone who is rich to enter the kingdom of God." When the disciples heard this, they were greatly astonished and they asked, "Who then can be saved?" Okay, go on this little journey with me. You got a rich man or a rich young ruler comes to Jesus and he's rich in two ways. Number one, he has moral wealth, moral excellence. So he's worked pretty hard all of his life to be good, and he's amazingly good. And every time I read this, I go back to one of my favorite illustrations in a movie, Groundhog Day. Bill Murray's trying to win the heart of the character played by Andie MacDowell, and he asks her a question. "Who is your perfect man?" And her answer is, "Well, he's too humble to know he's perfect." And Bill Murray says, "That's me. He's intelligent, supportive, funny. That's me too," says Murray. "He's romantic and courageous. Me also. He has a good body, but he doesn't have to look in the mirror every 2 minutes." And Bill Murray says, "Me again." This rich young ruler, when it comes to righteousness, comes to Christ. Jesus says to him, "If you want to be perfect, keep the commandments, keep all of them, and then go sell everything you have and give it to the poor." So first of all, he says, "Which commandments are you talking about?" And Jesus says, "You shall not murder." And he says, "That's me." "You shall not commit adultery. You shall not steal." "That's me again." "You shall not give false testimony." "Me again." "Honor your father and mother. Love your neighbor as yourself." All of these, he says, "I've kept since I was a young man." Me, me, and me again. Jesus enumerates the commandments and he says, "Bing, that's me. That's why I'm so wealthy." So first of all, the rich young ruler, as he comes to Christ, he comes with moral wealth, moral excellence, and second, he comes with financial wealth. So in his mind, his moral wealth is the reason he is financially wealthy. His money is proof of his goodness. Now, just quickly, both then and now, there is this idea that the two things go together. They're inextricably tied together, righteousness and wealth. So if I do good, I will do well financially. If you've done well financially, it's because you've done well or good morally. In The Sound of Music, the main character realizes she's about to marry a rich man, and she sings a song. And the words go like this: "Somewhere in my youth or childhood, I must have done something good. I must have been pretty good when I was younger, or God would not be rewarding me like this." That's the mentality. When you look at Job's life, remember what his friends told him when his life began falling apart? They basically said, in summary, "Somewhere in your youth, you must have done something really bad. Otherwise, God would not allow this kind of suffering into your life." The assumption again is this: if you have a good life, or if you live a good life, morally speaking, God will cause you to prosper financially speaking. Now, if you know anything about the book of Job, just quickly, the first chapter of the book of Job debunks this entirely, because we read in Job 1, 1 through 2, that in the land of Uz, there lived a man whose name was Job. This man was blameless and upright, and he feared God and shunned evil. So that throws that kind of theology right out the window. Yes, a man does reap what he sows to a degree, but the only guarantee that you and I have in this life is that God is on the throne, and he is the determining factor in all outcomes. Righteousness

0: does not always guarantee personal wealth, just as unrighteousness does not always mean poverty. In fact, Jesus said in Matthew 5, you've heard it said, love your neighbor, hate your enemy. But I tell you, love your enemies and pray for those who persecute you, that you may be children of your Father in heaven. In other words, that you may be like God. Well, what is God like? He causes his sun to shine on the evil and the good and sends rain on the righteous and the unrighteous. In other words, God gives good things to the righteous and the unrighteous. But the rich young ruler's attitude is, I am very wealthy. That is proof that I have pursued and attained moral excellence. Therefore, God has given me all this stuff. I am righteous under the law. My wealth is testimony to that. And yet, even though he says he knows that, he comes to Jesus and basically says, I feel there's still something lacking. Jesus, can you help me? And Jesus' response is, sure, I can help you. Number one, you're not good. And number two, you're not wealthy. He says, there's no one good but God. And you're not wealthy the way you think you are, because if you want to be wealthy, go sell everything you have and give it away to the poor. And then in verse 22, we're told when the young man heard this, he went away sad. Interesting Greek word. He's wounded in his heart, in his soul. He's grieved. Why? Well, because he'd spent a lot of time and energy building his staircase to the top. He believes he's only one more step away, perhaps, from reaching the pinnacle of gaining certainty and security and acceptance before God. He comes to Jesus thinking somehow he's going to get the final step. What does Jesus tell him? Basically, he says, you're on the wrong ladder. You got to start all over. You got to begin by doing what? He says again in verse 21, if you want to be perfect, if that's your goal, go sell your possessions, give to the poor, and you will have treasure in heaven. Then come follow me. Now, I want to just mention something. So stay with me here. We're building something. Then we'll get into it. It'll become much more clear. When Jesus says, go sell everything you have and give it to the poor, in all of Jesus' one-on-one conversations with people in the New Testament, he never asked anyone to do this. It's preposterous. In fact, Zacchaeus, one of the best stories of greed surrendering to generosity after the point of conversion, only gave half of his stuff away, and he didn't give half of it because Jesus told him to. It was his own idea. There's no rule that says when you become a Christian, you got to sell everything and give it away to the poor. So the question is then, what's happening? Well, what's happening is Jesus sees right through this rich young ruler to the real issue. The real issue is the rich young ruler's thinking is skewed. And therefore, because his thinking is not right, his passion is misplaced, and his heart, therefore, becomes not right. So the first step in the journey of discovery of the certainty for which he's looking is to admit that he's not good. There's got to be some kind of soul change, some kind of spirit change. There's got to be some kind of transformation that happens where you begin to realize that you and God, your acceptance before God is not based on some kind of goodness that you've achieved. Teacher, what good thing must I do to get eternal life? Why do you ask me about what is good? Jesus replied, there is only one, notice in your Bible is a capital O, one who is good, and that obviously would be God. Now, there are two graphs we often use because I'm assuming that there may be people here this weekend that still don't get the gospel. And I don't want to pass up this opportunity, especially given that we're talking about this parable, to communicate with clarity what the gospel teaches. So we use two graphs around here, two kind of visuals. The first visual is this one. And basically, this represents the gospel of morality, which is the greatest competitor to the gospel of Jesus Christ. And if you take the bottom line as zero goodness and the top line is 100% goodness, most people think that the only way to be right with God is as long as you have more good in your life than bad. So as long as you're above the 50 percentile mark, then God has to accept you because you have more good in your life than bad. Now, of course, you don't find that anywhere in the Bible. You only find it in religions or in people who are kind of interested in coming up with some kind of philosophy or theology in their minds that can make them or put them in a right place or position concerning their relationship with God. So even though you find this nowhere in the Bible, nowhere in the teachings of Jesus, most of humanity lives by this. As long as I have more good than bad, I'm good with God. The second graph, or the second image, is this image. The Bible teaches that you are over here, or in this slide, you're over here, God is over here, and there's this large chasm that separates the both of you. And that chasm is sin, because God is extremely more holy than we could ever imagine, and you and I are less holy than we could ever imagine. So that sin separates us from God, and the only way for that gap to be closed is through the cross of Jesus Christ. Why? Because on the cross, Jesus takes all your sins, past, present, future, and pays the penalty that that sin deserves, so that you and I then can walk across the beam of the cross. There is no other way to get to God. You can't leap the chasm. It is far too wide. The only way, the only hope that we have is if God does something to bridge the gap between us and Him so that our sins can be forgiven and so that we can have community and relationship with Him. Now, here's the thing about that. When you discover the truth or the real Jesus, most people have one or two responses. Number one, you'll either bow down, submit, and worship, realizing this wonderful gift you've been given, or two, you will go away offended. These two slides or graphs actually do offend some people. And the reason is because they say to themselves, I'm not that bad. I don't need that drastic of assistance. I don't need God to send His Son down and die on a cross for the forgiveness of my sins. My righteousness, my goodness should be enough to put me in good standing with God. So when you hear the message of the good news, and right now, some of you hear this for the first time, there's going to be a little tension, turmoil. You're either going to, one, bow down, submit, and worship Him because you understand the wonderful gift you've been given. It's beyond your imagination, beyond what you thought God would ever do or could do for you. Or two, there's a significant part of the population that will hear the gospel story, and they will go away offended. And the reason they're offended is because it destroys everything they've ever believed about goodness and righteousness, which is exactly where this rich young ruler is. One thing, however, is certain. It is impossible to meet the real Jesus and be indifferent. When you meet the real Jesus, He's going to disturb you. In fact, when you meet the real Jesus, you realize that He offers you more than you could ever imagine, this wonderful gift of grace. But you're also, as you grow in your relationship with Him, you start to realize that He also demands more from you than you ever could imagine giving. So a true encounter means that you're growing in both these areas. So the hidden holiness in your heart for the true believer understands, number one, you're beginning to realize what Jesus truly has given you, and it's indescribable. It's immeasurably more. I mean, basically, He's put you in right standing with God, not on the basis of your righteousness, but on the basis of what He's done for you on the cross. But the other thing, this hidden holiness expresses itself externally because you're beginning to discover what it is that Jesus really expects from you. Not as a way to earn your salvation. That can only be given through the gift of the cross. But in response to the gift that you've received, there is a calling. And make no mistake, there is a demand on your life. These two things that God has given me much more than I could ever imagine, that God expects from me more than I could ever imagine, are again inextricably tied together. And when you have one without the other, you have either grace abuse, and that would be an external proof that there's no hidden spirituality in your life, or you are so overwhelmed with what Jesus does require that you've never really come to a full and complete understanding of grace. So if you focus in your life in relationship with Jesus only on what He's done for you without asking the question, what does God require of me? You've not yet met the real Jesus. If you focus on only what Jesus requires from you without rejoicing in what He's actually done for you, you've not met the real Jesus. So imagine you're the rich young ruler hearing the words, you're not good, when you've built your entire life on the belief that you are good and as a result, you will earn eternal life. All right, stay with me. That leads to the second truth. The first is, if you want to be right with God, you must admit you're not good. Second, if you want to be good with God, you must allow Him to smash your religious views. That's going to be hard for a lot of people. What was true 2,000 years ago is still true today. The rich young ruler is looking for certainty. He wants security that he is good with God. He wants to make sure that all is well. And I think most of us can understand that because there are areas of life where we would prefer certainty. For instance, you know, if you are a nervous flyer, when you get on an airplane, you don't want the pilot to come over the intercom and say, hey, I think I know how to do this. Sit back and relax and we'll figure it out together. I don't think you want a brain surgeon before you go into surgery to tell you, you know, I've done a few of these, you know, I'm 50-50 here and I think I know what I'm doing now, so you should be fine. You want someone that's going to assure you, I know how to fly this plane and I know how to do this surgery. You relax. This is not my first rodeo. I am certain about the success. Even in marriage, you want to know that the odds are heavily stacked in your favor. So it makes sense where eternity is concerned that you and I would like some certainty because, after all, eternity lasts a long time. Quickly, this is what concerns me about our present generation. I am discovering that the present generation has an idea that perhaps God exists, but their question is quite different than the question of the last 100 years, probably the last 2,000 years. Their question is this: okay, God exists, what's he going to do for me? What good is God is the title of so many books and articles that I've read over the last 10 years. Now, you think about the arrogance in this. Basically, you're saying this: I believe there's a God who has made all things, who's responsible for the constellations and the billions of stars and the billions of galaxies and the depths of the ocean that have not yet been discovered. I know that this God most probably is the first cause of all events and he holds everything together. So my question to God is, what can you do for me? In the past, the question has always been, since God exists and he's more powerful and majestic than I could ever imagine, what is it that God wants from me? And this is how religions are born. It's the search from how can I be right for God or with God. The rich young ruler asked the right question because that is his question. How can I be right with God? But it's built on two false assumptions. One, the assumption that Christianity is something you can add, and two, that Christianity is something that you can do. Something you can add or something you can do. I had an Uncle Otis. I'm from the eastern part of Tennessee, so Uncle Otis, that's a typical name. And my father would take me up into the hills, the sticks, the mountains of Tennessee in the eastern part there, and we would visit my Uncle Otis probably two or three times a year. But I noticed when we would visit with Uncle Otis's wife and his three daughters in the house, but you would very rarely see Uncle Otis because Uncle Otis had decided to live his life in the red barn that was next to the house. I'm not kidding about this. He often slept on a haystack. He had a moonshine still. His gods were, he loved to drink and he loved pornography. Those were his two things. We discovered that when we kind of sneaked into the barn one time and found out his little stash. And that's all we'll say about that. But we understood who Uncle Otis was. Later in Uncle Otis's life, he started attending this church called Bramer First Baptist Church in Hampton, Tennessee. And he would go in and sit on the back row right at the last minute. You know, he would come a minute late and leave a minute early. But he would go just about every weekend. So one time, my brothers and I said, Uncle Otis, why suddenly, after all these years, did you start going to church? Why are you going to church now? And he said, well, you know, I've had a good life, but I need to round it out a little bit before I die. I need to make sure that I've covered all my bases. So I thought I would add a little bit of religion to my life. Now, he had no intentions of changing his life. After all, he never did like, in his words, God's radical view of marriage and sex and money and service and sacrifice. Uncle Otis would say, I like my beer and pornography, so I'll keep my life the way that it is. Thank you very much. But I thought I would add a little bit of Jesus to it to make sure all my bases are covered. But the rich young ruler is not that different than Uncle Otis. He comes to Jesus and he says, what else do I need? I've done all of these things. My wealth is evidence of that. So what do I need to add to my present worldview to be right with God? I've done this, I've done that, but something is still missing. What else do I need? Jesus' response, once again, is preposterous. He says, okay, go sell everything you have and give it to the poor. Now, let me say this one more time. In all of Jesus' one-on-one encounters, he never asked anybody to do this. It seems preposterous. Part of what Jesus is saying to the rich young ruler is basically this, and I think he says it to all of us. Christianity is not something that you just add to your life. Christianity is something that causes an explosion and destroys everything you ever believed in order to make way for something entirely new. You're not adding or doing something on top of what you think you're already doing. You're not adding Jesus to your worldview or philosophy of life. There's an explosion that destroys all of that, and a new belief system comes in. Nicodemus was a rich old man, not a rich young ruler. He also came to Jesus in John chapter 3, and he said to Jesus, basically, I know you're a good teacher, and I'm a powerful ruler in Israel. I just feel there's something missing that I'm lacking. And Jesus' response to him is, I can't work with what you have. You got to start all over. You got to be born again. I can't add to your worldview. You got to start all over. And he says to the young man, you don't need to climb one more rung on the religious duty ladder to get over to the top of the mountain. You need a whole new mountain and a whole new ladder. Again, two wrong assumptions. Christianity is not something you add. Christianity is not something you do. And yet all world religions are built on this exact premise, that if I'm basically good, if I'm relatively good, if I keep these laws and do these deeds, I'll be accepted.
1: 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Thanks for joining us. Next time, we'll bring you the rest of this message from Pastor Jeff.
0: When Jesus asked this rich young man to go sell everything he has and give to the poor, he's basically saying, young man, who are you kidding? Nobody loves God with all their heart, soul, mind, and strength. You can aspire to that. Nobody does that. And nobody loves their neighbor as themselves. Your real problem is not that you need one more thing. Your real problem is you're not good. You don't even keep the law that you yourself have written. No one does.
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10: Welcome to 15 Minutes in the Word with New York Times bestselling author Joyce Meyer. On today's program, Joyce will be teaching from her series, Right and Wrong Mindsets. We can learn to think positively about absolutely everything. It takes practice saying no to negative thoughts. But when we replace stinking thinking with the Word of God, we'll start winning the battlefield of the mind. Now, here's Joyce with today's teaching.
11: Now, this is the part that I really, took me a few years to swallow this. For to this you have been called. Now, do I have the right crowd? Now listen, you know, I'm all for dessert, but you can't live on dessert. I can give you all the sugar you want. I can tell you how wonderful you are and how special you are and how much God loves you and how many times He forgives you and how many new beginnings you can have in life and that you can never outsin the grace of God. And all that is absolutely true. But if that's what you have to have 100% of the time in order to believe God and to hang in there, then you need some vegetables. You need a big hunk of meat to chew on. And you know, Paul told the Corinthians, and they were the ones that had all the gifts of the Spirit. I mean, man, they look spiritual. He said, I keep having to give you the milk of the word. I can't give you the meat of the word because you're not ready for it. And he didn't want to just keep preaching dessert messages to them. He wanted to get around to something strong. And you know, only mature people can keep a good attitude when they're going through what to them seems like hell and it doesn't make any sense at all and they don't understand it and they can't figure out any reason for it and it goes on a lot longer than they think it should. When you can do that and still say, God, I trust you and I love you just as much in this valley as I do on the mountaintop. And I will tell you the truth, we have to have more of this kind of preaching in the days that we're living in, or we are going to be in serious, serious trouble. And hey, it's not, I mean, there are wonderful, wonderful times. And one of the things that you can count on for sure is God will never allow more to come on you than what you can bear. But with every temptation, even the temptation to quit and give up, he always provides a way out, a safe landing place for you. For to this you have been called, because Christ also suffered for you, leaving you an example that you might follow in his footsteps. Now, let's talk about what kind of suffering I'm talking about. I'm not talking about disasters. I'm not talking about horrible things that happen to people. But let's just say forgiving and blessing somebody who really, really hurt you. Now, your flesh is going to suffer. All right, I'll sit down. I don't care. We can. We'll just take this slow. All right, here's an example. Back when I was working at the church I worked at for 5 years and I had a weekly women's ministry there, there was a woman in the church that felt like God told her that she was supposed to be teaching the meeting that I was doing instead of me. And so the bottom line was she got after my job and she told lies about me. And the sad thing was she really thought she was hearing from God. She was an intercessor and you know, you got to be careful when you think you're hearing something from God that does not line up with Scripture. Amen? So, long story short, I ended up eventually, by God's direction, leaving that position and going out to start doing what I'm doing now. But a couple years after this happened, God put it on my heart to give that particular person my favorite coat. God, I'll give the coat away, but please let me give it to somebody I like. Come on, you know what I'm talking about? If you're going to have to give away your favorite thing, you at least want to give it to somebody that you like. But no, I had to give it to this person who had treated me unjustly. And let me tell you, every time I saw her wear that coat, I suffered. Now, we talked this morning about obeying God, the importance of obeying God. And I could have disobeyed God and alleviated that suffering. But what I'm trying to say, and it seemed like an unjust thing to me, why should I give her a gift? She needs to come and apologize to me. It seemed like an unjust thing. But when we do things like that in obedience to God, that's when you're more like God than at any other time. Oh, Jesus, I want to be just like you. Okay, we'll see. We'll just see if you do. And most of you have heard me tell the story about how after my mom and my dad had abused me for years and never took responsibility and hurt me so bad, and if it wouldn't have been for the grace of God, would have destroyed me. And then when they were old and needed help, God told me to bring them to my city and buy them a house and take care of them until they died. And they lived a long time.

0: Well, I'm sorry, but this thing that I thought would maybe be a while turned into 13 years. And so anyway, I'm not going to tell that story again, but it was hard. But you know what made it enjoyable? Knowing that I was doing the will of God. Come on. I tell you, I feel in my spirit that this is gonna really change some things for some people. I feel like some of you have just been avoiding so many things that are hard because you think it's not fair, it's not right. And I'll tell you, you can make a turnaround here. That the thing that God gave me the grace to obey him in with my parents, I can tell you that that's probably the single most powerful thing that I've ever done that really helped this ministry more than anything else. Let me tell you, when you start doing stuff like that, it increases the anointing on your life. And that's what we need more than anything else, is God's power and God's presence in our life, because that's what opens doors and makes things work for you. Or let's say, how about being rejected by all your friends due to your faith? Yeah, that hurts, doesn't it? How about being fired from a job because of your morality? You choose to do the right thing and they find some reason to get rid of you because you wouldn't get into their sin with them or lie for them or help them steal or whatever the case might be. How about loving somebody that's hard to love? Come on. But you know that God has told you to stick it out and not run away from it. You know, we don't get to just leave because we feel like leaving, you know? And sometimes when God tells you to leave, you don't get to stay just because you feel like staying. God may tell you that you've got some friends that are poisoning your life and you need to get away from them. Well, just being disobedient to God, and, you know, we make up these silly excuses. Well, I don't want to hurt their feelings. Well, do you want to let them poison you and steal your faith? And it doesn't matter what we think about it. Whatever God tells us to do, that's what we need to do. And it's not all going to be easy. How about being betrayed by a spouse or a friend? Whoa, Jesus. How about being sick and God takes a lot longer to heal you than what, you know, sometimes I don't understand. It's like, God, if you could heal me now, why couldn't you heal me 6 months ago? I don't know. I don't have all the answers. And you know what? We're never going to have all the answers. It's not our job to have all the answers. It's our job to trust God when we don't understand. And listen, my Bible says that when we're suffering unjustly, you're a good person who doesn't deserve the misery you've got, and you keep a good attitude in it, and you keep saying, God, I trust you and I love you just as much in this hard time as I would in a good time. The Bible says that that's a good thing and it glorifies God. We're getting just a little bit too much today of, you know, we think every time we go to church, we got to be entertained. And this may not be entertaining, but it's going to save your life when you get in a rough spot. Amen. That's why we had Natalie come and do, she entertains you. She did a great job of imitating Mahalia Jackson, didn't she? I mean, that girl's got some ranges in her voice all the way from way down here to way up there. When I open my mouth, you only get one thing, and this is it. When I sing, they turn my microphone off because, and this is true, I sing in a key nobody's ever heard of. Now, so Isaiah 53:7 says, he, being Jesus, was oppressed and he was afflicted, and everything that happened to him, by the way, was unjust because he was suffering for our sin. He took our punishment and his heavenly Father sent him to do it. We forget sometimes what God did to his own son out of his love for us, and then we whine around when some little something is inconvenient. Come on. He was oppressed and he was afflicted, yet he opened not his mouth. Like a lamb that is led to the slaughter, and like a sheep that before its shearers is silent, so he opened not his mouth. I used to wonder what that meant. I didn't get it, but I understand now. Through everything that he went through, he did not complain. He didn't blame God. He didn't question God. The only thing he did say at the very end when his suffering was the most is, my God, why have you forsaken me? So, I mean, he got it as bad as you could get it. He felt, even though he knew that God had not forsaken him, he felt totally, completely abandoned and forsaken. And we don't even know what suffering means compared to what Jesus went through for us.
1: 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What we think about matters, and developing new mindsets takes time. Instead of wishing everything was easier when life gets hard, we can learn to say, I can do all things through Christ who gives me strength. Thank you for listening to 15 Minutes in the Word with Joyce.
2: Well, Joyce will be back at this time tomorrow with a part two. Coming up, we've got the news at 3 o'clock, and then I can tell you we've got a great question for you after five.
3: Yeah, we're wondering, diaries and calendars a thing of the past, or should we all be digital moving forward? What's the thing?
2: We're talking about, you know, the nice calendar that you have on your wall. Are they redundant now? Do you still use them? So that's our question after five. We've also got our fact or fiction, getting to know a little bit about myself after three. This one is Rachel Lama with Blessed.

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1: In this update, Treasury has warned the next government will likely need to reprioritise spending to pay for new commitments. It's released its pre-election economic and fiscal update, showing a stronger economy than predicted. The forecasts are positive, still expecting a surplus in the 2028-29 financial year. It notes a sensitive future outlook as conflict persists in the Middle East. Treasury Secretary Ian Rennie says the next administration has to strike a difficult balance between policy commitments and service spending. Finance Minister Nicola Willis says fiscal management is within our control.
2: What I worry about is a government that increases debt significantly, increases spending significantly, and sees the country paying even more for our debt.
1: Senior political reporter Azaria Howell says the finance minister appeared confident. She says it contrasts with weaker announcements when Nicola Willis blamed geopolitical tensions.
3: Almost preempting things with that backdrop that hasn't been seen here. So I think it does show that the books are getting better.
1: An officer shot in the line of duty says those slain will never be forgotten. Remembrance Day commemorations have been held across the country, honouring 34 officers. Detective Constable Duncan Taylor was killed in 2002, attempting to stop a juvenile. Partner Assistant Commissioner Jeanette Park was shot alongside Taylor. She says she stayed with police knowing that's what he would have wanted.
4: It's a tough day. We lost someone very special and we will never forget Duncan along with everyone else that has gone before. But it's always nice being here with your colleagues and the support that they provide as well.
1: The police watchdog says an off-duty officer was justified in using force against an antisocial road user, but the intervention breached policy. Rosie Leishman has more.
5: The Independent Police Conduct Authority has investigated the officer stopping a man in Waitaki in 2024, recognising he'd previously damaged a golf course. The vehicle was impounded and the man restrained and charged with threatening behaviour and resisting police. The IPCA found impounding the vehicle and using force was justified, but not the intervention itself.
1: A Staffordshire Bull Terrier cross has been seized in Christchurch after a child was seriously injured on Aranui's Breezes Road this afternoon. Woolworths NZ's merging its customer care operations with its Sydney team. It proposed cutting 130 customer care roles this month, saying it's simplifying operations and working to keep prices down. It says they're helping staff with redeployment or finding other roles. To sport and a major injury blow headlines the All Blacks 34-man squad for the two Bledisloe Cup tests against the Wallabies. Rugby editor Elliot Smith reports.
6: Reuben Love has been ruled out with an ankle ligament injury, meaning Josh Jacom, who debuted on the tour of South Africa, has been named alongside Richie Mwonga as the first fives. Scott Barrett has earned a recall following his return from a sabbatical and back injury for Taranaki last week, while Sam Darry, who started in the fourth box test in Baltimore, left out entirely, and Patrick Duipilotu sidelined with the calf strain. Shannon Frizzell has been recalled to the loose forward trio after playing for Tasman over the last 3 weeks, while Cody Taylor has been named captain for the two tests.
1: Defender Finn Sermon has been ruled out of the All Whites 2 international football friendlies in Japan after sustaining a knee injury in training. That is news and sport. I'm Raylene Ramsey.
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8: Well, good afternoon. Here is your weather for Northland to Taranaki, including Coromandel and the Central High Country. Fine and cloudy periods with the odd shower. Whanganui to Wellington, fine today. Partly cloudy tomorrow with the odd shower about the ranges. Bay of Plenty and Gisborne to Wairarapa, fine today apart from a few showers about the Gisborne ranges. Areas of morning cloud tomorrow, then fine spells. Buller to Westland, partly cloudy, a few showers north of Hokitika, clearing tomorrow morning. Nelson, Marlborough, Canterbury and Otago, except for Clutha, generally all fine, isolated showers about eastern Marlborough and Banks Peninsula tomorrow morning. Clutha and Southland, showers clearing tomorrow morning, then fine spells. Fiordland and Stewart Island, mostly cloudy with a few showers.
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8: Ahi Marie, no mai haere mai, welcome on in. It is lovely to have your company and I hope your Tuesday's been treating you well. How are you, Lee?
11: I'm good. I just had my sausages that I put too much chilli powder on.
8: Oh dear.
11: I got sore tummy now.
8: Sore tummy, yeah. I had a lovely morning actually.
11: Yeah, what did you get up to?
8: Well, my daughter, her car needed a warrant of fitness. Mm-hmm. So we dropped her car off this morning and then I drove her into work. And then because I had to do that, I thought, you know what? I'll take the dog and we'll go for a walk in a different place. So we went for a walk around an area in Auckland. It's called Tuff Crater.
11: Mm-hmm.
8: And it was so beautiful, Lee. It was just silent and there were birds everywhere and it was just lovely.
11: Isn't it lovely when you get a location like that and you can just savour it?
8: Yes.
11: Savour it and soak it in and enjoy it. And then you have to pick up a dog poo.
8: Well, fortunately for me, it didn't happen.
11: That's the main reason why I don't have a dog. I could not do that. I don't know how you guys do that, but fair play to you. Well done.
8: Oh, look, when your hands are really cold, it's actually quite nice.
11: Don't need to know that.
8: Well, coming up for you this hour, we've got an incredible revival story from Wales. So that is on the way.
11: Also, our verse of the day shows how committed Paul was to the gospel.
8: And next, though, we're continuing our fact or fiction series. Today, it's all about me.
11: Mm-hmm.
8: It's two facts, one fiction statement, and you get to decide which one it is. This one's Jamie Grace with Joy.

0: 3:63, how much longer? You're on Rima Drive with Lee and Nira. At 3:15 is the time. And it is a game of fact or fiction. Now, this is just all about you guys getting to know us.
1: Yeah, we're new to Rima. Well, Nerida was here a few years ago. I started with Nerida 18 months ago on Sanctuary. Now we've moved to the Rima Drive. So it's time to get to know a little bit about us and some of the things in our lives. So we've got three statements here. One of them is actually fiction, and I have to be honest, I've known Nerida for 12 years, and I actually don't know which one it is.
0: Ooh,
1: I can't tell.
0: Tricky.
1: Because you are such an action woman. You're one of those people, I admire you. You've done so much in your life and still will do lots more, I'm no doubt. But these three things, I don't know which it is.
0: Okay. All right. Well, let's have a look. So, statement number one, I learned to wakeboard a couple of years ago, and now I wakeboard alongside my daughters.
1: Wakeboarding, that's behind a boat?
0: Yeah.
1: Okay.
0: On just like just one board.
1: One board.
0: As opposed to skis.
1: Okay, yep.
0: Number two, I whitewater rafted down a grade 5 river in New Zealand.
1: Which river? Was it somewhere in... Oh, I know the one.
0: Can't remember.
1: Yeah, yep.
0: Okay. Number three, I once sailed to Great Barrier Island...

0: in a 6-meter boat.
1: That's quite a small boat.
0: It is a small boat.
1: And that's quite a bit of ocean to get across, isn't it?
0: It is.
1: I could see you doing all of those. I could see them all being true, actually.
0: Okay. Well, luckily, Lee, it's not up for you to decide.
1: No, it's not.
0: So, if you think you know which one of those statements is not true, you can get in touch. You can flick us a text, 8168, with the first word, Rima. I'll go through them again for you. Number one is, I learned to wakeboard a couple of years ago and now wakeboard alongside my daughters.
1: At the same time, like an act, all three of you, behind it. That'd be really...
0: Just
1: on the shoulder, like you on the bottom and your daughters on your shoulder, like three of you, the arms out.
0: That's pretty next level. Number two, I whitewater rafted down a grade 5 river in New Zealand. And number three, I once sailed to Great Barrier Island in a 6-metre boat.
1: Let's put a prize up for this one. If you know what it is, we'll give you The Gospel of Luke, A Joy to All the People, a nice little book that's up for a winner.
0: Okay. All right. 8168 is the number to text to. Make the first word of your text to Rima and let us know. Is it 1, 2, or 3? Or you can put a keyword in. That's fine as well.
2: Okay. So I've got to pick up the girls from soccer, buy dog food, and then do my laundry, drop off those overdue library books. I've got to go to the supermarket.
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9: My power is strongest when you are weak. 2 Corinthians chapter 12 and verse 9. The first person who tried to discourage David from fighting Goliath was his brother. Eliab burned with anger at him and asked, "Why have you come down here? And with whom did you leave those few sheep in the wilderness? I know how conceited you are. You came down only to watch the battle." "Now what have I done?" said David. "Can't I even speak?" He then turned away to someone else and brought up the same matter. 1 Samuel chapter 17, verses 28 through 30. Don't fall into the trap of giving too much thought and consideration to a discourager. Spend your time with those who add to you, not distract from you. Even King Saul told David, "You are not able to go out against this Philistine and fight him. You are only a young man, and he has been a warrior from his youth." 1 Samuel chapter 17 and verse 33. But David wasn't concerned about how much experience Goliath had, because he knew that his God was all-powerful. how tragic it is when we limit our faith only to what we can see. To think we are inadequate for a task is to engage in self-centeredness and focus on our own capabilities apart from God. This independent mindset shuts God out of the equation, ignores the fact that he has declared his strength is made perfect in our weakness. See 2 Corinthians chapter 12, verses 9 and 10. The name Eliab, David's older brother, means God is my father. How ironic, because he had no confidence in God at all. So in order to experience victory, you may first have to overcome the doubts and unbeliefs of those closest to you.
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0: Madison Watkins, God, you are. You're on Rima Drive with Leah Nerida. It's a little game of fact or fiction, just a way for you to get to know us a little wee bit.
1: We all now know that I have eaten
0: cockroaches.
1: Carrots and cockroaches, yeah.
0: Ew.
1: Oh,
0: that is so gross.
1: Do we know about Nerida?
0: Okay, well, I've got three statements here. One of these is not true. So, here we go. Number one, I learned to wakeboard a couple of years ago and now wakeboard alongside my daughters.
1: Please, please tell me you're going to do it, like three of you all at once on the shoulders. Like those 1960s kind of things in America, you know?
0: Yeah, they're pretty cool.
1: That would be so cool.
0: Number two, I whitewater rafted down a grade 5 river in New Zealand.
1: I can so you would do that. You'd be fearless doing it. You'd be standing up. You stand up, you'd throw off your life vest, you'd be like, come on, river.
0: I don't think I'd do that.
1: No, you're brave. You're very brave.
0: Number three, I once sailed to Great Barrier Island in a 6-metre boat. Which one is not true?
1: I truly, truly do not know. I know you've had a boat.
0: Okay, make a guess.
1: I am going to say you have not done the white water rafting down a grade 5 river.
0: Well, I have, actually.
1: Oh, my word. What is it?
0: I just can't remember the name of the river.
1: Because when I asked you that, you couldn't remember. Oh, I think I've caught you out.
0: No, it was in South Island. Bulla? Maybe it was Skipper's Canyon?
1: Skipper's in Queenstown.
0: Yeah.
1: That's a gnarly old river, that one.
0: Yes.
1: Wow.
0: So that one's truly.
1: Okay. I know you've wakeboarded. You've gone back because you guys had a boat for a while.
0: Yeah.
1: Okay, I think it is you sailed to Great Barrier Island in a 6-metre boat. That's not true.
0: That is true.
1: Oh, no. Should I go home? Because I don't really know the person I've worked with for 18 months.
0: So we had a little wee trailer sailor. It was a 6.1-metre boat.
1: Yeah.
0: And we did indeed sail it out to Great Barrier Island. Looking back now, I don't know if that was the wisest thing.
1: How far was that and how long did it take?
0: It took all day, a good 12 hours.
1: Wow.
0: At least.
1: And this is, you're new to boating then?
0: We were new to boating. It was fine.
1: If the Maritime Authority are listening now.
0: Yeah, I know.
1: Nerida Ashcroft, Rob Ashcroft.
0: Yep. So the first one, I learned to wakeboard. This is true. I tried to learn how to wakeboard.
1: Oh.
0: But in the end, I just couldn't do it. I just couldn't get myself up.
1: A wakeboard is that the one where you're on your knees or you've got to stand up on one board?
0: It's one board.
1: Like sideways, snowboarding.
0: Yeah.
1: Oh, I got it. Yeah.
0: You just need a lot of upper body strength. And at the time, Lee, I didn't have it. Maybe now.
1: You are very strong. Also, you need rhythm. And I've seen you dance. You're going to need balance and rhythm. So I couldn't,
0: What are you saying? But I can't dance. I can dance, Lee. I was in a musical.
1: I want proof. I need proof.
0: You have proof. You went to see me.
1: Yeah, and I paid $80 to see you on stage for 2 minutes, mate.
0: Oh, but it was a great show. Come on, you got to admit it. Oh, well, there we go. That's a little bit about me. Tomorrow we are back to Lee. Coming up, got a great story about a bear in a market. Here's Brandon Lake. Don't you give up on me.

0: Joel with Changed. You're on Rema Drive with Lee and Nerida. Lovely to have your company today.
1: Mate, I love a good farmer's market. How about you?
0: I like a good farmer's market as well.
2: Look for the bare necessities, the simple bare necessities. Forget about your worries and your strife.
1: Well, I mean, last weekend in Aspen, Colorado,
0: yes,
1: at their local farmer's market, everything was going smoothly. They're all kind of getting their breads and their meats and their honeys and their candles and stuff like that. And in wanders a huge black bear.
0: And the bear is like, oh, all of this for me? Thank you very much.
1: Exactly.
0: Yes, I will.
1: Yeah, if you want to go online and Google Bear Crashes Farmer's Market to snack on baked goods. So this huge bear just wanders in like no one can do anything. Everyone just scatters. Well, actually, everyone does one thing. What's the one thing they do?
0: I know. They're all standing back at a distance.
1: Yep.
0: With their phones filming it.
1: Exactly. So there's no shortage of this bear. And this bear just climbs up onto tables and it goes through all the breads and all the sweets. It's just meandering through, just helping itself, climbing up on the tables. And no one can do anything.
0: No, not getting the bear necessities, getting the bear luxuries as well.
1: Yeah, yeah. And so they kind of, it was there for some time. And what can you do? There's nothing you can do, really,
0: no,
1: as a person. So they called the local police and it was moved on. Using
0: tranquilized?
1: No. They just kind of might use. I think they got cars and shepherded it off,
0: oh, wow,
1: and used
0: okay.
1: some sprays and stuff. That I've got to say, the bare-faced cheek of that animal, eh?
0: Oh, Lee, love the little pun there.
1: The little pun there, but yeah. So next time you're at the farmer's market, you never know who might come to town.
0: Well, hopefully no bears anyway.
1: No.
2: So just try.
0: Well, coming up, we've got our verse of the day. That's thanks to the Bible Society, and it's a verse that shows how committed Paul was to the gospel.
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0: You're on Rema Drive with Lee and Nerida. Time to get your Bibles out. It is time for the Bible Society verse of the day,
1: which is brought to you by the Bible Society New Zealand Group, who believe the Bible is for everyone. So let's look at Book of Acts, chapter 20, verse 24. But my life is worth nothing to me unless I use it for finishing the work assigned me by Lord Jesus, the work of telling others the good news about the wonderful grace of God.
0: That's so good. So in Acts chapter 20, so the whole chapter, so Paul is speaking to the elders of the church in Ephesus while he's meeting them at Miletus. And he's on his way to Jerusalem knowing through the Holy Spirit that imprisonment and the suffering is waiting for him. So he knows it's all going to happen. But the amazing thing is that Paul, rather than avoiding danger, he's explaining that his highest priority is to remain faithful to the mission that Jesus gave him. So this verse, Acts 20, verse 24, is the heart of that farewell speech.
1: Wow, that's really good.
0: Amazing, eh?
1: How bold are you, Nerida, in like just talking to random people about your faith? Do you ever bring it up?
0: Yeah, I do. I sort of gauge as to how interested or receptive they might be.
1: Yeah. For me, I'll just throw a little casual comment in about it.
0: Yeah.
1: And hope that it goes somewhere from there.
0: Yeah.
1: Now, I would not march up and be into someone's. And if that's you, that's how you roll. That's fine. That's what you're called to do. Yeah. For me, I just do a little subtle bit and see if I can take it somewhere.
0: Yeah.
1: But yeah, nice work, mate. Hey, that was a Book of Acts, chapter 20, verse 24. As Bible Society Group New Zealand celebrates 180 years of Bible missions in New Zealand this September, they just want to stop and say thank you to all their faithful supporters for making it all possible.
0: Well, coming up in history, an incredible revival story from Wales. That's on the way.
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7: Before there was Google Maps, I had to follow my brother through an unfamiliar area. It was his home turf, so he was taking me on shortcuts through roads I never knew existed. I had to stick close to ensure I didn't lose sight of him. It struck me as I was driving that it didn't matter that I had no clue where I was. What mattered was who I was following. God invited Abraham to go on a journey to a yet unknown destination, to step out of the familiar and to rely on and trust in who God was and what he had promised. There were some unexpected twists and turns along the way and lots of delays, but Abraham stuck close and kept saying yes to God. We're also invited to go on this adventure of faith, and if we will stick close to God, following as he leads, just like Abraham, consistent steps of obedience will get us to our destination. I'm Amy Walker.
8: Faith, fun and friends. Thrive with Leah Nerida on Rema.

0: Let the light in. That is Joshua Micah. You're on Rema Drive with Lee and Nerida, 10 minutes away from 4 o'clock. Nice to have you here on your Tuesday, and I hope your school holidays are going well. If you are on school holidays, it is the 29th of September.
1: Yeah.
0: We like to go back in time and have a look at what happened on this day in history.
1: Let's go look at 1904 for a huge revival that happened in West Wales, Nerida.
0: Okay, West Wales, right. Mm-hmm.
1: A place you would love to go. I know you want to go to Wales and the islands of Scotland, don't you? You just can't.
0: I often think of those countries as being raining. Just raining.
1: Just raining, is that it?
0: Raining. All it does is rain there.
1: Okay, yeah, fair enough.
0: Yeah.
1: I'm sure it's not. But hey, there's a chap called Evan Roberts. Now, he went to a prayer meeting and he came out with a fire in his belly. He was so, so on fire. And he said to the local community, there's four things I want you to do. One is confess your sins. Two, drop all your bad habits. Three, obey your conscience. And four, speak up about your faith.
0: So this guy, did he have any kind of mandate to say all of this stuff? I mean, he goes to a prayer meeting and he comes out and he tells people what he wants them to do.
1: Yeah, that was it. He was so on fire. But the thing is, it must have been, it was the Holy Spirit without doubt, because what happened next was chaos, absolute chaos.
0: In what sense?
1: In a good way. So within months after this guy, after Evan Roberts came out and said this thing, this Welsh revival swept across the whole of the UK. And about 100,000 people signed up to be part of this, to follow those four things that he said. Pubs went out of business. Judges had empty courtyards. And the police stations became like libraries, just sitting around reading books.
0: Really? This was in 1904?
1: Yeah, all documented.
0: Wow.
1: It's a really interesting thing that another part of this is that the coal miners, he came from that coal mining community, and they had pit ponies.
0: Yes.
1: And these miners were quite rugged and had very coarse language.
0: Right. Okay,
1: so which they would swear at the ponies.
0: Okay.
1: Okay, so they became Christian, they became very clear and clean in their ways, but the pit ponies didn't understand the instructions they were being given by these very polite new miners.
0: Oh.
1: So they had to retrain them to kind of take commands by not being sworn at.
0: Now, I know that this has all been documented, but it is just so hard to believe that this happened. It's just incredible.
1: No, absolutely true. Look it up. Your man's name.
0: Welsh Revival.
1: The Welsh Revival. Yeah, yeah. Evan Roberts. Yeah, I've heard of it. And I've known that, you know, people go there to this part of the country. Just have a look and check out the history of what happened there. 100,000 people changed their lives. All started with one Welsh guy.
0: Just incredible. That is amazing. So that happened on this day in 1904.
1: Yes, it did.
0: Incredible. Hey, coming up, we've got the news and we'll find out a little bit more about what the Auckland Council have done as far as changing booth voting. That's on the way. This one is Edwin Derrickett with Write Your Name.

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1: In this update, a rosier future as the government opens the books for the pre-election reveal. GDP is expected to grow more than 2% a year until 2031, boosting tax revenue nearly $44 billion. It puts us on track for a greater surplus in the 2028-29 year. Treasury is predicting unemployment's peaked and will track down. But it's not entirely rosy, with predictions of house price growth slashed and pressures on health requiring more money. Finance Minister Nicola Willis says it shows spending discipline must continue.
2: Forecasts, however, are not cast in stone. Sadly, you can't take them to the bank.
1: The Prime Minister is in good spirits over the Treasury release. Chris Luxon says this is a glorious day with more sunshine ahead.
3: To all New Zealanders, thank you very much for your incredible hard work over recent years. Improving economic forecasts and the improving economy is a real testament to you and the work that you've undertaken.
1: Chris Hipkins is promising to release Labor's fiscal plan in coming days. He says households are still feeling pain from the cost of living.
4: Kiwis know they are working harder than ever. They're working longer hours than ever. Their wages have not kept up with higher prices.
1: New recruits are among hundreds gathering to honour police officers killed in the line of duty. Remembrance Day has been commemorated across the country. Wreaths have been laid at the police college in Porirua in front of the Wall of Remembrance as recruits performed a haka. Assistant Commissioner Jeanette Park says each new wing is reminded to honour the fallen.
5: For the recruits here today, the significance of the wall, the names on the wall, and certainly what they hear and the stories that they hear about the people who have gone before are never forgotten.
1: The Opportunity Party is still ruling out working with a government that appoints NZ First's Winston Peters foreign minister. The party's outlined its bottom-line policies for the negotiating table, including beefing up the Commerce Commission, capping political donations and ending bottom trawling. Peters says there's nothing parties on the loopy left aren't already campaigning on. Opportunity leader Kule Wong isn't impressed.
6: I think it's really sad that that is the state of politics, that we have politicians putting each other down rather than focusing on how we can move together forward as a country.
1: Northlanders in Marsden Bay are worried fast-tracking could limit their chance to protest a dry dock and shipyard build. MBs lodged a fast-track application for the project west of Whangarei Harbour's Northport. The Residents Association isn't happy with its closeness to homes and wants it moved east. Spokesperson Paul Hines says they only found out by chance.
7: Ministers around the place and local councillors, they're in the dark. Nobody knew about it. So it's been kept pretty low on the radar.
1: To sport. An ankle injury has ruled Reuben Love out of the All Blacks pair of Bledisloe Cup tests against the Wallabies. It means Josh Jacomb, who debuted on the tour of South Africa, has been named alongside Richie Moanga as the two first fives in the 34-man squad. Scott Barrett's earned a recall following his return from a back injury for Taranaki, with Sam Darry left out and Patrick Tuipulotu sidelined with a calf strain. Loose forward Shannon Frizzell's also been recalled, having last played in the 2023 World Cup final, while Cody Taylor is captain in the absence of the injured Adi Savia. New Zealand football could be in line for a multi-million dollar cash boost from the sport's governing body. In a letter sent to the Six Continental Confederation, FIFA boss Gianni Infantino says he supports the greatest level of additional funding that can responsibly be delivered. That is news and sport. I'm Raylene Ramsey.
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9: Well, good afternoon. Here is your weather for Northland to Taranaki, including Coromandel and the Central High Country. Fine and cloudy periods with the odd shower. Whanganui to Wellington, fine today. Partly cloudy tomorrow with the odd shower about the ranges. Bay of Plenty and Gisborne to Wairarapa, fine today, apart from a few showers about the Gisborne ranges. Areas of morning cloud tomorrow, then fine spells. Wollongong to Westland, partly cloudy, a few showers north of Pokitika, clearing tomorrow morning. Nelson, Marlborough, Canterbury and Otago, except for Clutha, generally all fine, isolated showers about eastern Marlborough and Banks Peninsula tomorrow morning. Clutha and Southland, showers clearing tomorrow morning, then fine spells. Fiordland and Stewart Island, mostly cloudy with a few showers.
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10: The Lord has made the heavens his throne. From there he rules over everything. Praise the Lord, you angels, you mighty ones who carry out his plans, listening to each of his commands. Yes, praise the Lord, you armies of angels who serve him and do his will. Praise the Lord, everything he has created, everything in all his kingdom. Let all that I am praise the Lord.
0: Words to live by. Arima. The right soundtrack for your afternoon. This is Leah Narada on Rima.
9: Ahi ahi maria, no mai, haere mai. Lovely to have your company. Happy Tuesday. It's the 29th of September. So glad you're with us. A while ago, Lee, I went out for dinner with some friends.
11: Okay.
9: And all of us bought mocktails. So the alcohol-free version of a cocktail.
11: I've had neither, actually. I've never had a mocktail or a cocktail.
9: So myself and my husband got a specific kind of mocktail, which I forget the name of it. And I'd have to say it was $22,
11: wow.
9: Which I was rather horrified at. But anyway, I was even more horrified when they gave it to us.
11: Yeah.
9: It was literally a wine glass and it looked to me like it had grape ties in it. No lovely embellishments, no cherry, no kind of herbs or anything in it. That was it for $22.
11: $22.
9: I know. And I thought, I will never buy a mocktail ever again. Did it's just like grape ties.
11: Yeah. Did you complain or did you kind of write anything on their website, like a Google review? Did you do anything? Because you normally would.
9: Well, yeah. No, I don't do it for negative things.
11: Okay.
9: I was going to email them.
11: Can I just say here, if you don't, this is like getting to
9: You need to take it off the menu.
11: This is, I just want to share with our listeners that you're getting to know us, okay? A few months back, we had a problem with Microsoft. A piece of software that we use. Narada actually emailed Microsoft to complain about it. Like that's going to change
9: and they
11: anything.
9: They still haven't fixed it.
11: They still haven't fixed it. Now, it's surprising that, Narada. Surprising. Okay, so a good experience.
9: So fast forward, over the weekend, myself and my husband, we just popped into an Indian restaurant for dinner, and both of us decided to get a mocktail. I don't know what was wrong with my memory, but anyway, it was a cheaper one. This was only $10, so I can cope with that. And again, it was like just drinking lemonade. It's just such a waste of money.
11: Why? Yeah, again, the question, why do you bother? Why don't you just get like a lemonade?
9: Exactly, Lee.
11: Yeah, yeah.
9: Why didn't I just get a lemonade?
11: Exactly. Will you learn?
9: Well, what is the answer? Why didn't I just get a lemonade?
11: Because of who you are. You are an adventurous, spirited kind of woman. You like challenges and you stretch yourself on a daily basis. That's why you do it. That's your character. It's your personality trait.
9: Well, I'd have to say I saw the description of the mocktail. Yeah. It was a blueberry mojito.
11: I'll take that back. You're easily swayed.
9: And I thought, that looks good. Yep. And it tasted like lemonade.
11: Fair enough.
9: A big disappointment is what it was. Never getting a mocktail ever again. Coming up for you this hour, well, we have got our afternoon's brain box. We've got a cool riddle for you just to see how sharp you are in the late afternoon.
11: Yep, yep. Also, we have a little bit of natter about some newsy stuff we kind of seen in online and on the news and we've heard recently. Have a light chat about that later.
9: Yep. Next, though, it is the ultimate crowd pleaser. It's on the way. We're looking at Rend Collective songs this week. Here's Joel Vaughan, Like God Does.

0: does.
1: Joel Vaughan, Like God Does. You're on Rema Drive with Lee and Nerida.
2: Lee and Nerida's ultimate crowd pleaser.
1: It is indeed. It is that time of the day. So what we're working through this week are Rend Collective songs. So we started out with 7 of them yesterday, and we're whittling them down one by one until we get to Friday, and we have the ultimate Rend Collective crowd pleaser.
3: Now, if you're not too familiar with the band, these guys are from Bangor in Northern Ireland, and they're widely recognised for their folk rock sound of banjos and stuff like that. But they call themselves a celebration band because they'll mix in some synth pop, a bit of rock, some dance elements. And to prove this, let's cross now to Nerida Ashcroft. You saw them live, didn't you? How was it? Live from the studio.
1: Yeah. I did. It was a few years ago they came to Auckland. Mm. And a bunch of us went along, and it was so good.
3: Why? Tell me why it's good.
1: I wasn't expecting it to have a worship kind of a vibe. Mm. So, I mean, like you say, they are very, very celebratory. You know, like it was really upbeat, it was fun, it was happy. And then towards the end, it sort of gently turned into worship, and it was just epic. It was really amazing.
3: Really organic, just like really Holy Spirit, yeah?
1: Yeah, it was really cool.
3: Must have been a great night. Anyway, well, there you go. Yes. That's true. They are a kind of a mishmash, a celebration band, as it were. Righty, anyway, on to the ultimate crowd pleaser.
1: All right, so today we have got five songs, so 2 have dropped off. So the songs that get the least amount of votes, they disappear. Mm. They're eliminated, they're gone busters.
3: They never exist ever again, you'll never ever hear them again.
1: They evaporate.
3: They've gone. Not true. Anyway, so you can text the number 8168, the keyword Rema, to vote for your favourite. And first up we have Rescuer.
4: He's our rescuer, he's our rescuer, we are free from sin forever.
3: Very, very good. Is that your option, or would you rather text 8168, the first word Rema, for second chance?
1: That's Lee's favourite.
3: That is so, that made me cry my eyes out the first time, and still makes me cry to this day, actually. So better move on. 8168, the keyword Rema, if this is your song, My Lighthouse.
4: Oh, my lighthouse, my lighthouse, I will trust the promise, you will carry me safe to shore.
3: By the way, Nerida's moving her head and mouthing to that one, I think that might be her favourite.
1: It's a pretty good one.
3: It is, but this could be your favourite. 8168, the keyword Rema. If this is your baby, you will never run.
4: You will never run away, you're forever mine. You will never run away, you're by my side.
3: That's very good, isn't it? Some people don't like that.
1: Yep.
3: Well, number 5, 8168, the keyword Rema. Hallelujah Anyway.
1: Such a good song, praising God anyway. No matter what happens, you praise God anyway.
3: Amen.
1: So, which one out of those 5 is your favourite? That's all you need to think about. Just text in 8168 with the first word Rema. Which one out of those 5 is your favourite? Let's just do a quick recap.
3: They are number 1, Rescuer. Number 2, Second Chance. Number 3, My Lighthouse. Number 4, You Will Never Run Away. And finally, number 5, Hallelujah Anyway.
1: All right, we're going to tally them up after this. Here's Mercy Me with Make It Well.

0: 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Because of your generosity, thousands more people in Papua New Guinea will have their sight restored.
1: You guys are like our mother. 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And I'm very happy. And I'm thanking you from the bottom of my heart.
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10: God is not absent from your trouble. Psalms 46 verse 10 says that God is our refuge and our strength. God is our very present help in trouble. 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That means wherever I could be, there's avenues, doors, roads, and opportunities that He's going to create for us to get us out of trouble. So no matter what it is right now, we must look hopefully. We should be perceiving with faith and recognize that it only comes when we are in relationship with God, when we are in relationship with our Father. God's not absent from your life right now, my friend. God is not absent from your trouble. He is our refuge and He is our hope. So in this season, let's begin to dive deep in that reality that He's always our present help. It's Joshua Singh, and I want to help you grow in your faith. Let's connect on joshuasingh.com.
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0: 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That is Francesca Battistelli with He Will.
1: Leon Merida's ultimate crowd pleaser.
0: Alrighty, we are busy counting down Rend Collective songs. The votes have been coming in. It's very exciting to see.
2: It is, and we had five up for grabs today. It was Rescuer, also Second Chance, My Lighthouse, You Will Never Run Away, Hallelujah Anyway. We asked people to text in on 8168, the keyword Rema.
0: All right, we're going to the phones. We've got Hannah, hello.
3: Hi, how are you?
0: Good.
2: Yeah, thanks, Hannah.
0: Tell us, Hannah, what's your favourite Rend Collective song?
3: Sorry, I can't remember what the song was.
2: But Hallelujah. Hallelujah Anyway.
0: Hallelujah Anyway, this one.
4: If my daylight never dawns, even if my breakthrough never comes.
0: Oh, you've got Good Choice. I love that one as well.
3: Thank you.
2: Any reason for that one? Does it mean anything to you?
3: I suppose just having had a few health challenges, it is, I suppose, just a good reminder that to still sort of keep praise in the Lord, even though life does get difficult.
0: That's good. All right. Oh, well, thanks for chatting, Hannah. So how's your day been? What have you been up to?
3: Went for a walk and a vegetable garama this morning, and then I've been in the garden in the afternoon.
2: Hannah, I've got to say, that is amazing. Like, just the fact to get out and do stuff, you know, get some fresh air, get some movement. You said you did some gardening, get some dirt on your hands. These are all wonderful, positive things. So go you, my friend.
3: Thank you.
0: All right, Hannah, well, we'll let you get on with your afternoon. Thanks for chatting.
3: Oh, you're welcome.
2: God bless, my friend. Yeah. God bless.
0: Have a good afternoon.
2: Oh, Hannah, wasn't she lovely?
0: Yeah.
2: Another friend.
0: I know.
2: Another friend for us.
0: We do love chatting with listeners, so don't be shy.
2: And also, Hannah got away without being asked by Nerida what the weather's like where she is.
0: This is true. I do love a bit of weather waffle, that's for sure.
2: You do.
0: All right, well, you can still vote for your favourite Rend Collective song because one of them, the one that gets the least amount of votes, it won't be in tomorrow's list. So 8168 with the first word, Rema. Coming up, we're going to have a look at news and natter. Here's Brooke Branson at Psalm 42.

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0: Big Daddy Weave with You Found Me. You're with Leah Nerida on Rema Drive. Now, I was talking about my experience with mocktails earlier and just how they are such a big waste of money. You might as well just buy yourself a soft drink.
1: I actually don't see the point. What's the whole point?
0: Well, the point is to have a nice fancy drink.
1: Okay.
0: But at the end of the day, they often just taste like a fancy lemonade or a fancy soft drink. So okay. You might as well just buy a soft drink. But Maddie got in touch and she says, try the pina colada mocktail. It tastes great.
1: Okay. Well, I did a little Google search. The average price of a alcohol-free pina colada mocktail in New Zealand is $13.
0: Whoa.
1: Yeah.
0: That seems like a lot for a drink.
1: It is. Well, that's the point then. Yeah. What is the point? Is it kind of like because you dress up fancy and you go out with friends and it's kind of classy and something different and you're kind of just,
0: It's just, you want to have something a little bit more interesting than a glass of lemonade.
1: What? That's my life. That's been my whole life, glasses of lemonade.
0: Yeah, see, that's...
1: No, lemonade, lime and bitters. That's my drink.
0: Yeah.
1: What do you mean, yeah?
0: I don't really like that.
1: Do you not?
0: No.
1: Okay.
0: But I don't really do kind of soft drinks, you see, so it's kind of nice to have an alternative.
1: Oh, yeah. Okay, all right.
0: But
1: pina colada.
0: Yes, sounds nice.
1: Mm.
0: Hey, news and natter, that's what this segment is called. Looking at some news that's caught our attention. New AI research is helping reshape treatments for heart disease, which is pretty great. So the Heart Foundation, they've announced $6 million is going into more than 30 research projects and training. So have a listen to this.
2: An Auckland University study is trialling a smartphone AI tool that captures tiny neck movements to pick up early signs of serious heart problems. Another's investigating using AI and modelling to make cardiac imaging more efficient and improve countrywide access to treatment. Foundation Medical Director Jerry Devlin says medical imaging's being unlocked in entirely new ways.
0: How incredible.
1: Incredible. Like, I know there's a lot of news about AI in the moment. Okay, so there is. There's stuff going on. I don't want to talk about that side of it. I don't know enough about that to talk about it. But I do know, and I've done quite a bit of research and watched quite a few good documentaries recently about how AI is really helping in the medical profession.
0: Yeah, the diagnostics. Incredible.
1: Yes.
0: Yeah, so that's pretty cool, actually, that the Heart Foundation have kind of latched onto this.
1: Yeah,
0: so it'd be really interesting. And they're often, it's faster and it's more economical. So incredible.
1: Anyway, put away your AIs because coming up next, we're going to do a brain box competition.
0: Yes.
1: No AI allowed on that one. No assistance and no help, okay?
0: No. Are you this afternoon's brain box? We want to know. It's next.
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0: You're on Rema Drive, Living Water. It's Sam Wesley. 4:45 is the time. And are you this afternoon's brain box? So what we've got here is a riddle. And if you know the answer, get in touch. Text in 8168 with the first word Rema, or give us a call 0508 474 362. We're looking for this afternoon's brain box.
1: I think... to the bottom.
0: Did you?
1: Of the Jordan River. Yes, I should have said, this is the question, isn't it? Just randomly saying that.
0: Yeah. Wow, well, you must have been pretty heavy if you sank to the bottom of the Jordan
1: Rude.
0: River.
1: Just, I'm right here, mate.
0: You said it.
1: I'm right here.
0: You said it.
1: Okay, all right. Here is the riddle. I sank to the bottom of the Jordan River because I was heavy iron. But a prophet threw a stick into the water and made me float. Well, what am I?
0: All right. If you think you know what it is, get in touch. 8168, first word Rema, or give us a call 0508 474 362.
1: Again, the riddle is, I sank to the bottom of the Jordan River because I was heavy iron, but a prophet threw a stick into the river and made me float again. What am I?
0: Okay. All right, well, we've got a great track from Tasha Layton on the way. Now it is, we've also got Bernie Dimet on the way, and we will be back shortly.
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8: 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Every scroll tugs your emotions one way or t'other. It's like living in a constant storm, and the louder it becomes, the harder it is to hear your own thoughts, let alone God's voice. Hi, I'm Bernie Dimet, and welcome again to Fresh. A few years ago, a young journalist decided to quit social media for 12 months. Her friends quietly predicted that she'd vanish into irrelevance. Instead, she found something she'd been missing for quite a while. Peace. She rediscovered face-to-face connection, focused on work, and a sense of purpose that commercialized algorithms simply cannot manufacture. That's exactly the kind of life that the Apostle Paul urged believers in the bustling city of Thessalonica to pursue. 1 Thessalonians chapter 4, verses 11 and 12. Do all you can to live a peaceful life. Mind your own business and earn your own living, as we told you before. If you do these things, then those who aren't believers will respect the way you live, and you will not have to depend on others for what you need. The early Christians lived in a world of unrest, politics, and public shouting, not unlike our own. But Paul's advice was radical. Don't add to the noise. Build a steady, faithful life that speaks louder than any post or protest. So today, maybe it's time to dial back the feed and listen for the still small voice of God. Because in a world addicted to noise, the quiet soul is the one who lives the most blessed of lives, and paradoxically, the one who stands out the most. That's God's Word, fresh for you today. 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Just imagine the power that would be unleashed in your life, power to become all that God made you to be, if you allowed Him to speak His Word into your heart every day. Well, that's exactly why I'd love to send you your fresh devotional each day. 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
9: The right soundtrack for your afternoon. Drive with Lee and Nerida on Rema.
0: Oh, it's great to have you here. You are with Lee and Nerida, 9 minutes away from 5 o'clock. Are you this afternoon's brain box? We've got a riddle for you. All you had to do was get in touch by texting 8168 with the first word Rema, or calling 0508 474 362.
1: And here is a said riddle. I sank to the bottom of the Jordan River because I was heavy iron, but a prophet threw a stick into the water and made me float. But what am I?
0: Well, shall we go to the phones and ask Katie?
1: Shall we do that?
0: Hello, Katie.
10: Hi.
1: Hey, Katie.
0: So what do you think the answer is?
10: The borrowed axe head.
1: Yes, it is.
0: Well done,
1: Katie. Nice.
0: If you want to know where that is, you can check it out in 2 Kings chapter 6. But well done you, my friend. Did you know that straight away?
10: Yes, I did.
0: Well done. So how's your day been, Katie?
10: Yeah, it's been good. Sort of running around.
0: Yeah.
1: Running around, doing what sort of things?
10: Oh, all sorts of jobs. And listening to the radio.
1: Oh, good.
0: Nice job.
1: And now Nerida is going to ask you about the weather.
0: Well, what part of the country are you in, Katie?
10: Tauranga.
0: And has it been a lovely warm day?
10: No, it's more so been grey and windy.
0: That's sad.
1: So you feel better for that, Nerida? You know the weather? You know, even though you read the weather every day.
0: I don't take any notice of myself.
1: Well, you know you're happy.
0: Yeah.
1: All right.
0: Hey, well done, Katie. You are our winner today. So if you hold there, we've got a book that we'll send out to you.
10: Awesome. Thank you so much for that.
1: You're so welcome. Welcome. There you go. So the answer was, it was the lost axe head.
0: It certainly was. Well, coming up, we've got news, sport and weather, and we'll find out about changes in batteries. That's on the way. Is Tasha Layton.

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1: In this update, Treasury has warned the next government will likely need to reprioritise spending to pay for new commitments. It's released its pre-election economic and fiscal update, showing a stronger economy than predicted. The forecasts are positive, still expecting a surplus in the 2028-29 financial year. It notes a sensitive future outlook, though, as conflict persists in the Middle East. The updates revealed health funding needs to rise over the next 3 years. Health NZ's been told it could get $1.4 billion funding increases in 2027 and 28 and $1.5 billion in 2029. National Finance spokesperson Nicola Willis says the party will likely campaign on these lifts.
2: It has always been National's commitment that we will keep providing the additional funding that the health system needs to allow for an ageing, growing population and to ensure our frontline health workers are paid fairly.
1: The Treasury reveal of the book shows GDP is expected to grow more than 2% a year until 2031, boosting tax revenue nearly $44 billion. The Union for Supermarkets says Woolworths NZ axing 130 customer service roles is short-sighted and greedy. It's integrating customer care operations into its Sydney network after consultation. Workers First Union's Rudd Hughes says the company is turning its back on a country that's made it mega profits.
3: They spent $400 million on a refurb and a rebranding that was completely unnecessary and it put them in financial trouble. And this is the way they're going to claw that back.
1: Auckland Council has approved a change to booth voting in the 2028 local elections. It's a shift away from postal voting and makes it the first New Zealand council to use voting booths since 1992. Jacob Jones reports.
4: Aucklanders will cast votes at staffed booths during advanced voting and on election day, similar to parliamentary elections. It's expected to cost between $31 and $40 million compared with $16 million for doing it by post. Staff will investigate ways to lower the cost to $20 million and report back in December.
1: Donald Trump is criticising the decision to allow five men arrested for a suspected terror plot near a UK military base to be released on bail. The UK nationals were arrested on terrorism and explosive offences after a farmer reported suspicious activity near RAF Fairford, a base used by American forces to attack Iran. They'll be released with strict conditions. The US president says he's surprised.
5: They've been very good. They worked with us very closely. We know everything about them. We would not have released them.
1: New AI research is helping reshape treatments for heart disease. An Auckland University study is trialling a smartphone AI tool that captures tiny neck movements to pick up early signs of serious heart problems. In sport, the All Blacks will have to soldier on without their first-choice playmaker for the Bledisloe Cup. First five Ruben Love's been ruled out of at least the two tests against Australia with an ankle injury. Coach Dave Rennie says it was only confirmed yesterday Love wouldn't be available with the injury he'd battled with during Super Rugby and the Springbok series.
6: While he was getting a bit of medical attention, he wasn't talking much about it, and yeah, it's certainly serious enough for him to not be available. He could probably run around the 70%, but that's not great for him, not great for us. So we can't put a timeline on it yet.
1: Richie Mwanga and Josh Jacom are the two first fives. And an eye-opening experience for Ryan Fox at golf's President's Cup. He says the American fans laid into the international team in Chicago, something he's never experienced. That is news and sport. I'm Raylene Ramsey.
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8: Well, good afternoon. Here is your weather for Northland to Taranaki, including Coromandel and the Central High Country. Fine and cloudy periods with the odd shower. Whanganui to Wellington, fine today. Partly cloudy tomorrow with the odd shower about the ranges. Bay of Plenty and Gisborne to Wairarapa, fine today, apart from a few showers about the Gisborne ranges. Areas of morning cloud tomorrow, then fine spells. Waller to Westland, partly cloudy. A few showers north of Hokitika, clearing tomorrow morning. Nelson, Marlborough, Canterbury and Otago, except for Clutha, generally all fine. Isolated showers about eastern Marlborough and Banks Peninsula tomorrow morning. Clutha and Southland, showers clearing tomorrow morning, then fine spells. Isles, Fiordland and Stewart Island, mostly cloudy with a few showers.
0: From the Bible. Praise to the God of all comfort. Praise be to the God and Father of our Lord Jesus Christ, the Father of compassion and the God of all comfort, who comforts us in all our troubles, so that we can comfort those in any trouble with the comfort we ourselves have received from God. 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
8: Well, good afternoon, evening, whatever it might be. Ahi ahi maria, nice to have your company on your Tuesday.
10: Hey, this morning, Narrator, was I either chopping down trees, fighting wild animals, or planting wildflower seeds?
8: Planting wildflower seeds.
10: I was indeed. And it was so exciting. Now, I've been doing this wildflower seed thing for about 4 years, and I don't have a kind of a grassy meadow anymore. I've got a little place. So what I'm doing this year is I'm growing them in tubs.
8: Nice.
10: In 50-litre tubs. And I'm going to drop them in and around my other fruit plants around the garden, okay?
8: Yeah.
10: I'm also thinking of, I've got loads of them. I've got so much soil and so many seeds, because every year I harvest the seeds and I dry them out and I use them the next year. And they quadruple and quadruple. I've got so many left over that I'm thinking I might go around to my neighbours, even ones I've not met yet, and say, hey, would you like a tub of these? And just put them into their garden. They can deadhead them and they can pass the seeds on to other people.
8: So you mean give them like a tub of soil and the seeds?
10: Yeah, yeah. Oh. I've got these tubs with handles on that I bought. You might see them in...
8: Oh, the plastic ones. Yeah.
10: So I get those. They're like laundry tubs. I pierce the bottom so it can drainage. And I've got so much compost and soil that I've collected over the years. I put that in there, and I put the seeds on top, and a little bit of soil on top, and then I've got these transportable wildflower tubs.
8: Cool.
10: Okay, they're good, so I'm going to take them to the neighbours, and I'm going to offer one to you. I'm going to make one for you.
8: Are you?
10: Because these things are fantastic for, like, those moments when you, like, you might be going to your mum's. Okay, I'm going to mum's tonight. What can I take? What can I take? In the garden, bish bosh, cut off some flowers, give them to your mum.
8: Oh, nice. Yeah.
10: And otherwise, you can just save the seeds and pass them on to someone else.
8: Oh, that's such a great idea. I love that.
10: There you go. Oh, that's my
8: thanks,
10: world.
8: Thanks, Lee.
10: You are welcome,
8: my
10: friend.
8: Oh, that's so good. Well, coming up for you this hour, well, we have a power verse for you. This is a verse designed to pump you up at this time of day. This one is from the book of Joshua.
10: Also, we have a chance for you to win some exclusive Rema Drive tea when we play the game Me to a Tea.
8: Next, so we've got a question for you. It's our question of the day. And this one is, do you still use a regular old school calendar? You know, the ones that you hang on the wall, the paper ones. Remember paper?
10: Mm.
8: And you write stuff on that, or have you gone digital? Want to hear from you next on...

0: John Riddick, holding on. You're on Rima Drive, 11 minutes after 5. So this is our time of a question of the day. So today, we'd love to hear from you. So you can get in touch by texting 8168, first word Rima, or calling 0508 474 362. We want to know, do you still use a paper calendar? You know those ones that you hang on the wall, it's got the big boxes and you can write everything in there. You still using one of those, or have you gone digital?
1: Now this came about because I discovered that I still have my 2026 calendar on my desk and I've not used it at all this year. So I'm going to say to the company, I don't want one next year because it's just a waste. And but the thing is, Nerida, I'm kind of digital now. Do you think I use it? What do you think? We worked together now for 18 months. Do you think I'm across digital calendars?
0: No, I think you're getting there.
1: I'm getting there because I got to say, I've got to be honest, okay? I don't know if you've noticed this, but when we have meetings here at work, I turn up always about a minute late, a couple of minutes late. Have you noticed that?
0: Yes, I have actually, now that you say that.
1: It's not because of the calendar. What it is, I'm at my desk and I'm looking around and I look to the left and go, well, Nerida's not there.
0: There must be a meeting on.
1: Di's not over there. I think I need to be somewhere. So I just walk around the building looking in all the different rooms and then I see you and go, yep, that's where I need to be. So I'm not using the calendar. I'm just kind of like realising I should be somewhere.
0: There is a bit of a transition time because I know when I went through this, Lee, I mean, I know how you feel. So I did have both at one point and then I kept forgetting to write things on the calendar. I also kept forgetting to put things into my digital calendar,
1: which
0: I use Google. I use the Google calendar. And then eventually I just thought, you know what? I feel like the Google calendar is going to be perfect for me.
1: Okay.
0: Because you can set up reminders and alarms and you can put the address in of where you're going and you can kind of share it with somebody. It's very convenient.
1: Do you use it to remind you of birthdays?
0: Yeah.
1: Yeah, so that you'll do a physical reminder on a calendar of when certain birthdays are going to be. Is that what it, or you do it digitally?
0: Digitally.
1: Okay.
0: I don't use a physical calendar anymore.
1: Oh, wow. Okay. All right. Okay. Birthdays. I never remember those either.
0: Yeah. Well, you see, if you get yourself a digital one, you just put in, notifications and notify me an hour before, 2 hours before, or a day before, or a week before. So 28th of April is the date that you do need to remember. Not remember, put in your digital calendar.
1: 28th of April.
0: Notification.
1: April, this will be Nerida's 21st birthday party.
0: Notification 2 days before, so you've got time to find a present.
1: That's confused me. So is it the 28th or is it two? Is that
0: it's the 28th, but you have a notification before. But look, we would love to hear from you. So do get in touch. Are you using a paper calendar that you have on the wall or have you gone digital? 0508 474 362 or text 8168 with the first word Rima.
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4: When I'm in traffic and I allow a car to go in front of me, I really like it when they put their hazard lights on to say thank you or give me a little wave. Conversely, if they don't, I feel a bit miffed. Interesting how a simple thank you affects my mood. I sometimes wonder if Jesus feels a bit the same. Loves it when we say thank you and may be disappointed when we don't. There were 10 lepers that Jesus healed. Their lives were radically changed. However, only one said thank you, and he asked the question, where are the other 9? How important it is to be thankful. So simple, yet so profound. Paul says in the Message translation, thanksgiving is our dialect. I want that to be me. Thanksgiving blesses the heart of God. Why not thank him right now?
5: Mahara ki tō tātou atua I tēnei rā. Remember God today. I'm Alison Shaw.
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0: Dustin Starks, This Is The Day. You're on Rima Drive with Lee and Nerida. We were talking before about calendars. Do you have a nice calendar on the wall or do you use a digital calendar?
1: We're kind of thinking, are they redundant now? Because so many things in the world are digital. We wanted to know whether people are still using physical ones or not.
0: Yes, I always liked a good calendar. I like the picture. But anyway, we've got Kirsten on the line. Hello.
2: Hello, how are you doing, team?
0: Very good.
1: Good, thank you.
0: Thank you.
2: Good.
0: So yeah, tell us, what do you use?
2: Oh, I use everything.
0: Okay.
2: you mentioned the calendar. We always buy a calendar for my husband for Christmas, for kids, or for birthday or something. So there's that one. I don't have one in my room. I have had one. Then I have the digital stuff for alerts and things like that because I've got a shocking memory. So I do use those, but I have got the old-fashioned handwritten.
0: Yeah.
2: And for work, I use a teacher planner diary because I'm a teacher and a lot of people are going electronic onto using the Microsoft platforms and things like that. But I just love... I'm not very artistic. I'm kind of a little bit more sort of methodical, and I use colours in my teacher planning diary because I'm secondary, so one subject for each colour and I highlight each period of the day. And yeah, so
0: it must be quite fun actually, like getting all the colours out and making it look nice. I'd quite like
2: that. I used to do quite a few in advance, but just last week, because of course we're in holidays now, I have written in my timetable and highlighted for the next 3 weeks of term, of a new term.
0: Nice.
2: Maybe four. And then I just put in like the subject and then the colour. So I've got, I teach humanities and English and two different humanities. And so I've got orange for English and I've got green and pink for my humanities.
1: I'm really intrigued here. So it's a teacher's planner diary. Is it set up, is the layout different from a regular diary?
2: It's just, so it is a double page booklet, like it's a spiral bound, so you can just put new pages in each year.
0: Oh, hello? Oh, sorry, you just dropped out for a little bit there.
2: Oh, no worries. Sometimes I get you can get the book format, but I like the one with the reusable pages. And it's basically it's just like a wall planner, I guess, but every week is like a one double page section. So there's Monday through to Friday, and then there's a section for the weekend if you need it.
1: Is there a column for detentions?
2: I don't take care of detention.
1: My name might have appeared in that column, if that's so.
2: Funny. No, I'm actually really lucky because I do have the odd bit with someone, because one of my classes, every lesson they have is just before lunch. Right. And there's only three a week, but it's just so funny because if I have to, I'll say, oh, I'm going to keep you at lunchtime. Well, we haven't had to do that, thank goodness, really. Only once. So
0: Kirsten, tell me, you say that you've got a wall calendar at your home, mostly for your husband.
2: Yes.
0: So do you remember to put things on that calendar? Because that's my issue. I forget to actually use the calendar.
2: No, that's solely for him.
0: For me,
2: I actually, for my own personal things and household stuff, even work stuff, any appointments, it definitely goes into my Android diary, where you can put events in and things like that.
1: Yeah.
2: If it's really, really important, I will also set an alarm.
1: Wow.
0: Yeah,
1: well, you're across this. Does your hubby actually use a calendar? Does he put stuff on it?
2: Probably, I think so. I don't really have a great look at it, to be fair. But
1: nor does he
2: does
1: I'm
2: like
1: sure.
2: Them. But then my husband is so old-fashioned, like he has a cell phone, he doesn't use it. He's a lot older and he is very much, everything is manual.
0: Yeah, so, fair enough.
1: Get on your mate.
0: Nice. Yeah. Oh, well, thanks for chatting, Kirsten.
2: Hey, no problem.
0: Great to hear from you and enjoy your school holidays.
2: Thank you, appreciate it. You guys have a blessed time as well.
1: Thank you, God bless. Thank you, bye-bye.
0: Oh, well, there we go. Oh. That's how Kirsten operates in her life. Love to hear from you, though. You can always get in touch. Join the conversation, 8168, with the first word, Rima, or give us a call, 0508 474 362. On the way, it's your chance to win some Rima Drive tea. Here's Tori Wells with Serve the Lord.

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1: My feet go on the floor, I reach out for the radio, switch that on, and start my day. 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

0: little love, your love.
1: Your love, it's Blessing Offer. You're on Rima Drive with Lee and Nerida, and it's time to win yourself some tea. We love a cup of tea around here, and we've got some special blended tea to give away this afternoon.
2: You cannot buy this in the shops. You can't get it for love nor money. This is the only place in the world that you can get this, specially blended Rima Drive tea.
1: That's right.
2: It's delicious, isn't it, Nerida?
1: It is. It's really
2: very, very nice.
1: Yep. Okay, so the way you win this is we've got a profile. That's what we're calling it. And if it matches you, you just need to get on the phone, 0508 474 362, and say, Lee and Nerida, that's me to a T.
2: Mm-hmm. So, okay, listen up. Here's the first part. Are you left-handed? So we're talking to all people out there left-handed, so you're 50% of the way there. Here's the second part. Have you consumed more than 3 hot drinks in the last 24 hours?
1: Okay, so are you left-handed and have consumed more than 3 hot drinks in the last 24 hours?
2: And we will be asking for proof. You've got to tell us what drink you've been drinking as well, actually.
1: So if that's you, get on the phone and give us a call, 0508 474 362.
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8: In John chapter 10, Jesus says that he is the good shepherd, and he says this about his sheep.
9: My sheep listen to my voice. I know them and they follow me. I give them eternal life and they will never perish. No one can snatch them away from me, for my Father has given them to me and he is more powerful than anyone else. No one can snatch them from the Father's hand. The Father and I are one.
8: That's John chapter 10 verses 27 to 30 from the New Living Translation. Dr. Amy Orr Ewing says prayer is fundamentally about relationship. When we pray, we're communicating with God, not just reciting a formula, not performing a ritual, not ticking a religious box. Prayer is conversation. It's communion with a personal God. And if prayer is conversation, then it's not just us speaking. It's also about listening. It's about recognizing the voice of the shepherd. But what does that look like? Amy says that for her, hearing God's voice can take different forms. Sometimes it's a quiet sense of being filled with the Holy Spirit, thoughts coming to mind as she prays. Sometimes it's a very direct moment of clarity. And sometimes the Lord speaks through another person, a friend whose words suddenly carry a weight or resonance that feels bigger than the conversation itself. You hear their voice, but you also hear God speaking through it. Amy says the main way God speaks is through Scripture. There are moments when a verse seems to leap off the page, meeting us exactly where we are. A particular word becomes a word for us, for today, for this moment. The shepherd speaks through the Scriptures. In John chapter 10, Jesus says his sheep listen to him. He says, "My sheep listen to my voice. I know them and they follow me." I believe that still happens. The good shepherd hasn't stopped speaking, and his people haven't stopped hearing. So as we pray and as we read the Word of God, we listen. We pay attention. We stay open. We tune our hearts to the voice of the shepherd. His sheep still hear him. He still knows them, and they still follow.
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10: Do you have a list of regrets? This longer than it's ever been.

0: Kate Thompson, that's what the cross is for. You're on Rima Drive with Lee and Nerida. We love a cup of tea around here, and we have got some tea to give away. All you had to do was get on the phone and say, Lee and Nerida, that's me to a tea.
1: Yeah, so we have this special blend of Rima Drive tea. So we ask the question, are you left-handed and have you consumed more than 3 hot drinks in the last 24 hours?
0: And if you could say yes, that's me to a tea, all you had to do was call up 0508 474 362, like Tracy did. Hello, Tracy.
2: Hi, Benyoda.
0: Hello. So, Tracy, are you left-handed?
2: I am left-handed.
0: Oh, brilliant. Okay, that's a good tick there.
1: Yep, you're halfway there. Have you consumed 3 hot drinks in the last 24 hours?
2: Most definitely, Lee. I think about 33, so that is me to a tea.
1: Wow, good effort.
0: Oh, nice. What's your hot drink of choice?
2: I love a good coffee and a herbal tea. Not together, of course, but enjoy those herbal teas after the coffee.
0: Oh, nice. Oh, well, all right. Well, you've won this tea, my friend.
2: Wow.
0: I know, it is very nice tea, I can assure you. So we'll make sure we get your details and send it out to you. Have you had a good day today?
2: I've had a super day, actually. Lots of fun meeting and greeting people and, also tuning into your show.
0: Aw, thanks.
1: Well, lovely to get to know you. Hopefully we'll chat again in the future.
0: Yes.
2: Thank you.
0: All right, you hold there, Tracy. We'll get some details off you. But there we go. That is me to a tea for this tease day. See what we did there?
1: Very clever, Nerida. You should work in radio, my friend.
0: Oh, I know, I should. Hey, coming up for you, what have we got, Lee? We've got something fabulous.
1: Yeah,
0: I've
1: got a power verse coming up very, very soon that's going to really uplift and encourage you. That's coming up very soon here on the Rima Drive Show.
0: Here's Carly Ann Taylor with Heavenly Father.

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0: We're the Kingdom with Glory Glory. Well, we are heading towards 6 o'clock and it's time for a power verse. I'm unstoppable today. If you're feeling like you need a little bit of a pick-me-up, well, this is it.
1: Yeah, if you feel a little bit jangly, a little bit uncertain, a little bit kind of, you're not having a great day, this is for you, my friend. This is Joshua chapter 1, verse 9. Have I not commanded you? Be strong and courageous. Do not be afraid. Do not be discouraged, for your Lord your God will be with you wherever you go.
0: Yeah, the whole wherever you go, you know, like if perhaps you're driving home from work or something and you've had a bit of a shaky day, I mean, be encouraged, you know. I mean, God is with you all the time. You can be strong and courageous because he is in your corner.
1: Amen.
0: Don't be afraid.
1: Amen.
0: Because he will be with you wherever you go. Lean into that, my friend. I know sometimes things will be tough, but that is your power verse for today. Got news, sport and weather on the way. We'll find out about OpenAI. They are promising to do better. This one is the Robbie Say Band, Song of Hope.

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1: In this update, a pleasant surprise as the government opens the books to show an economic recovery well underway. Political reporter Ethan Griffiths has more.
2: The fiscal turbulence during the 2020s appears to be abating, with Treasury now forecasting an even bigger surplus by 2028-29 of $4 billion. There's also $15 billion less borrowing, and wages are expected to grow faster than inflation, which should be within the target band next year.
1: The tax takes largely to thank for the rises, with bracket creep, GST and corporate tax pushing Crown revenue up 6.2% a year until 2031. Ag leader David Seymour says this shows the country can't be complacent about debt or afford another Labor government.
3: The pre-election fiscal update has vindicated the ACT Party's drive for savings in this government.
1: South Island milk processor Synlait is hoping to cash in on the popularity of weight loss jabs by producing protein. Chair George Adams says with A2 Milk, now a manufacturer, Synlait can diversify from infant formula. He says demand for protein has taken off.
4: We're able to look for alternative customers for some of the capacity which we have, which is why, because we are ageing, adult nutrition is also part of the plan.
1: A Queenstown tourism company has been ordered to hand over two helicopters worth more than $1 million each after pleading guilty to Fisheries Act charges. Open Justice reports the helicopter line's also been fined $12,000 for the illegal luxury trips to gather crayfish on the west coast. Fashion retailer Hellenstein Glasson is reporting a nearly 50% rise in annual profit, pushed by sales growth both sides of the Tasman. Here's business reporter Michael Sergal.
5: Sales climbed 29% in Australia, where the company's benefiting from a strong Aussie dollar. In New Zealand, where a number of stores have been refurbished or upgraded, sales went up more than 11%. The company's previously told us things have been going particularly well in South Island centres like Christchurch and Queenstown.
1: Federated Farmers says a plan to send sewage sludge to nearby farmland is outrageous. Central Otago District Council's voting tomorrow on whether to send thousands of cubic metres of sludge from Alexandra and Cromwell to farmland near Lauder. Fed Farmers says Wanaka's already been quietly granted consent to spread waste on the same land. Otago President Anna Gillespie says the area is known to leach into a nearby waterway.
6: To turn around now after we've done so much work to mitigate any kind of risk that we could potentially have, to turn around now and stick human waste on it is just not acceptable.
1: Pet insurers are warning owners to keep dogs close on Auckland beaches with an influx of toxic sea slugs, first reported on Kohimarama Beach. They secrete a potent poison extremely harmful to dogs and even people and shouldn't be touched. To sport. And 3 years after his last appearance, Shannon Frizzell is back in the All Blacks. The 32-year-old flanker has been included in the squad to face the Wallabies in the Bledisloe Cup. After returning from injury with Tasman following a stint in Japan, Coach Dave Rennie says Frizzell is impressed each week for the Markhall.
7: He played 40 minutes and he looked pretty shattered in that first effort, so it's just been time on the grass for him. I thought he was better when he played 60 and he played 80 last week, so we're obviously going to let him play again this Saturday to get more footy into him.
1: The Melbourne Storm have confirmed the signing of Adam Pompey on a 2-year contract in League's NRL. The 28-year-old centre officially left the Warriors last week. That is news and sport. I'm Raylene Ramsey.
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9: Well, good afternoon. Here is your weather for Northland to Taranaki, including Coromandel and the Central High Country. Fine and cloudy periods with the odd shower. Whanganui to Wellington, fine today, partly cloudy tomorrow with the odd shower about the ranges. Bay of Plenty and Gisborne to Wairarapa, fine today apart from a few showers about the Gisborne ranges. Areas of morning cloud tomorrow, then fine spells. Buller to Westland, partly cloudy, a few showers north of Hokitika, clearing tomorrow morning. Nelson, Marlborough, Canterbury and Otago, except for Clutha, generally all fine, isolated showers about eastern Marlborough and Banks Peninsula tomorrow morning. Clutha and Southland, showers clearing tomorrow morning, then fine spells. Fiordland and Stewart Island, mostly cloudy with a few showers.
10: from the Bible. So this is what the Sovereign Lord says. See, I lay a stone in Zion, a tested stone, a precious cornerstone for a sure foundation. The one who relies on it will never be stricken with panic. Words to live by on Rema.
11: The right soundtrack for your afternoon. This is Lee and Nerida on Rema.
9: Oh, it's great to have you here. Ahi ahi marie, no mai haere mai. I hope your Tuesday evening is going well. It's the 29th of September.
12: Hey, last night, Nerida, I'd said that our HelloFresh box had got misdelivered somewhere else.
9: Yes.
12: Ooh. Actually, it did turn up later in the evening. It turned up, so all was well. Not baked beans on toast last night.
9: Ah, so what did you have last night?
12: It was a Mexican thing with wraps and roasted or grilled.
9: Nice.
12: What's those yellow things called? Sweet corn.
9: Oh, yeah,
12: it's lovely.
9: Nice.
12: Really, really nice. Very hot
9: very
12: and spicy.
9: Nice.
12: Just your sort of thing, actually.
9: No. Oh, we've got a nice dinner tonight. My husband's making it. It's a lemon chicken orzo bake or something.
12: Do you know what? When you get home tonight, I want you to walk into the kitchen and I want you to kiss Rob on the cheek and say, Rob, I really appreciate you for making dinner every night.
9: Oh, I often do say that. But okay, I'll do it just for you, Lee.
12: And say, give him my love as well.
9: Okay. All right.
12: They'll throw him.
9: Well, coming up for you this hour, we are going to have a look at today in history about the Welsh Revival.
12: Yeah, and also we're going to look at a funny story that popped up recently about a bear that helped himself to some food in the local farmer's market.
9: Yes, he went to the market and boy, did he have a feast. We've also got our Bible Society verse of the day. This one's about Paul and just incredible, showing his commitment to the faith.

0: Josiah Queen with Make Heaven Crowded. You're on Rema Drive with Lee and Nerida. And we like going back in time. We're going back to this day, the 29th of September, in history.
1: Well, in 1904, here's a really nice story. This chap, he was 26. He was a former coal miner. His name was Evan Roberts. And he came out of a prayer meeting. And boy, he was on fire, absolutely on fire. And he went around his town, his little town, and said, you know what? We need to change things. And he said, what I want you to do are these four things. Firstly, confess your sins. Then drop bad habits. Then I want you to obey your conscience. And lastly, speak up about your faith. He did this, he shared this, and it was absolute chaos.
0: What do you mean chaos?
1: In a good way, because what happened there was it was a 1904 Welsh revival that swept across the country. 100,000 people got involved with this. All the pubs closed down because no one was drinking.
0: Wow.
1: The police stations became like libraries because people weren't getting, you know, arrested and so forth. Mm. The judges didn't have any work to do because there were no bad people messing around. It was massive in its time in 1904. And it all started on this day. One of the strange things is that it was in a mining area, and the miners were known for their very colourful language when they were down the pits with their pit ponies.
0: Yeah.
1: And when they cleaned up their act because of this Welsh revival, the pit ponies were kind of dumbfounded. They were used to being kind of spoken to in a certain colourful way, shall we say.
0: Okay.
1: And when the miners cleaned up their acts, they had to retrain the commands. So the ponies were used to being sworn at to do a certain thing. But they then had to be trained to understand commands that were very polite.
0: Wow.
1: Isn't
0: how amazing.
1: A spin-off from the Welsh revival.
0: That's incredible. So that's all very well documented, isn't it?
1: It is. There's lots and lots of online about that. Your man's name was Evan Roberts. And it's the Welsh Revival, and it started today in 1904.
0: Amazing. Well, coming up, we do have our verse of the day, and this one is all about Paul's commitment.
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0: relationship with God going? 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
1: Do you ever have doubts about your faith? Doubts about God? Doubts about the Bible? Doubts about whether aspects of Christianity are really true? I think there's probably a secret society of Christian doubters out there that are too afraid to admit their doubts publicly for fear of being seen as spiritually weak. We tend to think of faith and doubt as being mutually exclusive. But the irony is that if we think that way, then when we do have doubts as Christians, it can actually cause a crisis of faith, because we think that if we have doubts, then we must not have faith. But we need to stop seeing faith and doubts as opposites and instead see them as dance partners in our Christian lives. Faith and doubt belong together in the Christian experience. In fact, a healthy faith includes doubt. Faith is not having perfect certainty about everything. If we had that, what need would there be for faith? Faith means believing and knowing Jesus personally, while leaving plenty of space for questioning and mystery and uncertainty. Let's make friends with our doubt and let it lead us towards Christ. I'm Reuben Munn from Shore Community Church. Find us at shore.org.nz.
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0: You're on Rema Drive with Lee and Nerida. Time to get your Bibles out. It is time for the Bible Society verse of the day,
1: which is brought to you by the Bible Society New Zealand Group, who believe the Bible is for everyone. So let's look at Book of Acts, chapter 20, verse 24. But my life is worth nothing to me unless I use it for finishing the work assigned me by Lord Jesus, the work of telling others the good news about the wonderful grace of God.
0: That's so good. So in Acts chapter 20, so the whole chapter, so Paul is speaking to the elders of the church in Ephesus while he's meeting them at Miletus. And he's on his way to Jerusalem knowing through the Holy Spirit that imprisonment and the suffering is waiting for him. So he knows it's all going to happen. But the amazing thing is that Paul, rather than avoiding danger, he's explaining that his highest priority is to remain faithful to the mission that Jesus gave him. So this verse, Acts 20, verse 24, is the heart of that farewell speech.
1: Wow, that's really good. Really
0: amazing,
1: good.
0: Eh?
1: How bold are you, Nerida, in like just talking to random people about your faith? Do you ever bring it up?
0: Yeah, I do. I sort of gauge as to how interested or receptive they might be.
1: Yeah. For me, I'll just throw a little casual comment in about it.
0: Yeah.
1: And hope that it goes somewhere from there.
0: Yeah.
1: Now, I would not march up and be into someone's. And if that's you, that's how you roll. That's fine. That's what you're called to do. Yeah. For me, I just do a little subtle bit and see if I can take it somewhere.
0: Yeah.
1: But yeah, nice work, mate. Hey, that was a Book of Acts, chapter 20, verse 24. As Bible Society Group New Zealand celebrates 180 years of Bible missions in New Zealand this September, they just want to stop and say thank you to all their faithful supporters for making it all possible.

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1: Hey, I live up in Hobsonville, in West Auckland, and there's a great farmer's market on Sunday, Saturday and Sunday. It's really nice because you can go get a coffee and can get some crafty foods and things like that. It's also very communal.
0: And you can also get the bare necessities.
1: Bare necessities. You should be a stand-up comedian, Nerida. You're so funny. Okay, so you can pick up the bare necessities at a farmer's market.
0: Yeah.
1: Now, in Aspen, in the US, this weekend, something very, very strange happened. The punters were just wandering around, you know, eating their crepes and their coffee and that sort of thing. And out of the blue comes a big, big brown bear.
0: Wow.
1: Yeah. He got a smell of all the cooking and stuff like that. And he just started climbing up on the tables and helping himself to bread and honey and so forth.
0: Oh, you could imagine what the bear's thinking. It's like, you laid this all out for me?
1: Yeah.
0: Well, don't mind if I do.
1: I'll be back every weekend.
0: Yes, every Saturday you say, yeah, I'll be here.
1: Yeah, so he was there for some time. And what did everyone do when they saw this happen?
0: Oh, I know.
1: What?
0: They all whipped out their phones and they videoed it.
1: Absolutely. So if you go online, look for a bear and farmer's market, you'll see this delightful bear just helping himself to all the food at this thing. But also he was moved on very, very safely by the local police later in the day with a very full tummy.
0: That's adorable.
2: 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Don't pick the prickly pear by the paw. When you pick a pear, try to use the claw. But you don't need to use the claw when you pick a pear of the big paw. Have I given you a...
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12: Hi, I'm Katie Markar. I have to laugh because I have two brothers and a sister. We came from the same parents, but we don't look anything alike. If the four Gospels were siblings, then Matthew, Mark, and Luke would look alike. But John, where did he come from? John might be quite distinctive, but tells the same story, just differently. It's deceptively simple. It seems easy, but goes deep. Unlike the other Gospels, John begins by telling us that Jesus, the Word, is life and the light that shines in the darkness. Words, light, darkness, life. These things remind us of God's work at creation, God's voice speaking into the darkness, ordering the chaos, and creating a place where animals and people could live in harmony with God. If we read John 1 carefully, we can hear echoes of Eden, and we can glimpse the paradise that Jesus came to restore, God and humanity reconciled to one another. I'm Katie Markar from the Theology Program at the University of Otago.
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0: Every day, every weekday, just after 4 o'clock, we do have the ultimate crowd pleaser. We knock out various songs. So this week we're focusing on Rend Collective.
2: Yeah, they're a band from Bangor in Northern Ireland, and they call themselves, they're like a worship band, but they describe themselves as a celebration band. Now, you went to see them, didn't you, a while back?
0: Yeah, they were amazing. Really good.
2: You had a great night. So, yeah, so we were asking you to vote for your ultimate crowd pleaser today. We played five songs. They were number one, Rescuer, Second Chance, My Lighthouse, You Will Never Run, and Hallelujah Today. We asked you to text 8168, the keyword Rima, and you did so.
0: You certainly did. So the song that had the least amount of votes, that gets dropped off. That doesn't appear tomorrow. And that song was this one. It's Second Chance, which happens to be Lee's favourite song, so he is very sad about
2: it's
0: this.
2: It's not my favourite song by Rend Collective. It's my favourite all-time Christian song. I just cry every time I hear that song. It just, because it applies to me. It's like my song, my second chance with God. So anyway, you guys voted, so well done.
0: Yep. And so you won't be hearing this song for the rest of the week, Lee, so you don't need to cry. Tomorrow we will have four Rend Collective songs for you to vote on. Coming up, we've got For King and Country, What If I Told
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0: You're on Rema Drive with Lee and Nerida. We are heading towards 7 o'clock, and that's it from us. Thank you so much for listening.
1: It really, really, really, truly is wonderful doing this show, getting to know you guys. You're calling out, you're texting, you're kind of commenting on the Facebook page. It's starting to feel somewhat like a family, Nerida.
0: Yes, it is. It's really nice. We do love your texts, and we do love it when you call. So more of that. That's fabulous. We do have news, sport and weather on the way. Actually, in the news, OpenAI are promising to do better.
1: Oh, well, good. Good on them.
0: Well, we need them too, yeah, so do, that's good.
1: You tell them. You email them, Nerida.
0: I should email
1: them. You tell them what they need to do. You do that.
0: All right, we'll be back tomorrow from 2. Have a wonderful evening. God bless.
1: God bless.

0: keeping you in the know. This is Rima News.
1: In this update, today's pre-election fiscal update puts New Zealand on track for a surplus in the 2028-29 financial year, with a noticeably smaller current account deficit than expected. But Treasury says by 2031, 28% of tax take will go into superannuation and interest rate costs, which is unsustainable. National leader Chris Luxon says changing super will need political consensus.
2: If and when we do it, the reality is it's going to have to be incredibly slow. People are going to have lots of advance notice. It needs to be done in a very considered way.
1: National says a higher than expected forecast tax take and a slowdown in house price rises means Labour's capital gains tax may not make enough to meet commitments. But Labour leader Chris Hipkins says the forecasts show the tax will still return the needed revenue.
3: We deliberately pitched our capital gains tax costings at the lower end so that we were being conservative.
1: A Queenstown tourism company has been ordered to hand over two helicopters worth more than $1 million each after pleading guilty to Fisheries Act charges. Open Justice reports the helicopter line's also been fined $12,000 for the illegal luxury trips to gather crayfish on the West Coast. The Union for Supermarket Workers says Woolworths NZ, axing 130 customer service roles, is short-sighted and greedy. It's integrating customer care operations into its Sydney network after consultations this month. It says merging will net it an extra $4.1 million by 2029. Workers First Union's Rudd Hughes says the company's turning its back on a country that's made it mega profits.
4: They spent $400 million on a refurb and a rebranding that was completely unnecessary and it put them in financial trouble. And this is the way they're going to claw that back.
1: The firefighters' union's cancelling strikes this week as the parties return to bargaining after a seven-month hiatus and 65 one-hour strikes. In sport, Leicester Whainga'anuku will be given extra time to get up to speed for Test rugby. The Crusaders and Tasman swingman has been left out of the All Blacks' Bledisloe Cup squad, having only returned from a leg fracture last week in the NPC. All Blacks coach Dave Rennie says they just didn't believe he was up to the rigours and pace to be back in black yet.
5: We're also conscious of the fact that the speed we want to play at, the speed that the Wallabies will play at, we think maybe taking our time with Leicester and eyeing the end of year tour as a better option, so get a bit more footy into him.
1: Shannon Frizzell and Scott Barrett return, while first five Ruben Love and lock Patrick Tuipulotu are sidelined with injuries. An eye-opening experience for Ryan Fox at golf's President's Cup. The Open Championship winner is reflecting on his experience after the internationals were reeled in by the United States on the last day. The weather forecast for Northland to Taranaki, including Coromandel and the Central High Country, partly cloudy with the odd shower. Bay of Plenty and Gisborne to Wairarapa. Fine tonight, apart from a few showers about the Gisborne Ranges. Areas of morning cloud tomorrow, then fine spells and isolated afternoon and evening showers. Whanganui to Wellington, clear skies tonight, partly cloudy tomorrow with the odd shower about the Ranges. Buller to Westland, partly cloudy, a few showers north of Hokitika, clearing tomorrow morning. Nelson, Marlborough, Canterbury and Otago except Clutha, generally fine, isolated showers about eastern Marlborough and Banks Peninsula tomorrow morning. Clutha and Southland, showers, clearing tomorrow morning, then fine spells, cloud increasing again tomorrow evening. Fiordland and Stewart Island, mostly cloudy with a few showers, and for the Chatham Islands, partly cloudy. That's news, sport and weather. I'm Stuart Willey.
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7: From the Bible, my Father's house has many rooms. If it were not so, would I have told you that I'm going to prepare a place for you? And if I go and prepare a place for you, I will come back and take you to be with me, that you also may be where I am. Words to live by on Rema.
8: And what a wonderful place to be with him, a place prepared for you. John 14, verses 2 to 3. And it is a sad time when you have to say farewell to a loved one for now. And those who believe in Christ, you know, you will be reunited with them in eternity, and then you will never have to lose them again. It's that little in-between part, which is apparently a blink of an eye by comparison to eternity, but boy, it feels like a long blink sometimes, doesn't it? Good to be with you tonight. I'm Rosemary Jane, your host, through till midnight this evening. Well, we are actually talking about navigating loss, navigating infant loss, with focus on the family tonight. So how do you get through this time of grief? Also, later we've got music from Kane for you. Then we'll catch up with Joyce Meyer, 15 minutes in the Word, wrapping up her series on right and wrong mindsets, how to stick to the right mindsets to help you, to strengthen you in life. Family life today follows that, and tonight, raising children in today's culture, your kids are being disciplined. That's what they're talking about. Dr. Colin Alteridge is back with us tonight, so we're midway through our conversation with him. 8:45, we'll catch up with Kiwi Bible teacher Tark Barner, Running With Fire. Give people what they deserve, and it's all about being that light and salt for those around us, that they might find God. Just after 9, Insight for Living with Chuck Swindoll. And continuing his series on Job, a man of endurance, plus foundations, as we tonight will be learning about Reconstructionist Judaism. This is all about understanding the Jewish roots of our Christian faith. It'll take us to 10 and Turning Point with Dr. David Jeremiah. And tonight, the oneness of our faith is the subject, and this is part one of a two-part series, which will continue tomorrow night. 10:45, A Different Perspective with Bernie Donnett. God's Miracle Makeover for You is his focus this week. And we'll wrap up the evening with worship coming up just after 11. Well, let's begin with focus on the family, grief and loss of a loved one. It's difficult enough for adults, boy, is it ever. But how do you help children process such things? Focus on the family. We'll examine infant loss and how one family chose to cling to God and celebrate the brief life of their little baby.
9: One of my initial thoughts the day we got TJ's diagnosis is, what about Sam? And almost just as instantly, I thought, you know, no one's life looks the way they want it to be. Everyone has places of pain and disappointment, and that's where Jesus meets us. Mm. And I'm going to have to trust Jesus that he's going to do that for Sam.
10: Well, that's Tatum Green describing the heartbreaking situation of having to tell her young boy that his sibling would not survive. This is Focus on the Family with Jim Daly, and today we're exploring the topic of loss and how to navigate the grief that comes from that, especially in terms of our faith. Thanks for joining us. I'm John Fuller.
11: John, someone has said this about infant loss. There's a unique pain that comes from preparing a place in your heart for a child who never comes or never becomes that teenager, that adult. And it's such a unique spot. My brother and sister-in-law lost their son to cancer at 29. Mm. And, you know, I asked him one time, is there a day that goes by that you don't think of Bobby? And he said, never. Hmm. Never a morning that goes by, never an afternoon. Hmm. And it just shows you the depth of the pain of that. And it doesn't come with an explanation. I mean, I don't know that we can figure it out. Yeah. And you can talk to God, and I don't know. It's one of those Job experiences. And today we're going to talk with two very special guests about that experience and what it meant to them.
10: Mm-hmm. Yeah, and we turn to God and we ask why. And as you said, Jim, there aren't answers, but I think we'll get a glimpse into how to navigate the grief today. We have Annie Downs and her sister Tatum Green. Annie is a best-selling author, podcaster, and speaker, and she's written a number of books and hosts a number of podcasts and speaks. And she addresses friendship, having fun, the importance of connecting with God's Word. And today, through a little book she wrote, Where Did TJ Go?, she talks about grief and loss and helping children process those emotions.
11: Tatum and Annie, welcome to Focus on the Family.
12: Thank you, Jim. Such an honor to be here.
8: So
11: it's good to have
8: back.
11: You. It's a heavy subject. Most people hit tragedy of some sort, whether it was years ago or ahead of them. And so this is one of those programs that just prepares a person for that moment, mm-hmm. whether it's the loss of your parents, which it'll happen. Mm-hmm. or the loss of a sibling or the loss of a child. Let me ask you, you do come from a close-knit family. That's awesome. I'd love to spend a half hour talking to you about that. But tell me about your family and about your special boy, Sam, and how he came into your life.
13: I'll do our nuclear family.
11: Yeah.
13: We grew up in Georgia. Parents are still married. They're awesome. We grew up in church. I'm the oldest, clearly. Tatum is about 15 months younger than me. And then we have another sister about 7 years younger than Tatum.
11: About 15 months?
13: Yeah.
11: You're such a firstborn.
13: Very exacting. And then my parents also helped take care of some of my cousins. So when we do family things, there's a lot more of us and that all kind of operate. We call it cousin siblings. We all kind of operate as one big crew. And Tatum is married to Jacob, as you said, John. And so I'll let you take it from there, Tatum, talking about Sam and TJ.
12: Yeah. So Jacob and I got married. We were in our mid-30s. Which, you know, in the Christian world is like grandparents.
11: Well,
12: sometimes.
11: But it's more normal now.
12: It is getting more and more normal. Yeah.
11: Young people to marry a little later.
12: Yeah. And so we were hoping to start a family pretty soon. And it turned out that was really hard for us. We had 4 miscarriages in our first 3 years of marriage. And we also had a failed IVF. So after all of that heartbreaking loss, I found out I was pregnant with our boy, Sam. And he is, like you said, he's our miracle boy. And
11: that went well, and he was healthy.
12: Like textbook perfect.
11: Let me ask you this, and we're going to talk about your other pregnancy with TJ in a moment, and that was more complicated. But I want to ask this here, which is kind of the grief of all that, you know, with the 4 children you lost. We've had women and their husbands sit with us and talk about just that experience, the loss, the miscarriage of a child, and how we often will disregard that. Well, you know, it didn't happen and you just need to get moving and try again or whatever it might be. But to go through that 4 times, I can't imagine, did you have that discussion with the Lord? Like, Lord, seriously, 4 times? How do I have faith in you that this 5th pregnancy is actually going to end in a positive way?
12: Yeah,
11: did you have that chat?
12: It was, I had a lot of chats with the Lord in that
11: season.
12: Is
11: it okay to have that chat with the Lord?
12: Yeah, you know, and that's actually one of the things that I feel like these losses have taught me.

0: God, where else would I go? I'm not going to leave you. There's nowhere else to go. And so just having that decision already made.
1: Yeah.
0: And just choosing to fight to believe in his goodness.
1: Yeah. Tatum, let's move to TJ. You were several weeks into your pregnancy and you got some devastating news. Tell us about the diagnosis and what the doctors were saying.
0: Yeah, so at 12 weeks we did the more genetic testing because it's actually super common now. I think most pregnancies do it. The markers came back as really concerning for trisomy 18, which is what they call life-limiting diagnosis. There are some few exceptions, some rare cases that can survive, but the vast majority don't survive a lot, don't survive to birth. And then after that, most of the children with trisomy 18 pass away before their first birthday. And because I had already been in the world of miscarriage and loss, I knew what a trisomy 18 diagnosis meant. Yeah. And so it was just absolutely devastating.
1: And again, the emotion of this, just to recap that, I mean, you had four miscarriages, Sam's pregnancy is healthy and everything was
0: perfect.
1: Normal and
0: not
1: at risk.
0: No.
1: And then you get pregnant with TJ and you're back to kind of this dark analysis or diagnosis.
0: Right.
1: How did you manage?
0: I thought we were out of the woods.
1: How did you? I'm sure you were buoyant expecting Sam.
0: Yeah.
1: This will go well.
0: Yeah.
1: And then it wasn't. So that's like a double whammy.
0: Yeah. Like a whiplash.
1: Yeah, like a whiplash. How did you manage that now?
0: Oh, that's a good question. I mean, I think that, you know, that my emotional state during that pregnancy was really hard because at that point, it was easy to just focus on TJ and what was going on because it was so big. But it's also interesting that after his death, the different layers of grief that I've experienced of the miscarriages, especially of our daughter at 14 weeks, because we know she was genetically
1: perfect.
0: So that
1: all bubbled back.
0: Yeah.
1: Wow.
0: So, and new layers of it, right? Like we had this baby girl who was genetically perfect. We know my body can carry a pregnancy. What happened?
1: Yeah.
0: And so like it's been really interesting. That's a weird word to use for it. I mean, devastating, but interesting to see how new layers of grief over the miscarriages have come in the light of a healthy Sam and a very sick TJ.
1: Let me ask you a delicate question because, you know, people that get that diagnosis, certainly the physicians, I'm sure, were saying, in part to protect you emotionally, they would think, but I totally agree with this outcome that you came to, which is, no, we're going to have this child. Mm-hmm. It'll live the number of days God has ordained for that child to live. A lot of women and their husbands would not do that. Just tell me about the conviction of that.
0: Yeah, I'll say that it was really challenging in those spaces.
1: Yeah.
0: Because even as someone who has a value for life and has a great community and grew up in the church. And me and my husband were obviously committed to our children. And there is this like darkness of that that is even hard to combat as a person of mature faith, that it felt like I had to tell myself, I am not wasting medical resources on my son, which was... I mean, I had to tell myself that over and over again, which even now is like heartbreaking to think.
1: Yeah. Yeah.
0: But the doctors do think they're helping you.
1: Yeah.
0: They think it's the most gracious, merciful thing.
1: And that was probably a recommendation they gave.
0: Yeah, very early in the conversation said that that wasn't an option for us. But it has given me a lot more compassion and understanding that I didn't have previously for women in this situation, and especially women who don't have... I mean, our family showed up for me, and our community, our church community, I've never experienced being carried the way that we were. And I have often thought how fortunate we were to have all of that. And I don't know how women do it if they don't have that, if they don't have an excellent spouse who is there to support them and serve them.
1: Think of that all alone woman who doesn't even have her boyfriend
0: woman.
1: Or her husband.
0: Listen, I know.
1: Supporting her.
0: It is just devastating to think of.
1: Yeah.
0: And so it was, I mean, like, it was never an option for us.
1: Yeah.
0: But it was very, it was a hard space to navigate.
1: Do you think going through that, having TJ and then holding TJ at least for how many? How

0: many months?
1: 56 days.
0: 56 yeah. days. Yeah. In the end, and again, you may not be able to measure this, but with the miscarriages, it might inform you. Did that experience of being able to hold him for 56 days, to be his mom outside the womb for 56 days, did it help emotionally? I mean, that's a tough question.
1: It's a tough question. Do you know, I am so grateful, even like we didn't think we would get even close to that amount of time with him.
2: Yeah. Yeah.
1: And, you know, as a parent, the day a baby comes out, they kind of look crazy, right? Like even just his sweet little face, by the time he passed away at 2 months, he had grown, you know, and his face had changed. And so I am eternally grateful that we got that time with him, that I got to see him.
0: Annie, let me pull you in here. You're the older sister. You're seeing all this happen. You guys are tight-knit, as you said at the top of the program. What were you going through watching your sister and her husband struggle in all this?
2: Yeah, I mean, we had in a different way experienced the four miscarriages as well, right? The exciting announcement, the telling your family, and then having to retell your family like she and Jacob had to do. And so with TJ, you know, we got this opportunity, and I use that phrase, and I know it's going to sound strange, but very rarely do you get this opportunity to prepare to grieve and hope that God will do something different.
1: Yeah.
2: You know, so we, from week 12 on, it was, man, this is terrible. And what could God do? And how could God change the story?
1: And what can't God do?
2: Yeah. And so it was very like, we are available. Even when he was born, he came out healthier than they expected. Uh-huh. And so then it was like, okay, what's going on here? Is this a slow miracle? Even in his birth and in the first day of his life, it was kind of like, okay, God, maybe you're actually telling a different story here than we thought. Mm. And so, because when I wrote the story for Sam, when I wrote Where Did TJ Go, we thought TJ wouldn't leave the hospital. And so for the family, it was the same like, oh, TJ's here.
0: Everything's breathing. Connecting.
2: Yes. And emotions. This is okay. Yes. Yeah. And so what happens next?
0: Yeah.
2: And so our job, as Tatum said, the family, what we got to do as best we could was just come around. And me and our other sister, Sally, ran Camp Sally Annie for Sam, you know, while Tatum and Jacob were at the NICU with TJ. And I bought an inflatable pool. Y'all can imagine. Y'all know me and my fun.
0: The great older sister.
2: I'm like, what do we need? What does Sam need to have the best time as a 2-year-old?
1: Yeah. Annie said, I don't know how you do this every day. I was like, I don't do this every day.
2: We were like, chalk, pool, food, whatever. And so so that was how we spent our time, is how can we take care of Sam and support Sam. And then once Tatum and Jacob were home and it was clear that TJ would not live much longer, it was, okay, we need nurses, we need food, friends want to help. And so we were able to be around them and help with that. And also that meant we got to be around TJ too.
1: Annie ran my life.
0: Yeah.
1: She ran my calendar.
0: Well, she is your older sister.
1: She ran my mail, the meal train. She ran the caring bridge. She found nurses. She literally made it possible for me to focus on TJ.
0: Mm-hmm. Yeah, that's so good.
1: Such a gift.
0: So good.
3: I'd love for you, you've touched on this already, and it's such a biblical concept that life isn't just one or the other. It's both. It's kind of both and. And you mentioned it, Tatum, and then Annie, you captured it in the book, this combination of joy and grief simultaneously. So would you share just a little bit, Tatum, about what that looked like? And then I'd love to hear about like the whale, because that's really instructive, I think.
1: Yeah, you know, actually my therapist and I talk about this a lot, because it is very complicated as a human to hold both grief and joy, and grief and trust, and pain and joy, you know? And it's like seemingly easier to shut one down and be all in the other. But that's just, it's actually not great, you know, like, so it is very complicated, and it actually takes a lot of energy to hold both the grief and joy. And I mean, I just feel like every day I'm learning what that looks like, that it looks different in each moment, different in each day. And
2: different personalities handle it. Some personalities lean toward, I can sit in this grief. We experienced this for Tatum and Jacob, is there were friends who would come over and they could sit with Tatum in her sadness.
1: Mm-hmm.
2: They could really be there and listen. I am not built that way. And what I used to think is man, I'm just not as mature as some of my friends because I can't sit in sadness for 3 hours with my sister while she's grieving. But actually, it's really important to have the people in your lives who lean the other way that can come over and go, I'm going to clean the bathroom. I've got Taco Bell on the way and I'm going to take Sam and we're going to go play outside. We need those people too. Mm-hmm. But what is healthiest is when you can hold both. Mm-hmm. And the example I give is whales have to go to the surface, but they're also going to go to the deep. And the healthier we get, the more we are able to do both as well. Let yourself get down into the feelings. I need to sit with my family and sit with Sam and Tatum and our parents and their grief.
1: And I need to sit with my own grief. Like,
2: yes,
1: even,
2: yeah, yeah. Yes, totally. And then also come up and go, we can also laugh. We can also get everybody around the table and have a great meal. I mean, TJ was in Tatum and Jacob's house, like I said, for 5 weeks. And we laughed a lot around his oxygen machine and around him and his little bassinet with all the tubes on him. There was a lot of time when our family was in that room and Sam was running around like a wild 2-year-old with our other cousins, Green and Hallie. And it was really fun. I know that sounds crazy, but it was really fun because it was us all together. We have a really sweet family picture that is the only one that will ever exist because TJ's in it.
0: Yeah. Mm-hmm.
2: And it is, and so we can hold both of those. So a whale, we need to remind ourselves, be a whale, be a whale. Mm-hmm. I have the emotional maturity to go into the depths of this pain. Mm-hmm. I also have the emotional maturity to know that isn't the only feeling I need to have. Mm-hmm. I'm allowed to come up for relief.
0: And get oxygen.
2: Yeah, no, that's good.
0: With that, I mean, speaking for both of you, mm-hmm. in that regard, how do you describe this idea that the experience of grief makes you a better believer? Mm-hmm. Is that a fair statement?
1: Yes. I would have never described myself as empathetic before.
0: Huh.
2: Nor would I have described her as empathetic before. That is fair. That is fair.
0: Okay.
2: It's genuinely fair.
0: But I mean, it's outcome.
1: It's huge. And to be able to see and empathize with people's pain, I would say, is central to being a believer and being the hands and feet of Christ. Yeah. So if you're in ministry or not, but I mean, it is our job because we are in ministry. And so I think it has made me a lot more understanding and empathetic. And I also tend to be very black and white by nature.
0: Uh-huh.
1: And loss and grief has brought a lot of gray, a lot of nuance that I think I'm willing to sit with people in and navigate with them that I wasn't before.
0: Interesting. So that makes you a better person, you believe?
1: I think so.
0: Yeah,
1: I hope so.
0: It's your experience. So.
1: Yeah, I hope so. Yeah. I mean, I hope it doesn't, yeah.
2: One of the things I've observed of Jacob that I really loved is he really, I think this is an encouragement to all moms, but dads as well, is he did the dad part, right? Like he would fill the cars up with gas and make sure, you know, he was doing all the take care of parts, but he was not missing time with TJ.
1: Yeah.
2: He was sitting and holding him. He was doing all the things that you know in your mind you want to do if you have limited time with someone.
1: Yeah.
2: And Jacob really did. That feels, for better or for worse, more naturally a mother thing to do at the start of life is to sit with the baby. It's just what the mom tends to do more because she's feeding and taking care of.
0: Right, the nurture.
2: But watching Jacob do that with TJ was really inspiring to me for him to go like that. He loves to vacuum as a person. He loves to vacuum.
1: He does.
2: And he would put aside vacuuming because it was his chance to get to hold TJ and talk to TJ.
0: Well, I think the idea that your time is so limited,
2: even as
0: a dad, we may be somewhat emotionally disconnected at times, but that to me would be the right outcome.
2: It was beautiful. Yeah, it was a choice. You could tell it was a choice.
0: And exactly.
1: You know, Jacob has a really soft heart.
2: Yeah.
1: And so he really, like, he did stuff like they sat and watched the Tour de France together because Jacob loves that. And we have this sweet picture of both of their eyes. This was the coolest thing about TJ. He locked in, man. Whatever was going on, if it was you holding him, his eyes locked in on you. Yes. Like they were looking deep into your soul.
2: Yes. Mm.
1: If you were reading him a book, his little eyes went like this.
2: Mm-hmm.
1: And we have this sweet picture of him and Jacob just both staring at the TV. Tour de France.
0: Oh, wow. Yeah. The Tour de France.
1: Yeah,
0: no less. That's funny.
1: Sweet.
0: Not your typical 2-year-old show.
1: Or two-month-old.
0: Listen, a key part of your story is how you had to help your son Sam do this coping. So the proof is in the pudding. I mean, you did the book. You sat with Sam. You talked with Sam. Both of you did.
2: Mm-hmm.
0: How is Sam and what was the process like helping him understand where TJ went?
1: Yeah. we got some really good advice early on to try and be as honest with him, age appropriately honest as possible. So we welcomed Sam into every part of the process of TJ. We tried to explain his illness in a way that a 2-year-old could understand. And we allowed him to experience TJ's death with us as well and really say goodbye to him. And I hope that was the right thing. You know, he's only 4. We're only 2.5 years out.
0: Yeah.
1: So we'll see down the road. But so far, you know, it's been really since TJ passed, one of the advice we've gotten is to let Sam lead in talking about grief and talking about TJ. And so we have pictures of TJ all over our house. We talk about TJ all the time, not in a forcing conversation way, but just he's part of our family. And so when Sam brings it up, we enter in with him. And sometimes we cry with him. Sometimes he just wants to see pictures and videos of him and TJ. And then, you know, he's got like a 4-year-old boy attention span and then he's done. And we're, you know, off to the Legos and the trucks. And so we just try to walk with him in those moments. And we talk a lot about Jesus in heaven and a lot about how God loves us. And it feels very unfair that he has to have these conversations already and that he has to ask questions about when people go to heaven. And that he doesn't know that it's not normal for a baby to go to heaven. So I do tell him a lot too that like usually we get really, really old, like older than Grammy and Granddaddy, older than Grandma and Grandpa before we go to heaven, you know,
0: I think that's really good. I think one of the downsides, even in the Christian community, is we're not able to talk about these things in a way that really soothes those aches and pains and that grief. So I take my hat off to you to say thank you for writing this.
2: In the back of the book, a counselor we really respect named David Thomas wrote a letter to help parents kind of process with their kids after they read.
0: Yeah.
2: And one of the things he taught us was be actual and factual. So even in the book, it doesn't say TJ went to heaven. It says TJ died.
1: Yeah.
2: Because we at times, there are going to be times where parents are really grieving and they need to connect with their child. And where did TJ go will be the conduit in between. And where they may not be able to say, mm-hmm. our daughter died or our sister died, they can say TJ died. And it will help with that. But I'll tell you, Tatum and Jacob have done an incredible job of helping Sam process the loss of TJ. And the Lord has been very kind to our family to give us opportunity to talk. Sam has this little picture of me and him and TJ framed on his desk. And the other day we were FaceTiming, we were in a meeting. We tend to have meetings, me and Sam. And we're just talking about something silly. And he goes, I love that picture of us.
0: Yeah.
2: And so TJ's just a normal part.
0: Well, that's what
2: of
0: I mean.
2: Lives.
0: That's the healthiness of it. And sometimes we avoid the things that are difficult.
2: Yes.
0: It's completely understandable.
2: Absolutely.
0: But I love the idea of diving forward and taking the deep breath to your whale analogy,
2: right.
0: going down
2: right.
0: and then coming back up for oxygen.
2: Yes.
0: I think that's really the story. So thank you so much for being with us.
2: What an honor. Thank you, guys. We're
0: thanks
2: so
0: for writing this, given there was not many resources out there, and we get to put this into kind of the focus on the family stable. And we do receive mail and emails and texts from people about this difficult spot. You're not alone in that.
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0: Living Water, that was Kane. Reema at your place. Coming up to Joyce Meagher, 15 minutes in the Word as she concludes her series on right and wrong mindsets and what it takes to help us to have the right mindset. I thought she really did a good wrap yesterday, Colossians 3, on setting your mind and keeping it set on things that are above, not on things that are on the earth, rebuking the enemy's thoughts, replacing those lies with the truth of God. More from Joyce Meagher coming up.
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8: Welcome to 15 Minutes in the Word with New York Times bestselling author Joyce Meagher. On today's program, Joyce will be teaching from her series, Right and Wrong Mindsets. We can learn to think positively about absolutely everything. It takes practice saying no to negative thoughts. But when we replace stinking thinking with the Word of God, we'll start winning the battlefield of the mind. Now, here's Joyce with today's teaching.
14: Now, this is the part that I really took me a few years to swallow this. For to this you have been called. Now, do I have the right crowd? Now, listen, you know, I'm all for dessert. But you can't live on dessert. I can give you all the sugar you want. I can tell you how wonderful you are and how special you are and how much God loves you and how many times he forgives you and how many new beginnings you can have in life and that you can never out-sin the grace of God. And all that is absolutely true. But if that's what you have to have 100% of the time in order to believe God and to hang in there, then you need some vegetables. You need a big hunk of meat to chew on. And you know, Paul told the Corinthians, and they were the ones that had all the gifts of the Spirit. I mean, man, they look spiritual. He said, I keep having to give you the milk of the word. I can't give you the meat of the word because you're not ready for it. And he didn't want to just keep preaching dessert messages to them. He wanted to get around to something strong. And you know, only mature people can keep a good attitude when they're going through what to them seems like hell and it doesn't make any sense at all and they don't understand it and they can't figure out any reason for it and it goes on a lot longer than they think it should. When you can do that and still say, God, I trust you and I love you just as much in this valley as I do on the mountaintop. And I will tell you the truth. We have to have more of this kind of preaching in the days that we're living in, or we are going to be in serious, serious trouble. And hey, it's not, I mean, there are wonderful, wonderful times. And one of the things that you can count on for sure is God will never allow more to come on you than what you can bear. But with every temptation, even the temptation to quit and give up, he always provides a way out, a safe landing place for you. For to this you have been called, because Christ also suffered for you, leaving you an example that you might follow in his footsteps. Now, let's talk about what kind of suffering I'm talking about. I'm not talking about disasters. I'm not talking about horrible things that happen to people. But let's just say forgiving and blessing somebody who really, really hurt you. Now, your flesh is going to suffer. All right, I'll sit down. I don't care. We'll just take this slow. All right, here's an example. Back when I was working at the church I worked at for 5 years and I had a weekly women's ministry there, there was a woman in the church that felt like God told her that she was supposed to be teaching the meeting that I was doing instead of me. And so the bottom line was she got after my job and she told lies about me. And the sad thing was she really thought she was hearing from God. She was an intercessor and you know, you got to be careful when you think you're hearing something from God that does not line up with Scripture. Amen? So, long story short, I ended up eventually, by God's direction, leaving that position and going out to start doing what I'm doing now. But a couple years after this happened, God put it on my heart to give that particular person my favorite coat. God, I'll give the coat away, but please let me give it to somebody I like. Come on, you know what I'm talking about? If you're going to have to give away your favorite thing, you at least want to give it to somebody that you like. But no, I had to give it to this person who had treated me unjustly. And let me tell you, every time I saw her wear that coat, I suffered. Now, we talked this morning about obeying God, the importance of obeying God. And I could have disobeyed God and alleviated that suffering. But what I'm trying to say, and it seemed like an unjust thing to me, why should I give her a gift? She needs to come and apologize to me. It seemed like an unjust thing, but When we do things like that in obedience to God, that's when you're more like God than at any other time. Oh, Jesus, I want to be just like you. Okay, we'll see. We'll just see if you do. And most of you have heard me tell the story about how after my mom and my dad had abused me for years and never took responsibility and hurt me so bad, and if it wouldn't have been for the grace of God, would have destroyed me. And then when they were old and needed help, God told me to bring them to my city and buy them a house and take care of them until they died. And they lived a long time.

0: Well, I'm sorry, but this thing that I thought would maybe be a while turned into 13 years. And so anyway, I'm not going to tell that story again, but it was hard. But you know what made it enjoyable? Knowing that I was doing the will of God. Come on. I tell you, I feel in my spirit that this is gonna really change some things for some people. I feel like some of you have just been avoiding so many things that are hard because you think it's not fair, it's not right. And I'll tell you, you can make a turnaround here. That the thing that God gave me the grace to obey him in with my parents, I can tell you that that's probably the single most powerful thing that I've ever done that really helped this ministry more than anything else. Let me tell you, when you start doing stuff like that, it increases the anointing on your life. And that's what we need more than anything else, is God's power and God's presence in our life, because that's what opens doors and makes things work for you. Or let's say, how about being rejected by all your friends due to your faith? Yeah, that hurts, doesn't it? How about being fired from a job because of your morality? You choose to do the right thing and they find some reason to get rid of you because you wouldn't get into their sin with them or lie for them or help them steal or whatever the case might be. How about loving somebody that's hard to love? Come on. But you know that God has told you to stick it out and not run away from it. You know, we don't get to just leave because we feel like leaving, you know? And sometimes when God tells you to leave, you don't get to stay just because you feel like staying. God may tell you that you've got some friends that are poisoning your life and you need to get away from them. Well, just being disobedient to God, and, you know, we make up these silly excuses. Well, I don't want to hurt their feelings. Well, do you want to let them poison you and steal your faith? And it doesn't matter what we think about it. Whatever God tells us to do, that's what we need to do. And it's not all going to be easy. How about being betrayed by a spouse or a friend? Whoa, Jesus. How about being sick and God takes a lot longer to heal you than what, you know, sometimes I don't understand. It's like, God, if you could heal me now, why couldn't you heal me 6 months ago? I don't know. I don't have all the answers. And you know what? We're never going to have all the answers. It's not our job to have all the answers. It's our job to trust God when we don't understand. And listen, my Bible says that when we're suffering unjustly, you're a good person who doesn't deserve the misery you've got, and you keep a good attitude in it, and you keep saying, God, I trust you and I love you just as much in this hard time as I would in a good time. The Bible says that that's a good thing and it glorifies God. We're getting just a little bit too much today of, you know, we think every time we go to church, we got to be entertained. And this may not be entertaining, but it's going to save your life when you get in a rough spot. Amen. That's why we had Natalie come and do, she entertained you. She did a great job of imitating Mahalia Jackson, didn't she? I mean, that girl's got some ranges in her voice all the way from way down here to way up there. When I open my mouth, you only get one thing, and this is it. When I sing, they turn my microphone off because, and this is true, I sing in a key nobody's ever heard of. Now, so Isaiah 53:7 says, he, being Jesus, was oppressed and he was afflicted, and everything that happened to him, by the way, was unjust because he was suffering for our sin. He took our punishment. And his heavenly Father sent him to do it. We forget sometimes what God did to his own son out of his love for us, and then we whine around when some little something is inconvenient. Come on. He was oppressed and he was afflicted, yet he opened not his mouth. Like a lamb that is led to the slaughter, and like a sheep that before its shearers is silent, so he opened not his mouth. I used to wonder what that meant. I didn't get it, but I understand now. Through everything that he went through, he did not complain. He didn't blame God. He didn't question God. The only thing he did say at the very end when his suffering was the most is, my God, why have you forsaken me? So, I mean, he got it as bad as you could get it. He felt, even though he knew that God had not forsaken him, he felt totally, completely abandoned and forsaken. And we don't even know what suffering means compared to what Jesus went through for us.
1: 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What we think about matters, and developing new mindsets takes time. Instead of wishing everything was easier when life gets hard, we can learn to say, I can do all things through Christ who gives me strength. Thank you for listening to 15 Minutes in the Word with Joyce.
2: Joyce Meyer, 15 Minutes in the Word, back with us tomorrow evening at 7:40. We've got a new subject for you. It's called Developing the Character of God. Moments away from news at 8. Then we'll be joining Family Life Today, part 2 of Raising Christian Kids in Today's Culture. Our guest is Dr. Colin Outbridge. And following that, Tuck Barner will be Running with Fire.

0: keeping you in the know. 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
1: In this update, Tauranga City Council's CEO has resigned, with councillors holding an emergency closed-door meeting today. Mayor Mahi Drysdale's announced Marty Grenfell will finish up on Friday, giving no reason why. The council's faced significant scrutiny over its lack of action on landslide risks at Mount Maunganui, with decades of warnings. A rosier future as the government opens the books for the pre-election reveal. GDP is expected to grow more than 2% a year until 2031, boosting tax revenue nearly $44 billion. It puts us on track for a greater surplus in the 2028-29 financial year. Treasury is predicting unemployment has peaked and will track down. But it's not entirely rosy, with predictions of house price growth slashed and pressures on health requiring more money. Finance Minister Nicola Willis says it shows spending discipline must continue.
2: Forecasts, however, are not cast in stone. Sadly, you can't take them to the bank.
1: Locals are set to hear from the candidates for Auckland's Epsom electorate tonight. Mount Eden Maunga Fal Village Centre Society is hosting the hustings, giving the public a chance to ask questions. Lachlan Rennie is there.
3: Seats are filling up in the Mount Eden Church, although locals are coming to hear promises rather than prayers. There's a sign here of a three-headed dragon with the faces of the coalition's leaders greeting residents entering, asking to not give this government another shot. With the detailed sign even getting a chuckle from National's Paul Goldsmith on entrance.
1: South Island milk processor Synlait is hoping to cash in on the popularity of weight loss jabs by producing protein. Chair George Adams says with A2 Milk, now a manufacturer, Synlait can diversify from infant formula. He says demand for protein has taken off.
4: We're able to look for alternative customers for some of the capacity which we have, which is why, because we are aging, adult nutrition is also part of the plan.
1: In sport, Cody Taylor has been anointed the All Blacks captain, seemingly for the rest of the year, in the absence of Ardie Savea. The veteran hooker will captain the side in the two-test Bledisloe Cup series after standing in for Savea in the fourth test against the Springboks in Baltimore. Coach Dave Rennie says Taylor has the leadership qualities they want, but he'll still have to fight for selection like everyone else.
5: Whether he's captained us or not, he's been a big driver of our standards and values on and off the field. A high quality man, hugely respected. But, you know, captaincy doesn't guarantee selection either.
1: Former skipper Scott Barrett's been recalled among the locks, while loose forward Shannon Frizzell returns for the first time since the 2023 World Cup. LeBron James has no expectation on what role he'll play for Philadelphia in his 24th NBA basketball season, starting October 21. He's joined the 76ers in free agency after 8 years with the Los Angeles Lakers. The weather forecast for Northland to Taranaki, including Coromandel and the Central High Country, partly cloudy with the odd shower. Bay of Plenty and Gisborne to Wairarapa. Fine this evening, apart from a few showers about the Gisborne ranges. Areas of morning cloud tomorrow, then fine spells and isolated afternoon and evening showers. Whanganui to Wellington, fine tonight, partly cloudy tomorrow with the odd shower about the ranges. Buller to Westland, cloudy periods, a few showers north of Hokitika, clearing tomorrow morning. Nelson, Marlborough, Canterbury and Otago, except Clutha, generally fine, isolated showers about eastern Marlborough and Banks Peninsula tomorrow morning. Clutha and Southland, showers clearing tomorrow morning, then fine spells. Cloud increasing again tomorrow evening. Fiordland and Stewart Island, a few showers. And for the Chatham Islands, partly cloudy with the odd shower. That's news, sport and weather. I'm Stuart Willey.
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7: From the Bible. 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I know them and they follow me. I give them eternal life and they shall never perish. No one will snatch them out of my hand. My Father who has given them to me is greater than all. No one can snatch them out of my Father's hand. 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
8: Reading from John chapter 10, verses 27 to 29. Good to be with you tonight. I'm Rosemary Jane. Taking you through till midnight this evening. I hope the day has been a good one where you are. Of course, a lot of us have very mixed days when I say that. And maybe yours has been a tougher day. If it has, I'm sorry to hear that. And I pray that things will start to look up, that you will start to have better days. And if you would like some prayer support, please let us know how we can pray for you and support you in prayer. We've got a prayer wall set up at our website so that it's a place you can go any time and post your prayer needs. And then we look at those prayer needs each day and pray for them around about 10 a.m. You'll find the prayer wall, it's called, at rema.co.nz. Just click on the faith button and you'll see the prayer wall comes up. But right now, I just pray God's blessing on you if you've had a really rough day, that he will give you a new perspective, that he will lift you up, and he will bless you tonight. Well, let's start with family life today. Tonight, our hosts, Anne and Dave Wilson, are returning to our conversation with Dr. Colin Outerbridge, talking about raising Christian kids in today's culture.
9: Okay, I just want to say, if you're a parent, put down whatever you're doing right now.
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9: Yeah, this is all about how to help your kids who may be little now be men or women of God when they're adults. Cue the music. Da da da da da da da da da. I'm just kidding.
10: Welcome to Family Life Today, where we want to help you pursue the relationships that matter most. I'm Ann Wilson.
9: And I'm Dave Wilson, and you can find us at familylifetoday.com. This is Family Life Today. We've got Dr. Colin Outerbridge back with us, who's a pastor right here where we live in Lake Nona, Florida, talking about raising kids. And you've got four.
11: I do.
10: High school sweethearts.
11: High school sweethearts. We got married at 21.
9: Let's get into what we're talking about. Give us a quick review, but you did a sermon series, Kids These Days, and you really started to help parents understand, how do we reach the goal we're hoping that our sons and daughters someday will be men and women of God. You walked into Daniel 1. King Nebuchadnezzar had a strategy. What were the first two we hit real quick?
11: Daniel chapter 1, the first seven verses give us the full strategy for how the enemy tries to undermine our kids. The first step is to fictionalize the faith. What one generation believes, the next generation forgets, and the third generation denies. And the second step is to gather the influencers, because if you can get the influencers to buy in to something that is counter to God's best, it's only time before the culture follows.
9: As parents, should we be trying to put other influencers in front of our kids?
11: Absolutely, especially as our kids enter into adolescence. We know that the primary ways in which kids hold on to faith is, one, by looking at their parents, but secondly, by walking with community. And at some point, usually around 12, 13, 14, that's when kids begin wanting to separate from mom and dad, kind of find their own way. And as parents, we are responsible for who influences our kids. And in many ways, gathering the right people around them, the right coaches, the right friends, the right families that help validate the values that we have in their life to serve as other voices really can make a difference.
10: We were so intentional about that, even with our three sons. We kind of handpicked people that discipled them.
9: First we prayed.
10: Yeah, yep. I was going to say.
9: We absolutely. Literally, when they were like two and three, we are praying daily. I picked a day a week to fast. I still do 37 years later. I thought I'd do it for a couple months when our oldest was born. But part of that fast and part of that prayer was, would you bring men into their life? And yeah, CJ has Frank. Frank is an attorney. He's still in CJ's life. Wow. CJ's 37.
10: Yeah.
9: You know, and Ryan and Rob. I mean, these guys, I remember one day our youngest was in the basement with Rob. Rob was probably in his 30s at the time. Probably early 30s.
10: Yeah.
9: You know, he's down there with Cody, our youngest, and about four or five other guys. And again, he's an answer to prayer. He's mentoring our son, just like you said. That's a positive influencer.
11: Yep.
9: You kept going in this sermon, and you're like, okay, that wasn't just all of his strategy. That was just 2 of 5. So give us some more.
11: The next one is to re-educate our kids. And so if you notice in Daniel chapter 1, King Nebuchadnezzar commissions Ashpenaz to teach these new Hebrew boys that have just been taken from their home and brought to Babylon to learn the language and the literature of the Babylonians. Mm. And I think that there's a really key insight here that we have to be aware that our kids are impressionable. Mm. Our kids are constantly soaking up, like sponges, the information that's given to them. And so Daniel would have grown up in a Hebrew school where he was learning the language of the Torah, where he was studying the language of his people. And now as he's transferred into Babylon, they're going to teach him a new language. And in many ways, the goal is that this Babylonian language will permeate through his life and his home, and he won't teach his kids Hebrew. Mm. And two generations later, no one can read the Torah. Mm. And so I think we need to be aware that as parents especially, we have to be cued in and locked in on the educational framework that our kids are finding themselves in. There's an interesting research study that shows that children spend about 15,000 hours in formalized education from the time they're in kindergarten until they graduate high school. If a family goes to church 40 times a year, if a family checks their child into kids ministry or to youth ministry 40 times a year, that number is about 520 hours of Christian instruction that they're receiving
10: compared to
11: 15,000 hours of an educational framework that may be diametrically opposed to the values and to the worldview and to the matters of importance that a family might hold. And here's what is even more terrifying, I think. The Bureau of Labor and Statistics had a study where they identified that parents usually spend about 20 minutes a week paying attention to and engaged in the homework of their child. We've got to be aware and cognizant of where our kids are attending school, what the voices are in the life of our kids, and asking the question, what is the language that they're being taught, and what is the literature that they are reading? Mm. Because that will shape and form them in ways that either orient them towards receptivity to the good and beautiful truth of the good news of Jesus, or lead to a discouragement or a disconnection from those very things.
9: So what have you guys decided? Because I know a lot of parents are listening going, well, that's why I chose Christian school. That's why I chose homeschooling, which could be a great choice. But what if you don't choose that? Is that a good choice?
11: Yeah, well, I think that there are amazing parents that have their kids in public school, amazing parents that have their kids in a private Christian school, and amazing parents who choose to homeschool their kids as well. I

0: We're creating dynamics and spaces for our children to really get a picture of how good and how beautiful God is. Our kids are attending a private school, but Stacy and I are firm believers that when they come home, we're going to look at the curriculum, we're going to look at the things that they're learning. And there are times where we want to actually give our kids a different imagination for what it looks like to follow Jesus than what their school is providing. And we wouldn't know that unless we were involved. As parents, we must be active and engaged in the education of our kids and see this as a primary responsibility.
1: I mean, like what you just said, you used a good word, call. It's the call of God on a Christian parent's life. This is what you're called to do. Take us to your dinner table. Have you had any conversations?
0: A ton of conversations. So we do some simple things at our home. The first thing we do is high-low. We sit around the table. Everybody shares their high for the day. Everybody shares their low for the day. And the rule at our table is when one person is speaking, no matter who it is, we all have to lean in and listen. And let me tell you, it is different when a 13-year-old is sharing their high and a 6-year-old has to listen to middle school girl drama. It's not something he's necessarily interested in, right? Or a 6-year-old who is still developing, you know, sentence structures and learning word economy, right? We can sit there for quite some time. But that creates, I think, the conditions for the other conversations that Stacy and I might have at bedtime. It's really daily research for us. How are our daughters doing? Mm-hmm. How are our boys handling that bully? Or are they the ones who are bullying? And it creates a moment for us later on in the evening to have a one-on-one conversation if we need to, or just to file that away so that when we're driving to school the next day or when we're doing a pickup, if we need to have a one-on-one conversation, we can with our kids. So we have like a built-in research kind of portal, if you will, that happens at the dining room table. I think a second thing that's really important for us is creating rhythms. So our family, we're significantly committed to the concept of Sabbath. We believe that God has called us to identify a window of time as a family where we stop working. This is actually a way that we remind ourselves and our kids are reminded that the world keeps on spinning and God is still in control even when we are at rest. We have some traditions around Sabbath that our kids lean into as well. So for us, that happens from Friday night till Saturday. We get home and we always have a feast. And it could be, the feast is we went to Chick-fil-A because mom and dad are tired, right? Or the feast could be a meal that we've made and we share gratitude on Friday night. And so we're trying to create daily, weekly, and then annual opportunities and milestones for our kids that help supplement what we hope is the valuable influences in their life from their youth directors, their small group leaders, and as well as the school they attend.
2: When you put your kids in a private school or even a Christian school, you assume that everything they're learning is great. Our kids have been both public and private. And so some of the conversations surprised me of some of the things they were, it could be something on legalism, like, hey, this is what happened at school today and this teacher said this to me. And that may not be something that Dave and I, we're not legalistic people. And so we'd have a conversation about that. I think that's really wise because you just think, I know that when our kids were in Christian school, I became less active and participating in everything. I just assumed that it would be great.
1: Yeah.
2: And I think it's really important for you to do that, no matter where your kids are. Even if they've been hanging out with their neighbor kids in the neighborhood all day. Like, that's really important. Like, hey, guys, what happened today? What'd you guys talk about? Those are just great conversations.
1: Yeah, I love your idea of Sabbath.
2: Me too.
1: I mean, I know that as a pastor, I preached it and often didn't do it, you know, and it's 10 commandments.
2: And you couldn't do Sunday. Yeah. We couldn't.
1: Yeah. So you did Friday night, Saturday, and we went to Israel and sat with Jewish families through Shabbat, and it was powerful.
2: Oh, yeah.
1: And we rushed back to the States like, we're doing that. And, you know, a family, especially like yours that's young and you've got teenagers down to 6-year-olds, you have to be intentional or you're not going to stop. You're just going to run from one to the next. And wise families say, nope, I'm not going to get caught up in that whirlwind, right?
0: Yeah. And let me encourage families here when it comes to Sabbath, because I think we can hear a 24-hour window where like that's not possible. And I think that the key is start with what you can start with.
1: Good.
0: Our oldest travels across the country playing competitive sports. Our two youngest are playing a sport every single Saturday. They're involved.

0: than something. And then our second daughter, she's really involved in the arts. Our weekends are not hanging out at home on Saturday, twiddling our thumbs, and I don't have an acoustic guitar, like singing worship songs. You know, like, that's not our reality. But we've asked the question, what can we do? Mm. And let's start with what we can do. And so our kids know Friday night, nobody's going out. We're at home together, and that is Sabbath dinner. And we might invite some friends in to join in with us, but I would just encourage parents, if 24 hours seems like an impossibility, don't punt on Sabbath. Mm. Do what you can in the season that you're in and trust that God will fill the gaps.
1: Yeah, that's big.
2: It was big for us when our kids were in middle school and high school. They're in so many sports. We just weren't eating together because of their practices. So we ended up for a time, we had dinner at 9 o'clock. That sounds insane. But they had snacks along mm-hmm. the way. It was the only time with high schoolers we could gather. And it was sweet because it was great catch up for all of us.
1: All right, let's go back to the book of Daniel.
0: So the next step after we look at the education element is that the enemy's desire is to keep us dependent and comfortable. So if you look at Daniel chapter 1, Ashpenaz is told to gather the influencers, to re-educate them, and then to feed them from the king's table. Now, a cursory reading of this, and we don't think much of it, but it is actually incredibly strategic by Nebuchadnezzar, because if he can get these Hebrew boys to eat from his table, that means that they're going to get some really good food, right? The rest of their community, they're not in that position. The rest of their community, they're looking for scraps in the streets, but these boys are enjoying a medium rare ribeye every single night. And what can oftentimes happen when we think about faith being undermined in the life of our kids, and really even in our own lives, right? Because this isn't just a strategy yeah. for kids. It's a strategy for all of us, mm. is that when we become more connected in love with the world that we're in, as opposed to the kingdom that we belong to, when our eyes are more focused on what's in front of us instead of eternity, we begin to compromise. And the king knew that. The king knew if he could get these Hebrew boys to fall in love with Babylon, then they would fall out of love with their creator, their maker, and their people. Mm. And so I think the encouragement for all of us is to ask this critical question, am I living a life that would inspire my kids to believe that there is more to this life than this life? Are they seeing me live with extravagant generosity? Do they believe that mom and dad are more concerned about eternity than they are what happens this weekend? And I think that when we take an inventory of our life, it can be a lot easier to fall in love with the king's table than it is to fall in love with the King of Kings, who invites us to an eternal table that oftentimes involves suffering, oftentimes involves sacrifice, oftentimes involves doing the right thing instead of the easy thing. But our kids are watching. And I think it's an important reminder for all of us that that our kids take their cues from us when it comes to how important God really is.
2: I loved your C.S. Lewis quote that says, prosperity knits a man to this world. You think that's true?
0: Oh, absolutely.
2: Yeah.
0: And I think Hebrews 13 reminds us that we're not of this world,
2: yeah.
0: right? That we belong to an eternal king. And yeah, I think that the continual evaluation that we have to take on, especially in the West, especially in North America, is we have to ask this real critical question. Am I excited about the fact that Jesus is coming back? Mm. Do I want him to come back? Mm. Is eternity really where my heart is longing for? Do I wake up thinking about eternity, or do I wake up thinking about the comfort that I can find in a moment?
1: Now, what's that look like in your home?
0: Things like Sabbath, again, are core because I am indexed towards working hard. My wife is the same way. And so for us, making these choices that disrupt our lives to remind us that this life is not the most important life or the only life is really, really essential. I'd say the second thing that we love to do with our kids that's been really, really helpful is, this is going to sound kind of weird, but we take them to old churches when we travel. And we just recently went on a trip with our son, and old churches have cemeteries around them. We don't have those, you know, in most churches nowadays, but those cemeteries remind us of the brevity of life, right? The temporality of all of it. And we end up talking a lot about heaven and eternity with our kids. Another thing that we do that I think is really important for families as well, is to get our kids around people that are older on in life who are thinking about death because it seems more apparent. Mm. Normalizing those interactions, having our kids spend time with their great grandparents and taking them on trips to spend time with them, it creates the kind of environment and culture, I think, where our kids are open to realizing that heaven isn't just a concept or idea, but it's a destination. And when we talk about that, it creates some opportunities for us to think about what we do have in life and what God has called us to steward and how we can be generous with those things, because there are more important things than the shoes that are on our feet or the outfit that we're wearing. Although those things are important and valuable, they're not the most valuable.
2: I'm kind of amazed. I mean, I'm thinking about these young men. How old do you think they were? What was your guess?
0: Yeah, so they were teenagers, right? So probably 13, 14, 13 to 17, somewhere in that range.
2: So I'm thinking of my own three young teenagers, and they're presented a banquet, a feast. Every night they're presented this, and they didn't eat it. It's pretty remarkable that they didn't. It is remarkable.
0: And I think that there's a key principle here, and that principle is, are we willing to say no to good things so that we can say yes to greater things?
1: And that'll preach.
0: Do we create conditions where our kids are seeing us do that?
2: That's the key,
0: A key element.
1: Yeah, and I think one of the things that we try to do, and we even took our name Wilson and said, what are the values, you know, acrostic? And the W was work hard. Mm-hmm. And one of the things we tried to do is, if you want nice things, you'll work for them. Like, I would say this from the stage sometimes on Sundays in a sermon. Like, if you've got daughters or sons in your house, don't hire a lawn company. You've got a lawn company. Get them out there to mow the yard. And I'd have parents come up and be like, dude, quit doing that. We just do a lawn company. I'm like, you're not teaching. So, I mean, our boys, and I'm not saying every family should do this, but part of that good things come when you work hard is they both... Two of our sons were concrete workers in high school and roofers.
0: Yeah.
1: They worked on roofs. And we had parents say, do you realize how dangerous that is? They came home exhausted, dirty, and we're like, this is part of the future plan. It's a bigger vision to say, we want children that know how to work hard to get, if you want nice things, work. It shouldn't be handed to you, right? You didn't even hand your daughter a phone.
0: No, and there's kind of a running comment in our home. This is mom and dad's money, not yours.
1: Yeah.
0: And I think it's an important thing, right? For our kids to recognize, hey, you're invited to enjoy these good things, but you're not entitled to these good things.
1: Yeah, that's good.
0: And we want our kids to see us sacrificially be generous. And so one thing that we do is I actually do my tax returns with my daughter, my two oldest daughters, every year. And at the end of the year, when we're finalizing our end of year giving, I have my two oldest sit with me so they know how much money mom and dad gives away because I want them to see that we say no to things we could have because we want to invest in kingdom work that is eternal and that matters more because eternally minded people don't happen by accident. It happens by intention.
1: I remember when one of our sons, I don't remember which one, was in high school, I showed him, here's the check I write for the house every month, a mortgage. Here's the check I write. Again, back then, writing checks.
0: Right, yeah.
1: Check for mortgage, check to God. And I said, I always want the check to God to be bigger than this, because this is a very sizable investment, a house. Mm-hmm. And I remember he looked and said, are you crazy? Because he now had an understanding of money and thousands of dollars. And was like, that is nuts, Dad. I'm like, that's what matters. Your heart is where your treasure is, and this represents that.
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God did it. That was Toby Mac featuring Jamie McDonald as we head on through the evening. Looking forward to Tark Barner soon. Running with fire. Give people what they deserve. We need to be the light in the midst of the darkness around us. We need to bring that hope as Christians. Relationships, conflicts, there are all sorts of things happening in the world of great concern, and we need to bring the hope. More on this with Tark Barner coming up soon. Well, also talking about bringing great messages, if you checked out our podcasts lately over on the Rhema Network, check out our homepage, Rhema, rhema.co.nz. You'll see podcasts there on all sorts of different subjects, including the privilege of prayer. And that's all about helping you to understand what prayer is all about. We don't have to complicate it. We can simplify it. It's a talk with our Heavenly Father. It's a talk with the Father who loves us and a conversation with Him. How to actually grow in that. And Alison Shaw is our teacher for that, joined by Nerida. Also, we've got our podcast from Gary, who features in the wee hours of the morning, taking you through mid till dawn. And he has a huge variety of different guests, from pastors to authors, all sorts of different people that he has a good yarn with, a good chat, and asks some very insightful questions, very interesting questions. You'll really enjoy the variety of podcasts there from Gary Hoogflick. So that's just a couple of the podcast series you can find on our website at rhema.co.nz. 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

0: perfectly.
1: Perfectly. That was Mika Tyler. Rima at your place. Almost time for Tark Barner running with fire. Tonight, more from his series, Give People What They Deserve. Well, I think it could be Give People What They Need, because what they need is relationship with Christ. But the world seems to be going in the opposite direction increasingly. So, in fact, now you hear of even little villages in England that used to have their church. They would have their minister there in the village. And now that just seems to be something that isn't quite as prevalent as it used to be. And I've seen two churches that have been shut down. They'll be pulled down near us because they've been sold off. And it's just like, what is going wrong here? We should be seeing more churches, not less churches in this world, because we sure need to hear the truth of Christ. And that's what Tark is talking about coming up on Rima.
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12: Thanks for joining me today. And I said yesterday, we're living in a world in chaos. Relationships are in chaos. Darkness is covering the earth. We're in a world now where there's just so many people are struggling. There's a lot of anger, a lot of division, a lot of conflict, a lot of hatred. You know, just on every front it is there. And differing ideas, different way of doing things. And I said yesterday, if ever there was a time for the church and Christians to be salt and light, it is now. We need to show the world a better way, because the world is just going anti-Christ more and more, anti-Christian behavior more and more and more. It's just escalating way, way beyond. And we got to, so in a sense, we got to have the fruit of spirit escalate at a much greater level so we can parallel the darkness with the light. We got to be truly Christian. This evening, that's not easy to do, but it's a challenge. And we want, you know, we want, when people encounter us, we want them to encounter Jesus. We want them to see a reflection of what Jesus is like. And I think I do that pretty poorly at times, but I do want to do better. It's a challenging time, and I want us, I think it's, we want the church and Christians to be known by a couple of words that I want to explore this week. And the first word is respect, and the second word is love. I'm asking God to help me in both of these areas, and I hope I'm making some progress, but I don't want to miss the opportunity to grow in some of the greatest Christian graces of all. It's like there's treasures in darkness. And as the world is in real darkness, there's treasures for you and I to capture in the midst of. Rather than complaining about how everything is, why don't we just grow in grace and get some treasures in our lives? And the Holy Spirit impressed upon me this word respect. And it really took me by surprise. It's not something I thought a lot about. And as I looked at this, I realized this is an incredibly important word. I was really stirred. So let's just go a bit deeper in this. So the word respect, the definition of this is due regard for the feelings, opinions, and rights of others. Ooh, we need this now. You show respect by being polite and kind at all times. It's not easy to do. 1 Peter 2:17, show proper respect to everyone. Leviticus 19:3, each of you must respect your mother and father. You may have to dig deep, I think, sometimes, for some people that you need to respect. And again, ask the Holy Spirit to help you. Now, respect, watch this, is actually nothing to do with who's right or who's wrong. It's an attitude that values other people. It allows space for differences of opinion. Look, this is tough. We're not good at allowing space for difference of opinions. Well, more correctly, we don't have much space for someone having a different opinion from us, because we know our opinion's right. So, but having respect, it doesn't mean you have to agree, but you still have respect. I mean, this is challenging. I mean, I'm finding it challenging. I was speaking to a church leader a while ago, and I said, you may not agree with me on issues, but I still respect you. I think some of them were really surprised that I was so upfront in saying that. And I've learned that I've got to respect other people, because I disagree with so many people of what they think and their opinions. And if I couldn't respect people who think differently to me, there's not a lot of people I'm going to be left to be able to respect. So it's a huge factor, isn't it, in our lives? So when you treat people with respect, it opens up the floodgates for honest communication. The Greek word translated respect means to place great value on something. When you respect another person, you're placing great value upon them. To be honest, I don't like this message. It's a bit too challenging for me. But hey, we're going to keep exploring it anyway.
11: 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We hope you'll join us next time.
1: Yes, indeed. Tark Barner back with us tomorrow evening, round about 8:45. More from his series, Give People What They Deserve, as we head towards our news update at 9. Then we'll be catching up with Chuck Swindoll, bringing us Insight for Living. More from his series on Job, a man of great endurance. And following that, Foundations is back with Mandy and Robbo. Tonight we're learning about what Reconstructionist Judaism is all about.

0: keeping you in the know. This is Rima News.
1: In this update, Tauranga's MP has welcomed the resignation of the City Council's CEO as a positive step forward. It's been announced Marty Grenfell will finish up this week as Council is met today to discuss a report into the Mount Maunganui landslide disaster. MP Sam Uffendill says many in the community had wanted the Chief Executive to go. The Prime Minister is elated by today's positive pre-election reveal of the books, anticipating GDP will grow more than 2% a year, boosting tax revenue and putting us on track for a greater surplus in 2028-29. It also predicts slower house price growth than expected and a big health spend, and Labour's leader says Kiwis are working harder than ever and still feeling economic pain. Federated Farmers says a plan to send sewage sludge to nearby farmland is outrageous. Central Otago District Council's voting tomorrow on whether to send thousands of cubic metres of sludge from Alexandra and Cromwell to farmland near Lauder. Fed Farmers says Wanaka's already been quietly granted consent to spread waste on the same land. Otago President Anna Gillespie says the patch is known to leach into a nearby waterway.
2: To turn around now after we've done so much work to mitigate any kind of risk that we could potentially have, to turn around now and stick human waste on it is just not acceptable.
1: Questions continue to swirl after five men arrested near a UK airbase were released on bail. Counter-terror police say no explosives were found, but the Londoners in their 20s are still being investigated over potential links to a foreign state. America's Secretary of State, Marco Rubio, told Fox News British authorities are being helpful after the incident near a base used by US forces to strike Iran.
3: What happened, what almost happened, what could have happened in the UK over the weekend is a very serious situation. It's one that clearly involves the hands of a foreign actor.
1: In sport, a major injury blow headlines the All Blacks' 34-man squad for the two Bledisloe Cup tests against the Wallabies. Rugby editor Elliot Smith reports.
4: Reuben Love has been ruled out with an ankle ligament injury, meaning Josh Jacomb, who debuted on the tour of South Africa, has been named alongside Richie Mwonga as the first fives. Scott Barrett has earned a recall following his return from a sabbatical and back injury for Taranaki last week, while Sam Darry, who started in the fourth box test in Baltimore, left out entirely, and Patrick Duipilotu sidelined with the calf strain. Shannon Frizzell has been recalled to the loose forward trio after playing for Tasman over the last 3 weeks, while Cody Taylor has been named captain for the two tests.
1: Defender Finn Sermon has been ruled out of the All Whites, two international football friendlies in Japan. He's picked up a knee injury at training with his club, the Portland Timbers, and is being replaced by Michael Boxall. The weather forecast for Northland to Taranaki, including Coromandel and the Central High Country, partly cloudy with the odd shower. Bay of Plenty and Gisborne to Wairarapa. Fine this evening, apart from a few showers about the Gisborne Ranges. Areas of morning cloud tomorrow, then fine spells and isolated afternoon and evening showers. Whanganui to Wellington, fine tonight, partly cloudy tomorrow with the odd shower about the Ranges. Buller to Westland, cloudy periods, a few showers north of Hokitika, clearing tomorrow morning. Nelson, Marlborough, Canterbury and Otago, except Clutha, generally fine. Isolated showers about eastern Marlborough and Banks Peninsula tomorrow morning. Clutha and Southland, showers, clearing tomorrow morning, then fine spells. Cloud increasing again tomorrow evening. Fiordland and Stewart Island, a few showers. And for the Chatham Islands, partly cloudy with the odd shower. That's news, sport and weather. I'm Stuart Willey.
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6: From the Bible. Jesus said to her, "I am the resurrection and the life. The one who believes in me will live, even though they die. And whoever lives by believing in me will never die." Do you believe this? Words to live by on Rema.
7: That was John 11, verses 25 to 26. Good to be with you tonight. I'm Rosemary Jane, your host through till midnight tonight. Welcome, if you've just tuned in. Coming up, we've got music from Josh Grove for you, and later we'll catch up with Mandy and Robbo for the next edition of Foundations. As we learn about Reconstructionist Judaism, what is that? Also, let's begin with Insight for Living and Chuck Swindoll. Tonight, finally, justice rolls down. We are learning about Job's redemption story.
8: There's something in all of us that longs to see wrong made right. We wait for the guilty to be held accountable, for the innocent to be vindicated, for the scales at long last to balance. But justice in this world so often seems slow in coming, and maybe you're waiting on God to settle the score. Have you wondered if God knows, if he'll ever step in and set things straight? Hi, I'm Clayton Bjellin, and today on Insight for Living, Chuck Swindoll arrives at the resolution of Job's long ordeal. And in Job's redemptive story, there's hope for us all.
9: We turn to the last chapter in the book of Job. Job 42:5, I have heard of you by the hearing of the ear, but now my eye sees you. Therefore I retract, and I repent in dust and ashes. It came about after the Lord had spoken these words to Job. The Lord said to Eliphaz the Temanite, my wrath is kindled against you and against your two friends, because you have not spoken of me what is right, as my servant Job has. Now, therefore, take for yourselves 7 bulls and 7 rams, and go to my servant Job and offer up a burnt offering for yourselves. And my servant Job will pray for you, for I will accept him so that I may not do with you according to your folly. Because you have not spoken of me what is right, as my servant Job has. So Eliphaz the Temanite and Bildad the Shuhite and Zophar the Naamathite went and did as the Lord told them. And the Lord accepted Job. The Lord restored the fortunes of Job when he prayed for his friends. And the Lord increased all that Job had twofold.
8: You're listening to Insight for Living. Chuck titled today's message, Finally, Justice Rolls Down.
9: There is something wonderfully satisfying about justice. We love it when right is rewarded and when wrong is punished. No one is better at either than the living God, who is all fair and all knowing. When his justice rolls down, it is always right. One of the reasons Christians love to learn about future things is a part of the future things deals with rewards that are promised God's people. Those rewards are sometimes specified for us in prophetic books of the Bible. For example, there are crowns that are promised the faithful. Not just one or two, but there are 5 specific crowns, and they make quite a study when you go into the New Testament and learn of the rewards that God has for his own people as we stand before the judgment seat of Christ, which is set forth in the 3rd chapter of 1 Corinthians. You may remember singing as a child that little gospel song, Will There Be Any Stars? Any stars in my crown when at evening the sun goes down. Actually, the lyrics are fanciful because the Bible never promises stars in one's crown, but it does promise crowns. And there's something wonderfully satisfying about knowing that individuals who may have been ignored or even worse, mistreated, sometimes martyred for their faith, that they will not be forgotten, that justice will roll down. They will be rewarded. God will not forget or overlook them. Justice has a flip side as well. Those who do wrong will suffer the consequences for the wrong. And there's something inside all of us that finds a satisfying relief when we hear that wrong was dealt with. We even have the phrase, brought to justice. A close-to-home illustration comes to mind. 3 weeks in October of 2002, a sniper was on the loose in the mid-Atlantic states. There's hardly a person hearing me right now who has not followed the story of the mass murders. 10 of them, as people were cowardly and brutally shot at random, coming out of malls or getting into their cars or pumping gas or getting off of a bus. From somewhere, someone had the audacity to kill in cold blood. Cynthia and I have a friend who lives about a mile from where the first shot rang out. He's a federal judge. And he said to me just this past week when we talked about it that there was a sense of terror that stretched across those communities as they couldn't find the killer or killers. And then it seems they've been found. And if they are in fact the ones they shot out of the trunk of their cars, causing their deed to be all the more cowardly and unfair. And something inside us is incensed by that. We live for the day that they will be brought to justice, and ideally that they will be killed for their deeds. So we wait. We're pleased that they've been captured, and we're grateful that justice has rolled down yet again, or it soon will. I came across a very interesting statement in the little book of Amos just this week. Amos, just before the book of Obadiah, or just after Joel. I know it's hard to find. Let me just cut to the chase. It's page 1409 in my Bible. Maybe not in yours. It's over in the Minor Prophets, and you've probably not turned to Amos in maybe ever in your life, but right in the middle of the book, this prophet who was making the indifferent rather uncomfortable with his prophecy represents the words of the Lord when he says, 5:21, I reject your festivals, nor do I delight in your solemn assemblies. Even though you offer up to me burnt offerings and your grain offerings, I will not accept them. He's quoting the Lord. I will not even look at the peace offerings of your fatlings. Take away from me the noise of your songs. I will not even listen to the sound of the harps. Let justice roll down. Don't you like the way that reads? Let it roll down like water. And then in good Hebrew poetic fashion, the statement follows that intensifies it. Let righteousness, like an ever-flowing stream, roll down. It's been a long time coming, says the Lord, but remember, I am just, as one man wrote, the mills of God grind slowly, yet they grind exceedingly

justice, oceans of it. I want fairness, rivers of it. That's what I want. That's all I want. You're hearing justice in these words of passion. God ultimately brings people into account. You know, the problem is that he's often so slow in doing it. I heard of one of the Puritan prayers, very brief for a change, for a Puritan. And he simply said, "O Lord, hurry up." Don't you say that sometime? This wrong has been going on long enough. Hurry up, God. Or when will he ever step in and deal with whatever? Or reward these people? Why do we say that? Because we want justice. You know what? It's how he made us. We are like God when in our righteous walk we long for justice. He's pleased with justice and equity and fairness. I am pleased to tell you that in the story of Job, justice finally rolls down. This man who did not deserve the boils that covered his skin or the loss of his business and home and family and happiness ultimately gets them back and gets them back in multiplied fashion, as we're going to learn. And those who made his life even more miserable hear from the Lord about that too. He does not overlook either. Our faithful God rewards the righteous, and he also disciplines the unrighteous. Back in Job 42, we were forced to move along rather quickly in our last message, and we finished before I was through. That happens somewhat regularly. And I want to go back briefly and pull from it some lessons that I don't want you to miss, because I think they will help us in the living of our lives as Job finally sees it through a couple of interesting illustrations with, you remember, the hippopotamus and the crocodile? Remember that strange, those strange examples the Lord uses in chapters 40 and 41? Finally, it dawns on Job what the Lord is getting at. That his plan is profound, that his reasoning is right, that his ways are higher than we can ever understand, and Job waves the flag of surrender and says, "I back away, I retract, and I repent. I said things I shouldn't have been saying. I spoke about things I knew nothing about, and Lord, please know, my heart is yours, and I place myself at your disposal." When you get to chapter 42, those are Job's words in verses 2 through 6. And I pulled from these verses four lessons that I want you to remember. And they go with us toward the end of the story. Job says, verse 2, "I know," he's speaking to the Lord, "I know that you can do all things and that no purpose of yours can be thwarted." You can do all things and no one can hold you back. Here's the lesson I learned from that. God's purpose is unfolding and I cannot hinder it. Some of you need to hear that. I do not know the details of your circumstances, but surely in a group this large, there must be some pretty tough situations. There are some pretty severe needs. And you may begin to wonder if this is getting out of control and God really is absent. Remember the principle: God's purpose is unfolding, mysterious as it may seem, and I cannot hinder it. You will discover before I'm through with these four that the whole focus is on the Lord. It's not on life. It is on the Lord. It's not on others. It is on the Lord. It is not on the difficulties. It is on the Lord. Now, the second comment Job makes is in verse 3. Who is this that hides?

guides counsel without knowledge. Sort of a self-confession there. Therefore, I have declared that which I did not understand. I would render the next things too deep for me, which I did not know. Here's the second thought. God's plan is incredible, and I will not comprehend it. I hope after the study of Job that you make a point in your life of reminding yourself regularly, things are happening that I cannot hinder. Things are happening I will never comprehend. If you will tell yourself enough, that enough, you will find a peace you've never known before. The lack of peace comes when we try to make sense out of everything that is occurring and try to make it fit our human logic. And we forget His ways are higher than our ways. His plan is deeper. His purposes are far more profound. We cannot hinder them, and we will not comprehend them. Let it rest. Let it be. It's okay. You don't have to know to have peace. You have to trust to have peace. Now, the third principle is in verses 4 and 5. Hear now, and I will speak. I will ask you, and you instruct me. He's talking to the Lord. I will ask you, Lord, and you, Lord, instruct me. I've heard of you by the hearing of the ear. Now my eye sees you. Third principle. God's instruction is reliable. I dare not ignore it. God's instruction is reliable. I dare not ignore it. I think I should warn every one of you that because you place yourself under the teaching of the Word of God, as I do, we are accountable. When you hear principles such as this, and then either ignore them or disobey them, there is a consequence that'll follow. There's sadness in place of relief. There's a discouragement in place of a sense of fulfillment. His instruction is reliable, and therefore we dare not ignore it. This isn't just a religious exercise. This isn't just another way to spend a Sunday morning. This isn't just an empty pastime that we do out of habit. It is a time of allowing His truth to filter into our gray matter and impact us so that our attitudes and our actions and our words change to fit His, to fit Him. You see him? You see Job? That's what he does in verse 6. Therefore, since your purpose is unfolding, since your plan is incredible, since your instruction is reliable, I retract. I pull back from a number of the things that I said, things I used to believe. I repent in dust and ashes. This is saying to us, God's way is best. I must not resist it. God's way is best. I must not resist it. That did it. When the Lord heard Job's heart, as these words reveal his heart, when the Lord saw the humility and the openness and the teachability of Job, mercy kicked in and grace flowed down. In fact, the Lord decides to use Job in the process of restoring these friends who have gotten so far off track. That's another point. You will be amazed at how the Lord will use you and others' lives when you adjust your ways to His ways. You will be for them a refuge, a point of hope, a reason to go on, a source of strength, a calming presence. You will be that and so much more to those who lack the things that you now possess by His grace. Now the Lord hears His servant say that, and He then turns His attention to the three friends. Before we go to this section, He doesn't mention Elihu by name, probably because Elihu, the last of the friends, was more right than the others, probably was more on target, though his heart needed a little adjustment at times, and his pride needed to come down a few notches. He was not
guilty as Eliphaz and Bildad and Zophar were, and that's why the Lord addresses them directly. Before I go there, let me give you a statement. Life is all about our God. Life is all about our God. Will you say that with me? Life is all about our God. If you, sounds simple, maybe sounds silly, but if you will repeat that every morning when you get up, it'll make a difference in your day. Because from the earliest years, we think life is about us. My comfort, my space, my rights, my will, my career, my salary, my plans, my health. Life is not about that. It is about our God. And as He works His way and will and purposes through us, it is amazing when we get on track how absolutely delightful more of life can be. Now, I'm not saying you will be free of any trials. I'm not saying difficulties will leave you by the tons and you'll never know what it is to be depressed or discouraged. That's not what I'm saying. You're only human. I'm just saying the way you've been living will not be the way you will live when you focus on the fact that life is all about your God. Job sees it. These other men don't. They're standing in the background frowning with their arms folded, wondering why the lightning isn't striking Job and the Lord isn't vindicating them for what they said. Boy, are they in for a surprise. It came about after the Lord had spoken these words to Job, verse 7, that the Lord said to Eliphaz the Temanite, "My wrath is kindled against you and against your two friends." Stop. I know you want to go on, but stop. I love that. I love it that the Lord says, "You made me angry. Your words were wrong words, your actions were wrong actions, and I have a wrath that is kindled over what you have been doing." You know why I love it? Because I was reared in a world that taught Christians should never be angry. If you are angry, you are sinful, and you need to confess it, that you got mad. It's a little bit more complicated than that, honestly. I mean, if the Lord can show a wrath that is kindled, surely there's a place for anger. The Lord Jesus driving those people who were desecrating the temple out of the temple as He plaited together those leather thongs and made them into a whip and drove them out. You can't tell me, He said, "Now, gentlemen, I'm a little uneasy about what I'm seeing here. When you have time, would you clean up the mess and be on your way?" He drove them out of the temple. I would love to see a picture of that. Got his sleeves rolled up and he is swinging that whip. And I think that is fantastic. Those Pharisees saw him coming toward him. It was like, "What is this?" But he's never done a sin in his entire existence, so it couldn't have been sinful. It was a righteous indignation. Something's wrong if you don't get mad over that. The Lord God says, it's not a temper tantrum here. It's not a sudden overreaction as He pitches a fit. Hey, this has been a long time coming. He's been standing back, waiting and waiting, and finally He reaches the limit of His tether. I'm not talking about an out-of-control rage. I'm talking about a justifiable anger that comes from the heart of one who is holy in God's case.

0: Righteous anger from the heart of a holy God. It's a side of the Lord we don't often pause to consider, is it? He's patient, slow to anger, waiting and waiting, but he's also just and he won't let wrong stand forever. There's more to this story Chuck Swindoll wants to show us, and we do urge you to keep listening to Insight for Living. Chuck titled this message, Finally, Justice Rolls Down. Are you waiting on God to make things right? I'm Clayton Bjellin, and Chuck Swindoll tells a redemptive story of divine justice tomorrow on Insight for Living.
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2: 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That's coming up.
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0: A mighty thanks with Josh Grove there, leading us a little closer towards foundations with Mandy and Robbo. The last denomination in Judaism that we're going to learn about on foundations is Reconstructionalist Judaism. It's another modern group born out of the Reform movement. More on that in foundations just around the corner.
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13: Foundations.
14: That seems to be what has happened if you look at all of the different denominations within Judaism. You've got the very, very conservative and restrictive, and then you get the breakaways to the point where, hey, anything goes.
15: Yeah, that's right.
14: You know, just let it all hang out and have fun. It doesn't matter.
15: Exactly.
13: Foundations. Understanding the Jewish foundations of our Christian faith. With Robbo Robinson and Mandy Warby.
15: The most common known religious groups in Judaism today are the Orthodox and the Conservative Jewish movement. Some might be aware of the Hasidic movement, and we've talked about them over the last few programs. Last time we talked about the very liberal, left-leaning Reform Jewish movement. However, this time we're going to learn about Reconstructionist Judaism.
14: And the names just get longer and longer.
15: Yeah, that's right.
14: When I first learned about them, this was completely new to me. I had never heard of Reconstructionist Judaism. And again, last time we talked about Reform Judaism, as you said, yeah, they're quite liberal and, you know, focused on social and political views. And, you know, they're quite passionate about remembering Jewish history and tradition and all of that. And they're very happy and enthusiastic to embrace modern social worldviews and alternate lifestyles. So they're really quite left-leaning. But what I didn't realise was that from Reform Judaism, Reconstructionist Judaism came. And I think the best explanation that I read was from the website myjewishlearning.com. And basically, if I understood it properly, because can I just say, it's actually really confusing, Reconstructionist Judaism, while coming from Reform Judaism, has had a very big influence on Reform Judaism itself. So it's kind of like one influenced the other, and now the other is now influencing the parent, so to speak. But they're pushing it further and further to depart from more traditional understandings of the Torah. So they're less about the religion and more about just life,
15: social justice and those sorts of issues.
14: It seems to be that way.
15: And I guess it's unfortunately often the case in all sorts of organisations, whether they be religious or secular, that they will oftentimes drift away from their original values or their original purpose even for being.
14: Yeah, and I think that's how Christian denominations have come about primarily. You get the founding group, and then from there somebody else comes along and think they can do it better or have a different point of view, or there's a break or a fracture in it, and then you get a breakaway group that goes off on their little thing, and then from there that breaks off into another, and next thing you know you've got masses of denominations and they inevitably go further and further and further away from the original. And that seems to be what has happened if you look at all of the different denominations within Judaism. You've got the very, very conservative and restrictive, and then you get the breakaways to the point where, hey, anything goes.
15: Yeah, that's right.
14: You know, just let it all hang out and have fun. It doesn't matter.
15: Exactly.
14: Seems to be that way.
15: So how did the Reconstructionist Judaism actually come about?
14: Well, it began in the 20th century, early 20th century, with an Orthodox rabbi by the name of Mordecai Kaplan. And he suggested that Judaism is, quote, evolving civilization of the Jewish people, evolving in that it changes over time, and civilization in the sense that it encompasses more than Jewish law and ritual, but also Jewish culture, philosophy, historical memory, and collective destiny. So he's almost said what we were just saying. That's more than what we started off with. Now we want to branch out, and it's more about how we live and our culture and all of that, and how that's constantly evolving and changing. Now, that is actually true of many traditions and cultural habits, and it's true in the church too, because our culture has changed. So the way we do church today is very, very different from the way we did it, say, 150 years ago or 2,000 years ago. It's very different because cultures are what they are. But it seems to me that in this particular denomination of Judaism, these new movements mistake God's commands and laws for traditions that have developed over the centuries. The very traditions become the laws, and the original law seems to be kind of lost in the mix somewhere.
15: Yeah, that's right.
14: So Mordecai Kaplan, he's most well known for saying that Jewish tradition gets a vote but not a veto. So in other words, Jewish traditions can be part of the daily life of Jews around the world, but only if they choose for them to be part of their daily life. So Reconstructionist Judaism is very much aligned, as I said earlier, with Reform Judaism, but Reconstructionist movements actually, they did something that was like a breakaway for themselves.
15: Okay. So what actually makes Reconstructionist Judaism different from Reform, or are they much the same?
14: Well, some things are similar, some things are very different, and not everything that they did was bad. Like, for example, from antiquity, when a Jewish boy turned 13, he would go through what they call his bar mitzvah. And that's like a ritual ceremony, and it's a celebration. He is no longer considered a child. He is now considered an adult. Mm-hmm. He is welcomed into the adult members of their community in the synagogue. So he is now gone from a child into manhood. Well, Reconstructionist Judaism decided that if it's good for the boys, it's good for the girls. So at the age 13, girls will go from being a little girl to being a woman, and that is her bat mitzvah.
15: Right.
14: That has actually become mainstream in all Judaism.
15: Right, okay.
14: Little girls at age 13 celebrate their bat mitzvah just like little boys do when they turn 13. So Reconstructionist Judaism, they're the ones who actually started the bat mitzvah, and all the other Judaisms
16: sort of embraced it as well. So that was kind of a good thing. But I didn't realise this before, but it was Reconstructionist movement that first promoted itself as gender egalitarian. In other words, restrictions on what gender can participate in which rituals or roles within the function of a congregation. They were also the very first Jewish religious groups to accept and allow LGBTQ communities into the congregation and also into leadership roles and positions of authority, also allowing intermarriage relationships for the same. Because before that, when I say intermarriage, I'm talking about if a Jew marries a Gentile.
15: Right, yeah.
16: Okay? So if the couple was both Jewish and Gentile, neither would be allowed to participate in a leadership role, but Reconstructionist Judaism says, no, you can both be in leadership roles.
15: So you can sort of see there's some, as you say, like the bat mitzvah, not a bad thing, but then when you go all the way to the other end of the spectrum, then you're starting to get, you know, sort of off into those tangents which are not helpful
16: Absolutely.
15: At all.
16: Absolutely. Anything goes. Mm. There are no restrictions. There's no conditions. There's no criteria. The criteria that's already in scripture is like, no, that's just old. That's just part of the tradition. We're all embracing. So. Mm. It's, I guess, to a degree for them, like within Christian denominations that just say, you know, anything goes and we have no restrictions. That is a mark of piety for them. They think they're better than other people.
15: Yeah.
16: You know, they wear it like a badge of pride. But with regard to the state of Israel, because this was a problem when we looked at Reform Judaism, the way they differ from Reform Judaism is that they officially claim to be Zionist. So to be Zionist simply means to believe in a homeland. It's not an evil, wicked thing. Zionism is belief in a homeland. That's it. And so they are firmly committed to the building of the state of Israel. They encourage all Jews everywhere to develop strong ties to Israel and their historic connections. They have great admiration for Jews that make Aliyah and move to the state of Israel. They also desire that Israeli government would be secular and progressive, knowing how far left they lean. You can see why they don't want any religious influence. And they're very opposed to conservative ideas, because the more conservative, the more religious. But if you look at the website for Reconstructionist Judaism, I discovered that Reconstructionist Jews are, as I said, very left-wing politically, very activist-driven, and they also tend to act against their own Jewish brothers living in Israel proper. This is kind of confusing to me, because on the one hand, yes, they're Zionist and they believe in the state of Israel, blah, blah, blah, and yet they spend all their time attacking their Israeli counterparts, Jewish counterparts in Israel proper. So it's kind of like, I'm for you, but I'm chopping off the branch you're sitting on at the same time.
15: So I guess that's almost like you've spoken before about the self-hating Jew. They would really fit under that category, wouldn't they, where they just, you know, basically trying to tear themselves down.
16: Yes, very much. So probably more than the reformist Jews. For Jews living in Israel around the world, it's like they can't get their head around this. You're for me while you're putting the knife in at the same time.
15: Yeah.
16: It's very hard for them to deal with. And I don't understand it, to be honest. It's really, really difficult. It's like they're arming their enemies, basically giving ammunition to Israel's enemies.
15: So I guess really then the difference is more to do with their religious traditions being overruled by their social traditions.
16: Yeah, they're more about the cultural acceptance of basically what our society is today, and the traditions are just that, their traditions. They'll have the feasts and holidays and remember some of their Jewish history, and they don't take that lightly. And I might add, they're really good people. We're not talking about evil, bad, wicked, nasty people. They're not. They're really good people, and they genuinely believe what they believe. I guess my frustration, and frustration obviously for Jewish people who live in Israel, is that their brethren are very often hard to distinguish from their enemies.
15: Well, that's a quick look at the Reconstructionist Judaism. And next time we're going to continue our exploration of these different branches of Judaism, particularly looking at the ethnic groups. That's next time on Foundations.
13: This has been Foundations, a look at the Jewish foundations of our Christian faith.
0: Mandy and Robbo returning tomorrow night, and we'll be learning about the primary religious groups within Judaism. Meantime, we're heading a little closer towards our news update at 10 with music from Riley Clemens. Over and Over coming up next. After 10, looking forward to hearing from Dr. David Jeremiah for the program Turning Point, because tonight we're going to be learning about the oneness of our faith. The Apostle Paul pleaded for it. Christ himself prayed for it. But Christians seem to be further from unity than ever before in today's world. Tonight, Turning Point, Dr. David Jeremiah turns to the fourth chapter of Ephesians to underscore the importance of being unified as believers. That's Dr. David Jeremiah coming up after the news.

0: 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This is Rima News.
1: In this update, the pre-election fiscal update has revealed health funding is likely to rise over the next 3 years. Health New Zealand's been told it could get $1.4 billion funding increases in 2027 and 28, and $1.5 billion in 2029. National's Nicola Willis says the party will likely campaign on these lifts. Labour's promised to now release its fiscal plan in coming weeks. Its finance spokesperson won't commit to delivering a surplus by 2029-30 if it's at the expense of restoring pay equity. Barbara Edmonds says she's confident Labour could deliver both.
2: For example, a choice that we would not make is $300 million for a tobacco excise tax cut.
1: Tauranga City Council's CEO has resigned, with councillors holding an emergency closed-door meeting today. Mayor Mahi Drysdale's announced Marty Grenfell will finish up on Friday, giving no reason why. Emily Ansell reports.
3: The council's faced significant scrutiny over its lack of action on landslide risks at Mount Maunganui's Mowal, with decades of warnings. A slip killed 6 campers in January. Drysdale says they respect Grenfell's decision and thank him for his unwavering commitment over the past 8 years. An interim replacement will fill in until a permanent replacement's found.
1: A top NZME executive has been named as RNZ's new chief executive. Jason Winstanley will replace longtime boss Paul Thompson, who's leaving the state broadcaster in December after more than 13 years. A vessel has sunk in Marlborough's Kenipuru Sound with concerns about a potential oil spill. The 52-foot Padrone is in Waitaria Bay, carrying 2,000 litres of diesel and 60 of engine oil on board. The district council says minimum fuel's been seen on the water so far, and absorbent booms are being placed to contain any spill. In sport, the former All Blacks captain has been recalled to the squad for the Bledisloe Cup tests against the Wallabies. Scott Barrett returns to bolster the second row for the first time this year, having recovered from a serious back injury, joining Shannon Frizzell in returning. Coach Dave Rennie says Barrett only needed one game for Taranaki to show them he was worthy of returning.
4: We're wrapped to have him back in. He brings a lot of experience. He's an excellent player, be one of the best locks in the world, and so excited to have that back in, and while he won't captain the side, he'll be an important part from a leadership perspective.
1: Adam G will referee Sunday's NRL Grand Final between the Roosters and Knights in Sydney. He's earned the gig, having officiated the Roosters' preliminary final win over the Dolphins and the Dolphins' Week 1 finals victory over the Warriors. In a decision sure to raise the eyebrows of Warriors fans, Chris Butler has been named the Bunker Review official for the decider, despite criticism of his performance in the WA's Week 2 defeat to Newcastle. The weather forecast for Northland to Taranaki, including Coromandel and the Central High Country, partly cloudy with the odd shower. Bay of Plenty and Gisborne to Wairarapa. Fine this evening, apart from a few showers about the Gisborne ranges. Areas of morning cloud tomorrow, then fine spells and isolated afternoon and evening showers. Whanganui to Wellington, fine tonight, partly cloudy tomorrow with the odd shower about the ranges. Buller to Westland, cloudy periods, a few showers north of Hokitika, clearing tomorrow morning. Nelson, Marlborough, Canterbury and Otago except Clutha. Generally fine. Isolated showers about eastern Marlborough and Banks Peninsula tomorrow morning. Clutha and Southland, showers clearing tomorrow morning, then fine spells. Cloud increasing again tomorrow evening. Fiordland and Stewart Island, a few showers. And for the Chatham Islands, partly cloudy with the odd shower. That's news, sport and weather. I'm Stuart Willey.
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6: From the Bible. For he chose us in him before the creation of the world to be holy and blameless in his sight. In love, he predestined us for adoption to sonship through Jesus Christ in accordance with his pleasure and will, to the praise of his glorious grace which he has freely given us in the one he loves. Words to live by on Rema.
7: Thank you for joining me tonight on Rema. I'm Rosemary Jane. That was Ephesians chapter 1, verses 4 to 6. It's great to have your company. Coming up later, we've got music from One Common and Alive City, their song Hold On To You, before we catch up with Bernie Dimet for a different perspective on faith. And tonight he's going to continue the series all about God's miracle makeover for you. And it's to do with the importance of purity within. But let's begin the hour with Dr. David Jeremiah and Turning Point. Tonight, we've got a new subject, part one of a two-part series. You've got these little short series as we finish out the month. This one is about the oneness of our faith and the importance of being unified as believers.
8: The Apostle Paul pleaded for it. Christ himself prayed for it. But Christians seem to be further from unity than ever before. Today on Turning Point, Dr. David Jeremiah turns to the fourth chapter of Ephesians to underscore the importance of being unified as believers. How can you contribute to church unity? Stay tuned as David introduces today's vital message, the oneness of our faith.
9: And thank you so much for joining us today. We're so grateful for the opportunity that we have to visit with you each day. Many of you have listened to Turning Point most of your life. I have people come and tell me they started listening and they tell me how old they are, and they've been with us almost the entire time Turning Point has been on the air. And we're so grateful for your presence and for your fellowship. And I am so privileged to be your teacher. I look forward to these opportunities to open the Word of God with you. And we do it every day right here on the radio. Today, we're going to begin 2 days of discussion on the unity of the church. The message is called The Oneness of Our Faith, and it's based upon Ephesians chapter 4. How important is it to God that we have unity with each other? Unity is not just everybody agreeing to agree no matter what they believe. Unity is based upon the unity of doctrine and truth in Jesus Christ. And now, here is part one of the oneness of our faith. It was the fall of 2020, and we were in the midst of COVID. I don't know if you remember this or not, but Burger King posted a message on its social media account with this surprising header: order from McDonald's. As you know, Burger King and McDonald's are corporate rivals on a grand scale, right up there with Coke and Pepsi, Ford and Chevy, and Amazon and Walmart. So what in the world was going on? Well, the pandemic was difficult for many restaurant workers, many employees of service industries who often needed to go to work to maintain their paychecks, and many of them worked in industries that were hit especially hard by lockdowns and people feeling afraid to go out. So Burger King was recommending that their customers step up by supporting local restaurants and their employees, even those at McDonald's. We never thought we'd be asking you to do this, read the statement, but restaurants are employing thousands of staff really needing your support at the moment. So if you want to help, I mean really help, keep treating yourself to tasty meals through home delivery, takeaway, or drive-through. Getting a Whopper is always best, but ordering a Big Mac is not so bad. That was actually published. I remember when that happened. I think they even gave out some little cards where you could go and use those cards to buy food at somebody else's restaurant. I have to tell you that if Burger King and McDonald's can get along with each other, so can we. Amen? And it's a sad commentary, if you want to know the truth, that since the beginning of modern Christianity, we are often known more for our disagreements than we are for our unity. We seem to have a hard time getting along with each other, and I want to talk about that today because that's what Paul is writing about in this book. In his book on church unity, Paul Bilheimer said this: the most important, momentous, crucial, but the most ignored, neglected, and unsolved problem that has faced the church from its infancy to the present throbbing moment is the problem of disunity. The continuous and widespread fragmentation of the church has been the scandal of the ages. It has been Satan's master strategy. The sin of disunity probably has caused more souls to be lost than all other sins combined. Possibly more than anything else, it is the one thing that binds the hands of the Holy Spirit and thwarts his work of convincing of sin, righteousness, and judgment. What a picture of the church. We all probably have our stories. Maybe you've come from a church that was blown apart by disunity. And understanding this helps us to comprehend why Jesus prayed this prayer. Now watch this. on the night before his crucifixion, this was the prayer that Jesus prayed. I pray that they will all be one, just as you and I are one. As you are in me, Father, and I am in you. May they experience such perfect unity that the world will know that you sent me and that you love them as much as you love me. That was Jesus' prayer on the night before he died on the cross. And Jesus wasn't the only one who was concerned about this. When Paul wrote his letters in the New Testament, some of the prison epistles and the other letters, if you go through these letters and you look for it, you will find some kind of unity message in almost every epistle. But the one that is the best commentary on unity in the whole Bible is the passage that is before us today in Ephesians. Notice Paul's plea for unity in verse 1 of chapter 4. He said, I therefore, the prisoner of the Lord, beseech you to walk worthy of the calling with which you are called. The book of Ephesians, as you know, is a book that was written by Paul while he was a prisoner in the Roman prison. But look at the language he uses in verse 1. He doesn't call himself a prisoner of Rome. He doesn't call himself a prisoner of Nero. He says, I'm a prisoner of the Lord. In other words, the Lord put me here. I am here under the direction of the Lord. I'm a prisoner of the Lord. And some people wonder why he would say that. I think he said it to give credibility to his own message that he's about to give. He is in chains in prison, and his heart is burdened for the unity of the church. So he writes to the church in Ephesus with this powerful message. He says, I want you to be unified. And he goes on to talk about this. He says, I'm the prisoner of the Lord, and I beseech you that you walk worthy of your calling with which you were called. That's a really powerful statement. He said, Ephesian believers, you have been called by God to be a Christian. You're Christians. You have received the calling. That's what it means. You are now called Christians because Christ came and invaded your life. Now he says, listen, you're Christians, but learn how to walk worthy of who you are. You're a Christian. In other words, don't do things that are not Christian. Don't do things that violate who you are. When I was growing up, I used to go to some summer camps. And before we'd go to camp, I remember this pretty vividly. My mom would sit me down and she would say, David, now you're going to camp. While you're there, I want you to remember who you are. Now, she wasn't worried about my losing my identity as a person. She understood what I came to understand, and that was, you're a Christian. Behave like one. Or perhaps she might have been saying, your dad is a pastor. Behave like a pastor. Well, no, she probably wouldn't say that. But essentially, my mom was reminding me that my actions didn't affect just me. I was a representative of Christ. I was a representative of the Jeremiah family. I was a representative of my father's church. I needed to remember these associations. I needed to walk in a way that was worthy when I was outside of my mother's supervision. Walk worthy of the calling with which you have been called. Have you ever thought about that? Hey, I'm a Christian. I'm not going to do that. That's not worthy of who I am. I saw a woman this week comfort someone who was in sadness. And that woman showed me more about herself in the moment I observed than in all the other things I had seen her do. When you do things that are so patently Christian, you send such a powerful message to the people who are watching. Paul says, the reason I want you to be walking in unity is because that's who you are. That's fitting for Christians to do that. Now, in case we don't know what that means, he's going to give us some points of unity. In fact, I don't know if you've noticed in this verse, there's a repetition of a word, and the word is one, O-N-E. It's in the passage of Ephesians 4:4-6. It's in that passage seven times. Let me tell you something about Bible study. When you see something repeated, take note. This passage is about oneness, unity. The Bible says that you're to be unified because you're in one body. That's the first unity. What does that mean? Well, here's what it means. When you become a Christian, when you accept Jesus Christ as your Savior, according to the Bible, you become part of everybody else who's a

not a Christian alone. In other words, there's no Presbyterian body, there's no Baptist body, there's no charismatic body, there's no Protestant body or Catholic body. There's one body, and you become a part of that body when you receive Jesus Christ as your Savior. That makes you part of this incredible unity. Paul says, celebrate the fact that you're in one body. And then he adds, and there is one Spirit. He says there's not just one body, there's one Spirit. Did you know there are not multiple versions of the Holy Spirit? There's no Holy Spirit for America, Holy Spirit for Africa, another Holy Spirit for Asia. There's only one Holy Spirit. And there's not a Holy Spirit for each denomination either. If you are a Christian, the Holy Spirit lives within you. Paul wrote in 1 Corinthians 12, "For by one Spirit we were all baptized into one body, whether Jews or Gentiles, whether slaves or free, and we have been made to drink into one Spirit." The Holy Spirit, ladies and gentlemen, resides in every believer. A lot of things happen to you when you get saved you're probably not aware of. But let me tell you, when you accept Jesus Christ as your personal Savior, the Holy Spirit immediately comes to indwell your being. He lives within you. Where does the Holy Spirit live today? He lives in believers. He doesn't live out in space. You know what I know? When the rapture comes and all the church is taken away, the Holy Spirit exits this globe. That's one of the reasons all hell breaks loose in the tribulation. There's no restraining influence left. The Holy Spirit is gone. Because the Holy Spirit lives in us. When you become a Christian, you get the Holy Spirit. You are in one body made up of all believers. Celebrate that. You have one Spirit living in you who lives in every other body. You have the DNA of the Holy Spirit. And then he says there's one hope. Now this is not, I wish it were so hope. This is, I know it is so hope. Paul says that every one of us in the body of Christ who has one Spirit living within us, we have one central hope. What is that hope? The return of Jesus Christ to receive us unto himself. The Bible says there are two things about this hope. One is the hope of the resurrection. The other is the hope of the return. The hope of the resurrection is for those of you who have loved ones who've already died and they're Christians. They're in their grave. And you know what the Bible says? When Jesus comes back, they're going to go up first. And you're going to come up after them. I have an old friend who said that's because they got 6 feet further to go, but I don't think that's the reason. They're going to go up first, and then the Bible says, and then we shall be joined together with them. That is the hope of every Christian. That's why when Christians die, there's always sadness, but there's not despair. We know that death is not the end. It's the beginning of a new existence and ultimately a glorious existence with the Lord Jesus Christ. So here's what Paul is saying. Here's what I want you to know. He says, we're one. There's oneness in our faith. We have one body we're all in. We have one Spirit who lives within us. And we're all looking for the same thing because we're Christians and we know that Jesus has promised that he is coming back. Here's the next one. He says, there's one body, one Spirit, one hope, and there's one Lord. Now I want to pause here for just a moment and give this one a little extra time. One Lord. There's just one. Not many. Just one. I know some of you people hear folks say to you when you go to work, well, I have my God and you have your God. No, there's not many gods. There's one God and one Lord. He's not one among many. And I'm going to prove it to you in a very interesting way. If you go to Rome today, one of the buildings that still is pretty much intact is the Pantheon. Now, let me take that apart. The word pan means all and theos means God. The Pantheon is a place for all gods. And if you walked into that building, you would see shelves where the different pagan gods have been placed. And when the Romans would go and fight against another nation, they would bring back captives when they won, but they would also bring back all of their gods. Guess what they did with them? They put them in their Pantheon. The Romans had this deal. If you get enough gods, there's going to be one there for everybody and for everything you're going through. Go find the God for this and God for that. The problem is, there's only one God. Now, let me ask you this question. Do you know why the Christians were killed by the Romans? Romans weren't angry at Christians because they were Christians. In fact, the Romans were very accepting of other religions based upon their pantheon. But the Romans came to the Christians who said Jesus Christ is our Lord, and they wanted to put their Lord in the pantheon, and the Christians said, we're not putting our God on the same shelf with Jupiter and Juno. No. He's one Lord. He's not among many lords. He's not going in the pantheon. And they fed the Christians to the lions. They fed the Christians not because they were Christians, but because they said there is one Lord. I need to tell you, that's a hard saying today. Everybody wants to be, you know, kind and let's all get along and all.

0: all that, and your God is as good as my God. No, I mean, I hate to say this, but the Bible doesn't teach that. The Bible says that there's one Lord. One Lord. That's it. The Bible says there's one man between God and us, and that man is Christ Jesus. And Jesus himself said this. He said, I am the way, I am the truth, I am the life. Now, in case you don't understand that, he added another sentence. No man comes to the Father except through me. You say, isn't that kind of hard line? Well, I just want to be what the Bible says I should be. The Bible says that's true. There are not many religions that lead to the same place. If you want to go to heaven, you have to find Jesus Christ and accept him as your Savior. He is the only way to heaven. And the Bible says when you're a Christian and you come to grips with that, now you can celebrate the fact that you're in one body with all the other Christians. You got one Holy Spirit living in your heart. You got one hope that heaven is coming, and you have one Lord, the Lord Jesus Christ, who is, the Bible says, one day every knee will bow and every tongue confess that Jesus Christ is Lord to the glory of God the Father. We have one Lord. Amen? So, then he says, we have one faith. Oh, you say, Pastor, there are many faiths. No, that's not what he's talking about. He's saying, as Christians, we have one faith. What is our faith? We have this book that instructs us to do what we need to do. This book will tell you how to get to heaven, and it will also tell you how to get along on your way to heaven. This is God's book of instruction. You want to know how to live the Christian life, you got to read this book. You want to know how to be successful and prosperous as a Christian businessman, you got to read this book. You want to be a good, godly Christian parent, you'll find some great things in this book. All the things you need to be a Christian is in your book, the Bible, and that's your faith. And there's only one. I mean, there's a lot of different versions of the Bible, like the King James and the New King James and the New International. I preach from the New King James. And people ask me, why do I do that? And I tell them, because I want to. This is the Bible I read. I grew up on the King James, and when my father was in the last years of his life, he was on the committee that drafted the New King James, getting rid of some of the words that antiquity has lost meaning for. And I've loved this translation of the Bible. I don't say there aren't any others, but this is what I study when I'm trying to figure out what is my faith. And Jude tells us that our faith has been once for all delivered to the saints. What does that mean? We have everything God wants us to know. If somebody comes along and says to you, I know this is not in the Bible, Pastor. Whoa. If it's new, it's not true when it comes to your faith. Because God has said everything he's going to say about our faith in between the two covers of this book we call the Bible. So he says there's one body. If you're a Christian, you're in this universal church. There's one Holy Spirit. The third person of the Trinity lives within your heart if you're a Christian. There's one hope. If you believe what God says, you know that one day you're going to go to heaven. If he comes back before you die, you're going up in the rapture. If he comes back after you die, you're going up in the resurrection. And he says, there's one Lord, not many, just one. And there's one faith, that's the Bible. And there's one baptism, and boy, I'm going to stop here and talk to you for a minute. You're probably thinking there's many kinds of baptisms. Maybe you come from a different tradition. You know, I know of several kinds of baptism. Some people get sprinkled, and some people get poured. They actually pour water on them. And some people are dunked. That's what they call our baptism. And you know what? Back in the Midwest, there are some churches that practice this doctrine, triune immersion. You know what that is? Triune means three. When you get baptized once for the Father, once for the Son, and once for the Holy Spirit, you come out dried as a prune, but you get baptized. Now, baptism is a very important thing, and I'm not making light of it at all. I remember when I first started in the ministry, I discovered that there are a lot of things I needed to know that they didn't teach me in seminary. Nobody ever taught me to baptize anybody. I mean, I feel sorry for the first people I baptized. Well, I want to tell you about this woman who was the first lady I ever baptized. I don't think she'd get mad at me because we joke about this now since we still know each other. She was the thinnest woman I ever met in my life. I mean, she was absolutely almost not there. But I didn't understand. When you put people in the water, you got to bring them back up, and her feet wouldn't go down. They floated on top. Ladies and gentlemen, I floated her out of the baptistry to the other side. She'll never let me forget that, ever. I remember baptizing a guy that I had led to Christ. He was a former football player. He weighed 350 pounds. When I put him in the water displacement baptized the whole choir. I mean, it was unbelievable. So I've been through some baptism experiences. Now, baptism is so important in the Bible because it's the first command that is given to every person who becomes a Christian. And it is also commanded when you preach, go into all the world and preach the gospel, baptizing those who believe. That's what the scripture says. When I was growing up in my daddy's church, here's what they did. When it was time for a baptism, somebody would come in for this way. They had two ways. And when they got into baptism, my father would say, "Do you believe in Jesus?" "Yeah." "Are you trusting him for eternal life?" "Yes." "I baptize you in the name of the Father, Son, and Holy Spirit." And they're gone. They never said a word. But here's what I found out, ladies and gentlemen. When you got baptized in the New Testament, it was the line of demarcation for your faith. If you were just a Christian, you wouldn't get in trouble. But if you were a baptized Christian, you were a target. Because in baptism in the New Testament, they didn't baptize in a warm pool with a bunch of Christians watching. Their baptisms took place in the center of town, in a creek or a river or whatever was there, and they stood before their whole pagan culture telling them that they had become a Christian in one Lord. They had put their faith. And from that moment on, they were targeted. But there's no reason for us not to get baptized when it's God's first word to us. You say, if I don't get baptized, am I going to heaven? Absolutely. The thief on the cross was saved. He didn't get baptized, and he went right to paradise. Baptism doesn't save you. It's the outward expression of your faith. But it's important, and we have somehow allowed it to get pushed down. I'll tell you the truth. I'd rather have one baptism in every service where a man or a woman, young man or young woman, gets up and says, "This is how I became a Christian, and I've come here to be baptized," than to have 50 people running through the water as fast as they can just to say they were baptized. Ladies and gentlemen, baptism is important. If you're not baptized, it doesn't mean you're a lesser quality of Christian. Some of you aren't baptized because you didn't know it was important. But the Bible says it is. If the early Christians could stand in the middle of their town and preach the gospel with their testimony in front of all the pagan people who didn't like them and ultimately wanted to kill them, by the grace of God, we can stand up in front of a bunch of our friends in the Christian church and say, "I'm being baptized to tell you I am a Christian." Amen.
1: Amen. And you know what? That's what happens almost every week at Shadow Mountain in one of our services. Somebody gives their testimony, and at the end of the testimony, they say, "And I'm here to tell you that I am a Christian." When we do that, something happens in our hearts. We are solidified in our faith, and the testimonies are such a blessing to all of us. I've often told people I could give the invitation after the baptism, and I think many people would come to Christ because the invitation is an invite to what they just told us they have. Friends, don't forget to be with us tomorrow as we conclude this month together. Thanks for listening. I'm David Jeremiah. Have a great day.
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3: Dr. David Jeremiah, they're back with us tomorrow night just after the news at 10 o'clock for part two of The Oneness of Our Faith. Well, we're heading towards music from One Common and the group City Alive, their song Hold On To You. We need to do that before we catch up with Bernie Dimet for a different perspective on faith. More from his series God's Miracle Makeover for You coming up.
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0: Hold on to you. Sometimes it's all we can do, isn't it? But it's what we need to do. One Common and a live city there. Good to be with you tonight. Just on 10:30. Well, a few minutes after, actually, already. Bernie Dimock coming up with a different perspective on faith. He's going to continue his series tonight, God's Miracle Makeover for You, and focusing in on purity, the miracle makeover that God has planned for us to become all he created us to be. That's next.
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9: Purity. Now, there's a great concept. Everybody loves purity. From the junkie buying heroin on the street to the savvy investor buying gold on the open market. Turns out, we all want purity. Hi, I'm Bernie Dimond and welcome again to the program today as we chat about purity within. From a different perspective. This week on the program, we're chatting about the miracle makeover that God has planned for you and for me. Because God is a miracle-working God. He has the power and the desire to make an amazing difference in your life. Mostly, we go to God and pray, God, can you change this? Can you deal with this obstacle? Can you help me with this circumstance? Can you please provide this money, make this happen? We're always asking God to do something, to fix something, to provide something out there. The problem in our mind is always out there with other people or with a situation or with the circumstances. Come on, let's be honest here. Rarely, if ever, do we take responsibility before God and ask Him to change us, to work on us, to help us overcome our blind spots and our failings and our wrong attitudes and our selfishness. And we know the score. At least half of our problems in life, at least half, probably many more, are all to do with our attitudes and our mistakes and our perspective. How often do we take responsibility for those before God? That's why we're in the middle of a series of 10 messages called God's Miracle Makeover for You, because He is that miracle-working God who wants to help us become all He's made us to be. And that, to me, is such an awesome message. Theologians will talk about repentance and sanctification. Good-o. Me, I prefer to think of myself as someone who needs help, like a physio in rehabilitation, to restore the full function of all that I've been given. And try as I might, there are plenty of times when I can't help myself. And often it's because I don't even see the mistakes I'm making. Often I'm completely clueless that I'm blundering in somewhere, and it's not until I'm reading God's Word and the Holy Spirit touches me inside somewhere that I realize. This is the miracle of transformation in Christ. It's the radical change that God wants to bring into our lives. And today we're chatting about purity because it's one of those areas where we have a great propensity to be blind to our failings. Now, purity is a great concept, and whether we realize it or not, it's something that we value extremely highly. Well, sort of. It turns out that you and I can be very selective about purity. Let's have a think about when it is that we really value purity. I used the example earlier of an addict buying heroin. They're spending money. They want to make sure they're getting what they're paying for, as terrible as that purchase is. Buying gold is the same thing. If I'm paying a huge amount of money for just a single ounce of gold, I want to make sure that it's 99.999% pure. Otherwise, I'm being ripped off. Buying a drink at a bar. Do you want the drink to be watered down or do you want it to be pure? When you're dealing with someone in business, do you want them to have hidden ulterior motives or pure motives? When you're choosing your lifelong soulmate, do you want them to be promiscuous or pure? In each of those instances, the answer is blindingly, glimpsingly obvious. We want purity. In fact, when we're on the receiving end of the transaction or the relationship, we always want purity in the other party. Makes sense. But what about when we're on the giving end? How highly do we value purity then? You're in a business transaction and you want to close the deal on your terms. Do you bend the truth a little bit? Do you exaggerate slightly the advantages and play down the disadvantages? Sure, why not? It's business. When you're filling out your tax return, do you drop in a few low-value deductions for which you don't have any receipts because you never incurred the expenditure in the first place? Do you conveniently forget to declare some income that the tax department really is unlikely ever to find? Sure, why not? Reduce your tax payments as much as you can. It seems that when we're on the receiving end, we demand purity. But when the shoe's on the other foot, well, then we're prone to let ourselves off the hook rather easily. In fact, most people will compromise on purity if they think they can get away with it. That's the reality. To God, purity is really, really important because He's pure. Everything about Him is pure. His love for us is pure. His intentions are pure. His passion for us to become more and more like Him is pure. And should we ever doubt that, we need only gaze upon the cross of Christ and what He suffered so that we might live. Never, ever will we see love purer than the love that we have from God through Jesus, His Son. Have a listen to what God has to say about purity to you and me today. 1 John chapter 3, verses 1 to 10. See what love the Father has given us, that we should be called children of God, and that is what we are. The reason the world doesn't know us is that it did not know Him. Beloved, we are God's children now. What we will be has not yet been revealed. What we do know is this: when He is revealed, we will be like Him, for we will see Him as He is, and all who have this hope in Him purify themselves just as He is pure. Everyone who commits sin is guilty of lawlessness. Sin is lawlessness. You know that he was revealed to take away our sins, and in him there is no sin. No one who abides in him sins. No one who sins has either seen him or known him. Little children, let no one deceive you. Everyone who does what is right is righteous, just as he is righteous. Everyone who commits sin is a child of the devil, for the devil has been sinning from the beginning. The Son of God was revealed for this purpose, to destroy the works of the devil. So those who have been born of God do not sin, because God's seed abides in them. They cannot sin, because they have been born of God. The children of God and the children of the devil are revealed in this way. All who do not do what is right are not from God, nor are those who do not love their brothers and their sisters. He starts off by telling us about his amazing love, just in case we should forget that his love means that we're his kids. And just as children grow up and mature, you and I are on a journey towards maturity. And it's a journey from impurity to purity. Have another listen. And all who have this hope in him purify themselves just as he is pure. And through John, God goes on here and gives us a sobering slap in the face about sin. Just in case you were planning on compromising just a little bit on your purity, he makes it really clear. You can't have a foot in both camps, people. You can't be a child of the devil and a child of God. It's one or the other. You're either on a path towards purity or you're not. So which one is it? And just when you and I are starting to feel totally down because we know, don't we, that there's sin in our lives, just when we're about to throw our hands up in despair as we read this passage that says if you're sinning, you're in effect living out your life as a child of the devil, holy moly, that's strong. That's not mincing your words. That's cutting right to the quick. Just at that moment, he gives us the answer, the only answer that there is to our dilemma of impurity. The Son of God was revealed for this purpose, to destroy the works of the devil. My friend, Jesus is the answer. The only way to travel from impurity to purity, from sin to righteousness, from being a child of the devil to a child of the living God, is Jesus. He has the power of the cross to forgive you, the power of his Spirit in every man, woman, and child who believes in him, the power for a new life through the empty tomb, the power to destroy the works of the devil. If purity is something that you want to value as highly as God values it in you, the answer, the only answer, is to walk the walk with Jesus. The Word of God is alive and active, amen, with the power to transform your life, to help you become all that God made you to be. And that's what the Fresh Daily Devotional is all about. 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Remember, God's Word is the power to change. 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And as a bonus, we'll also send you a free copy of my ebook, How Can I Hear God Speak to Me? My prayer is that your heart will be touched and transformed as you draw ever closer to Jesus through the power of his word. Again, that web address is freshdevotional.org. God bless you. I'm Bernie Diamond. And I'll catch you again same time tomorrow with a different perspective.
0: It's all about having a clean heart tomorrow as we continue our series on God's miracle makeover. Some of it is a bit hard, isn't it? Some of the things that we need to do as part of this makeover. I guess when you think about the makeover programs we used to see on TV, some of them involved surgery, didn't they? Oh, that wasn't so easy. I like to think of makeovers as being a little bit more stress-free and pain-free, but I guess it's not always the case, but ultimately we want to have a more fruitful life and we want to be able to shine the light. And that is where we're heading with this series with Bernie. And we're also heading towards news shortly at 11. Before we begin Worship Nation with Chris Tomlin, Hillsong Worship and Brooke Lidgewood, all coming up after the news. This is Ring Collective. Hallelujah anyway.

0: keeping you in the know. This is Rima News.
1: In this update, Tauranga's MP has welcomed the resignation of the City Council's CEO as a positive step forward. It's been announced Marty Grenfell will finish up this week as Council is met today to discuss a report into the Mount Maunganui landslide disaster. MP Sam Uffendill says many in the community had wanted the chief executive to go. Voters in Auckland's Epsom have had their chance to quiz the candidates standing in the electorate. Mount Eden Mangafal Village Centre Societies hosted the hustings, giving the public a chance to ask questions. Lachlan Rennie was there.
2: It's been a lively meeting packed to the brim here with over 100 residents at a hot Mount Eden church. Candidates have fielded a range of questions and heckles ranging from move-on orders to the environment. But it's current Epsom MP David Seymour who faced the most heat. He was quick on the reply though, labelling them participative questioners.
1: A Queenstown tourism company has been ordered to hand over two helicopters worth more than $1 million each after pleading guilty to Fisheries Act charges. Open Justice reports the helicopter line's also been fined $12,000 for the illegal luxury trips to gather crayfish on the west coast. A 40-year-old man's been arrested, accused of stealing Christchurch memorial plaques, including one honouring those killed in the CTV building collapse. Police were alerted to thefts from Latimer Square and the Bridge of Remembrance last month and linked a cyclist seen at the time. AI research is helping reshape treatments for heart disease. The Heart Foundation's announced $6 million is going into dozens of research projects and training. Hannah Feck reports.
3: An Auckland University study is trialling a smartphone AI tool that captures tiny neck movements to pick up early signs of serious heart problems. Another's investigating using AI and modelling to make cardiac imaging more efficient and improve countrywide access to treatment. Foundation Medical Director Jerry Devlin says medical imaging's being unlocked in entirely new ways.
1: In sport, the All Blacks will have to soldier on without their first-choice playmaker for the Bledisloe Cup. First five Ruben Love's been ruled out of at least the two tests against Australia with an ankle injury. The Melbourne Storm have confirmed the signing of Adam Pompey on a two-year contract in League's NRL. The 28-year-old centre officially departed the Warriors last week after 136 appearances. A bittersweet feeling for golfer Ryan Fox as he reflects on his first President's Cup experience. Fox claimed two wins in the foursomes, but lost his singles and day one four-ball matchup. He says the Internationals team pushed the highly fancied Americans to the limit.
4: To make it so close on American soil and really make them work hard for it on Sunday, and hopefully it's a start of things to come for the international team. But yeah, I really enjoyed it. I felt like I played some pretty good golf as well.
1: The weather forecast for Northland to Taranaki, including Coromandel and the Central High Country, partly cloudy with the odd shower. Bay of Plenty and Gisborne to Wairarapa. Fine, apart from a few showers about the Gisborne Ranges. Areas of morning cloud tomorrow, then fine spells and isolated afternoon and evening showers. Whanganui to Wellington, fine tonight, partly cloudy tomorrow with the odd shower about the Ranges. Buller to Westland, cloudy periods, a few showers north of Hokitika, clearing tomorrow morning. Nelson, Marlborough, Canterbury and Otago except Clutha. Generally fine, isolated showers about eastern Marlborough and Banks Peninsula tomorrow morning. Clutha and Southland, showers clearing tomorrow morning, then fine spells. Cloud increasing again tomorrow evening. Fiordland and Stewart Island, a few showers. And for the Chatham Islands, partly cloudy with the odd shower. That's news, sport and weather. I'm Stuart Willey.
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6: From the Bible, though you have not seen him, you love him. 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
7: 1 Peter chapter 1 verses 8 to 9 on Rema tonight as we get into worship now. Welcome, I'm Rosemary Jane. Great to have your company. Thank you for joining me. Coming up, we've got music from the Parachute Band for you. Their song Almighty soon. Jeremy Camp, There Will Be a Day. Hillsong Worship and Chris Tomlin now. Let's begin with Our God.

There Will Be a Day. Jeremy Camp there. Hillsong Worship and Brooke Lidgett Wood before that. New Wine. And from Chris Tomlin, Our God. There will be a day. There will be a day when the hurts, when the troubles of this life are over. Be it that in this lifetime we see victory and we see greater, brighter days, which we all want when we're going through a difficult time, or at least that we know that, you know, all things do end at some point, the struggles that we go through, and God has good plans for us up ahead. He has those wonderful plans. I know the plans I have for you, says the Lord, they are plans for good, not for evil, to give you a future and a hope. So if your present is not looking that rosy right now, God has plans for your future, which will bring you hope. He has good plans for you up ahead. And I think sometimes we need a reminder of that, don't we? Because He is the Almighty God. The Parachute Band now.

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1: Are you weary, nearly giving up? Do you feel heavy?

My Victory. That was Crowder and the Sidewalk Prophets, Come to Jesus. The Parachute Band starting off three in a row with their song Almighty. Just a couple of minutes away from the word for today, daily devotional. God is your courage is the title of our teaching tonight. And this is based on 2 Corinthians 12:9. I'll bring you that shortly after this song from Mosaic Music. It's called Tremble.

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1: My power is strongest when you are weak. 2 Corinthians chapter 12 and verse 9. The first person who tried to discourage David from fighting Goliath was his brother. Eliab burned with anger at him and asked, "Why have you come down here? And with whom did you leave those few sheep in the wilderness? I know how conceited you are. You came down only to watch the battle." "Now what have I done?" said David. "Can't I even speak?" He then turned away to someone else and brought up the same matter. 1 Samuel chapter 17, verses 28 through 30. Don't fall into the trap of giving too much thought and consideration to a discourager. Spend your time with those who add to you, not distract from you. Even King Saul told David, "You are not able to go out against this Philistine and fight him. You are only a young man, and he has been a warrior from his youth." 1 Samuel chapter 17 and verse 33. But David wasn't concerned about how much experience Goliath had, because he knew that his God was all-powerful. How tragic it is when we limit our faith only to what we can see. To think we are inadequate for a task is to engage in self-centeredness and focus on our own capabilities apart from God. This independent mindset shuts God out of the equation, ignores the fact that he has declared his strength is made perfect in our weakness. See 2 Corinthians chapter 12, verses 9 and 10. The name Eliab, David's older brother, means "God is my father." How ironic, because he had no confidence in God at all. So in order to experience victory, you may first have to overcome the doubts and unbeliefs of those closest to you.
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It is finished with Gateway Music there. Megan Wood's song, I Believe You, before that, and earlier Mosaic Music and Tremble. Well, time to take a look at our verse of the day before we get back to the music with a song from Matt Redman coming up for you shortly. Our verse of the day is Matthew 6:33. Seek first his kingdom and his righteousness, and all these things will be given to you as well. Seek first his kingdom and his righteousness, and all these things will be given to you as well. Matthew 6:33. Jesus is speaking in his Sermon on the Mount. He wants us not to worry about all of the stuff that we often pursue. So let's pursue relentlessly God's leadership, his lordship over our lives, and his righteousness, which reflects his holy character in our daily dealings. Everything else we pursue is temporary. Only God and his kingdom remain. And as we pursue God's kingdom and his righteousness, Jesus promises that the one who gives us his kingdom and his righteousness will also bless us with what we need in this life as well. It's written by Phil Weir from theverseoftheday.com. Tonight's verse is Matthew 6. Seek first his kingdom and his righteousness, and all these things will be given to you as well. Matthew 6:33.

Entertaining chat. Check. Inspirational teaching. 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Today's best Christian music. Check. Sounds like you've got everything you need.

What an awesome God. The voice of Phil Wickham there. And earlier we heard from Matt Redman, Blessed Be Your Name. Part of Worship Nation tonight on Rhema as we head a little closer towards 12 midnight. That'll be my time to head off, making way for Gary Hoogvliet and his show. Including in the lineup, we've got programs to encourage you in your faith throughout the morning. Each hour, basically, we've got a program for you, plus loads more great music. And we start the evening with Jeff Vines soon. His program today with Jeff Vines coming up just after the news at 12. It's been great to be with you tonight. Thank you for your company. Take care. God bless. And I hope tomorrow is a good day for you. Chris Tomlin now. Holy is the Lord.

0: keeping you in the know. This is Rima News.
1: In this update, National's Nicola Willis is putting newly unveiled rosier government books down to Kiwis' hard work, but won't say whether they'll be repaid in the form of tax cuts. Forecasts predict the next 2 years' deficits will be much smaller and the 2028-29 surplus nearly $2 billion larger than earlier expected. But much improvement is down to income tax bracket creep and more revenue from GST and company tax. Willis says her focus is getting debt down to buffer against any future shock.
2: Those are National's budget responsibility rules. We have to deliver on those before we start dishing out the dividend.
1: Tauranga City Council's CEO has resigned, with councillors holding an emergency closed-door meeting earlier. Mayor Mahi Drysdale's announced Marty Grenfell will finish up on Friday, giving no reason why. The council's faced significant scrutiny over its lack of action on landslide risks at Mount Maunganui, with decades of warnings. Federated Farmers says a plan to send sewage sludge to nearby farmland is outrageous. Central Otago District Council's voting today on whether to send thousands of cubic metres of sludge from Alexandra and Cromwell to farmland near Lauder. Fed Farmers says Wanaka's already been quietly granted consent to spread waste on the same land. Otago President Anna Gillespie says the patch is known to leach into a nearby waterway.
3: To turn around now after we've done so much work to mitigate any kind of risk that we could potentially have, to turn around now and stick human waste on it is just not acceptable.
1: A new boss for the state broadcaster, with a senior NZME executive set to take the helm. Jason Winstanley has been announced as RNZ's new chief executive. A Japanese convenience store chain has enlisted American pop star Lady Gaga to help with recruiting staff. Family Mart's new television commercial with the singer aims to help fill more than 10,000 part-time vacancies as Japan struggles with a major labour shortage. In sport, Cody Taylor has been anointed the All Blacks captain, seemingly for the rest of the year, in the absence of Adi Savea. Coach Dave Rennie says the veteran hooker has the leadership qualities they want, but he'll still have to fight for selection like everyone else.
4: Whether he's captained us or not, he's been a big driver of our standards and values on and off the field, a high-quality man, hugely respected. But, you know, captaincy doesn't guarantee selection either.
1: New Zealand football could be in line for a multi-million dollar cash boost from the sport's governing body. In a letter sent to the six continental confederations, FIFA boss Gianni Infantino says he supports the greatest level of additional funding that can responsibly be delivered. The weather forecast for Northland to Taranaki, including Coromandel and the Central High Country, partly cloudy with the odd shower. Bay of Plenty and Gisborne to Wairarapa, mainly fine, areas of morning cloud and isolated afternoon and evening showers about the ranges. Whanganui to Wellington, partly cloudy, the chance of a shower about Wellington in the early afternoon. Buller to Westland, cloudy periods, isolated showers mainly about the ranges. Nelson, Marlborough, Canterbury and Otago, except Clutha, generally fine. Isolated showers about eastern Marlborough and Banks Peninsula this morning and early afternoon. Clutha and Southland, cloudy periods with a few morning showers. Fiordland and Stewart Island, a few showers. And for the Chatham Islands, partly cloudy with the odd morning shower. That's news, sport and weather. I'm Stuart Willey.
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6: From the Bible, "That is why I'm suffering as I am. Yet this is no cause for shame, because I know whom I have believed, and I am convinced that he is able to guard what I've entrusted to him until that day." 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
7: When Jesus asks this rich young man to go sell everything he has and give to the poor, he's basically saying, young man, who are you kidding? 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You can aspire to that. 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And nobody loves their neighbor as themselves. Your real problem is not that you need one more thing. Your real problem is you're not good. You don't even keep the law that you yourself have written. No one does.
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11: Hello and welcome to Today with Jeff Vines. In this episode, Pastor Jeff continues the Hidden Holiness series. He's exploring Matthew 19 and the story of the rich young ruler, discussing the delicate balance between wealth and spirituality and what Jesus requires of us. Let's continue this message with Pastor Jeff. He's in Matthew chapter 19.
7: I've been doing a lot of travel lately into London to do ministry with Premier Radio and UCB Radio. And we always stay, we find the least, I can't say cheapest, because nothing's cheap in London Central. So we try to find the least expensive hotel to stay in. So it's the Doubletree. So we stay at the Doubletree, but we have to walk every day to our coffee past the Four Seasons Hotel. I don't know if you know anything about Four Seasons, but it's not cheap. And as we walk by, there are all these Bentleys parked out on the street. And we see all these, you know, well-dressed, well-kept people marching in up the stairs to the hotel, and there's always somebody to usher them in. I think last I heard it was like $1,000 a night, so I'm not sure what all you get for that. But I was reading an article this past time while I was in London about the Four Seasons Hotel, in fact, about a lot of hotels. And I don't know why this gave me a lot of pleasure. Maybe it's because I'm jealous, knowing that I'll never be able to stay there. But they had taken a blue light to the Four Seasons Hotel, just like they do to a Motel 6. And this light exposes all the things that are actually in the hotel room. And I don't know why my heart was thrilled when I learned that this blue light exposed that the Four Seasons in their hotel room, when you go to stay in this room and you're paying $1,000 a night, that they're still exist in the room, human excrement, blood, bed bugs, insects, and vermin. I don't know why I felt so good, but it's kind of like, ha ha. And the point is, some things may appear to be good, but on closer inspection, we're all the same. This is Jesus' message. No one measures up, no matter how good you look on the outside. You significantly underestimate God's holiness, and you significantly overestimate your own goodness. Now, if you're listening to this, and right now there's a little anger in you, a little bit of frustration, a little bit of tension, and you're even irritable, and you're thinking about turning this off. You don't want to hear anymore. Can I just tell you something? That's actually good news. It means you're not too far gone. It means that the conviction of the Spirit of God is still working in you. It means God is at work trying to wake you up to the beauty of the gospel. Because the beauty of the gospel gives you a choice. Jesus says you can come to Him, and you can trust in your efforts to save you or His. Your efforts are weak. His efforts are incredibly effective. That you can trust in your goodness, which is volatile, or you can trust in the goodness of Jesus, which is perfect. You can trust in your righteousness, which is lacking. Again, nobody measures up. Or you can trust in the righteousness of Christ to be your substitute, which is always sufficient. You can relate to God, says Paul in the first chapter of the book of Romans, by the issue of law, or you can relate to God on the basis of grace. By law, no man will be considered righteous, but by grace, all those who call on the name of the Lord shall be saved. Now, the rich young ruler, by the way, just let me say again, we're talking about this hidden holiness. Until you understand that all the goodness in the world does not give you the right to stand in the presence of God, you will never humble yourself to receive the gift of the Son. And if you never humble yourself to receive the gift, then the Holy Spirit of God cannot come on the inside to create this holiness inside you that eventually will express itself externally. As a result of what the rich young ruler hears, he goes away grieving. Why? Because Jesus has smashed his assumptions. Jesus has destroyed his religion. If you go to any dinner on a Sunday afternoon, we will say that when families get together, there are two things you don't talk about. You don't talk about politics and you don't talk about religion. And the reason is both represent identity. For someone who's a Democratic or Democrat or Republican, to them, when you attack that, you're attacking their identity. When you attack somebody's religion, you're attacking their identity, their certainty that they're good with God. And that's exactly what Jesus does when you meet him. So if you want to be right with God, you must admit you're not good. Second, if you want to be good with God, you got to allow him to smash your religious views. And now we come to the crux of the matter. If you want to be good with God, you got to give him your dreams. Oh, man, I wish somebody would have told me this when I was younger. Here is the earth-shattering truth of this story. This is how you know there's hidden holiness inside you that's going to express itself. This is how you know God has placed his Spirit in you to do some awesome work. When Jesus meets the rich young ruler, it took me a long time to understand what's happening here. He refuses, that is Jesus, to remain academic. The young ruler thinks his problem is an academic one. I don't know why I feel this way. There's something missing. Something is not quite right. What doctrine am I missing? What project have I left undone? What rule am I breaking that I don't know what's missing in my thinking? But in reality, he's hiding behind academia because he doesn't want to deal with the real issue. Down deep inside, I think he knows what the problem really is. And what does Jesus say to him one last time? Go sell everything you have and give it to the poor. Like we've said twice already, there is no hard and fast rule. There's no message in the Bible that says in Old or New Testament, when you become a Christ follower, you have to sell everything you have and give it to the poor to be right with God. Folks, this is an intervention. This is the way you treat an alcoholic or a gambler. You got to get right down to the real issue. And Jesus says to the rich young ruler, I see you. I see the real thing that's killing you. You're going to have to get rid of all your money. See, what most of us think is a barrier to our coming to Jesus really isn't the issue at all. The real issue is this. In every life, there is a real power struggle you have with God over your dreams. I just spoke with a young man not too long ago. We met in a cafe and mid-20s to late-20s, and I was asked if I would just spend some time with him because he was experiencing anxiety, and when I hear those words, my heart melts because having experienced that myself, I just hope and pray that I can give some relief to some of these young men and women who are suffering. So after I listened to him talk for a few minutes, and he looked all the right parts, you know, he had his Bible with him, which is a good thing, and he said the right things, but finally I looked him in the eye and I said, let me ask you something. What is your greatest fear? What are you terrified that will not happen? He told me what it was, and I could tell he was telling the truth, just not deep enough. It went far beyond what he was describing. And then I looked at him and I said, what if Jesus said to you, I want you to never ever receive what you think you can't live without and be good with it? In his particular case, his greatest fear was that he would not find a love that would last forever. His greatest fear would be to be alone. So I said to him, what if Jesus said to you, my calling on your life is that you will be alone all of your life? How would you respond? You know, people kind of write long commentaries on why it would be that God would ask Abraham to take Isaac, his only son, the son that he loves, up on the mountain and sacrifice him. And they say, well, it was just for demonstration for generations to come that God would provide the lamb. But God also cares about the individual. And as you look at the Abraham story, you have to wonder, Abraham was so desperate for a firstborn child of his own. And he, in his mind, could never experience the promise that God had given him of descendants that were as numerous as the sand on the sea and the stars in the sky unless he had that firstborn. So in a real way, Abraham's savior had become Isaac. If I can have Isaac, I'll have everything for which my heart longs. It's almost as if God, never intending to slay Isaac, it's almost as if God reminded Abraham, the only thing you can't live without is not Isaac. The only thing you truly cannot live without is me. What Jesus says to all of us is, I want your dreams. I want the most important thing in your life. I want your Savior, the thing you think that you can't live without, the thing upon which you think your true happiness and joy is based. I want that thing. And until you've given that to me, you will feel that something is amiss. Oh, I think all of us in our hearts, even though we know that it's not right, and even though we know that it kind of causes some kind of existential barrier between us and Jesus, we kind of hope that even though Christ has given us salvation, forgiveness of sins, and eternal security, there's a real large part of us that's just holding out for the hope that Jesus will give us this thing over here that will make our life complete. And so we're hoping somehow we can kind of, and we'd never say it like this, use Jesus as a means to our end. And as long as we relate to Jesus that way, we may be forgiven. We may be good standing with him as far as salvation is concerned. But there will always be a part of us that is missing something. Because in your heart, you know that in your relationship with him, it's not the fact that there's some truth that you don't get. It's not the fact that maybe there's a truth you've not yet discovered. It's not something that you're not doing. The reality is far more simple. It's the reality that you've never truly given God your dreams. To allow him to hear your passions, but to fully commit to him where you allow him to determine all outcomes. To trust him and his provisions by laying your dreams and your greatest desires at his feet and say, "Not my will, but yours be done." To get to a point that the Spirit of God

the thing you want most is the thing that would ultimately destroy you. So he's going to send you over here. Now, that might break your heart, but ultimately, you're trusting that his purposes will be accomplished in your life and that he's protecting you, he's keeping you, he's securing you for all of eternity. Hidden holiness always reveals itself in this way. Because when you've given God your dreams internally, external things appear. It's just the way that it happens. So a woman who's deeply in love breaks off the relationship because she knows that this man does not understand the deepest parts of her life, her love for Jesus. Even though she has fallen in love, she doesn't go through with the marriage because she knows. She knows this cannot be God's purpose for her life. A man who's desperately lonely doesn't move forward with feelings that he has for a married woman. The feelings are real, but they're not as real as his love for God and the sanctity of marriage. So against his feelings, he grabs his emotions by the scruff of the neck and leads them to what he knows to be objectively true, because there's a hidden holiness in him that expresses itself externally when he's faced with two options, one which is not holy, the other is. A woman who is desperate, or a man, for power and position, and they deserve it because they've worked hard. The promotion should have been theirs, but it doesn't come. It's given to somebody else. Yes, they're set back, but they're not devastated beyond healing because they know ultimately they have given all of their dreams to God and they want his will to be done on earth as it is in heaven. Hidden holiness always expresses itself this way. Always. And so I ask you, what is your greatest fear? What is your greatest fear? See, the rich young ruler's greatest fear was losing his money. He could do all these other things, but money was his God. Had to keep the money, and that's why he went away sad. But it's the reason Jesus went right to the heart of the issue. He knew that where the rich young ruler was concerned, his trust, his security, his hope is in money. What is yours in? That's the question. What is your greatest fear that if you lose it, you can't live without it? You will know there is a hidden holiness in you when your demeanor and countenance remains high even when your dreams do not come to fruition. So if you want to be right with God, stay with me. If you want to be right, and you know, we could talk about the generosity. It is true that greed surrenders to generosity at the point of real conversion. So we could go down that road and say, here's how you know there's hidden holiness. You're a generous person, and there is truth in that. In fact, when there's hidden holiness, you live like a tenant, not an owner. You know that every good and perfect gift comes from Christ, so you use the resources he's given you for something bigger and beyond yourself. If you're not doing that, it means perhaps there's no hidden holiness. If you have hidden holiness, you live like a committed Christ follower, not a consumer. So you're not a church hopper, seeing who's going to offer the next best thing for you. You realize that God has called you to a place, wherever it is, and you're using your talents and your gifts for a purpose greater than yourself. You're much more than a sponge who soaks it all in. You know, the purpose of growth is so that you might invest in the vision God has given you. You sow generously, not sparingly, because greed surrenders the generosity at the point of conversion. And that's something the rich young ruler was not willing to do. So stay with me now. Let's bring all this together. If you want to be right with God, you must admit you're not good. If you want to be good with God, you must allow him to smash your religious views. And finally, if you want to be good with God, or if you want to experience God, you must give him your dreams. And finally, four, if you want to feel God, your true treasures must reside in heaven. Do you notice in the story, and let's wrap this up, do you notice in the story that Jesus says to the rich young ruler, you're not good and you're not rich. You think you are, but you're not. But you can have both these things in me. In other words, I want you to see that when your treasures are in heaven, you're truly rich. I know you have the greatest estate in town and you're very wealthy, but that's nothing compared to me, because the greatest treasure you will ever have will be me. And he's not talking about eternal riches of money and wealth and big houses and nice cars. He's talking about the things associated with the kingdom of God: heaven, true joy, hope,

0: love, acceptance, security. All of these things, Jesus says, that you're looking for and you're using these other things to get them, all of those things are only truly found in me. Again, you cannot fill an eternal void by temporary means. Thieves can steal your money, moths can corrupt your houses, but nothing can destroy what I will give to you. And so, after you've given God your dreams, and after you've had your religion smashed, and after you've admitted that you're not good, somewhere along the line, if this hidden holiness is ever going to express itself the way that it should around others, you're going to have to recognize that your treasures are in heaven. You're going to have to seek the higher things, but you're not going to do that until you realize what Jesus did to make you his treasure. See, let me illustrate this, and then we'll finish this. When Michael Jordan retired the second time, he made twice as much in endorsements than all United States presidents combined. He earned more endorsing Nike shoes than all the workers in Malaysia who made the shoes. And unfortunately, our culture values the wrong things, and we've been doing that for a long time because our gods are money. Again, that could be a rabbit trail that we could go down. But here's the question for all of us. And it goes back to the story of the rich young ruler. What do you value the most? It's that simple. Where's your treasure? I mean, what in your life do you feel like, man, if I didn't have that, there's no use living? And the only answer to that question, sufficient answer, is Jesus. And even Jesus, when he sends out the disciples, they come back and they're celebrating, you know, we were able to cast out demons, people were healed. And Jesus told them, don't rejoice that the demons are subject to you. Rejoice that your names are written where? In heaven. Well, stay with me. Come on now. Where's your name written? In heaven? Well, the answer is the Old Testament, right? The Old Testament tells us the high priest, before he went into the Holy of Holies, would have every name, every one of the children of Israel, engraved on the precious stones over his heart. And then when you get to the New Testament, we're told that Jesus is our high priest. And in Isaiah 49, we're told that Jesus has engraved our names, every single one of us, on the palms of his hands. Now, why the palms of his hands? Two reasons, I think. Number one, there's a lot of you that will hear this and have tattoos, and you've got tattoos in places that no one will ever see, and quite frankly, we don't want to see. But if you engrave something on the palm of your hands, you're not going to be able to hide that. Everyone is going to see it. It's Jesus' way of broadcasting to you and me and the world that we belong to him, that you and I are his treasure. The other part of that, though, is where were the nails driven into Jesus? You say, well, technically it was his wrist. Okay, palm and wrist are part of the same thing in both Hebrew and Greek. So, Jesus, the nails were driven through our Savior, and that's supposed to express to you how much you and I mean to him. And the only way we will ever make Christ our treasure is when we realize what he's gone through to make us his. What am I saying through this message? Because I know you know, hidden holiness is a difficult thing, and you're going to attack it from many angles. But as you look for certainty in your life that you are good with God, I think this parable gives it to you. And it tells you that if you come to Christ knowing that you're not good, and you receive his goodness, that the Spirit of the living God upon your conversion, when you call on the name of Jesus, bringing nothing of your own, depending on him completely, that the Holy Spirit comes into your heart and starts to change and transform, stir things up a little bit, and starts to transform you from the inside out. And you know that you're there. The beginning point of that is when you put greater value on Jesus and his provision than you do anything else. So he becomes your righteousness. He becomes your holiness. He is your dream. And he's your certainty for eternity. And that's how you know that this journey of hidden holiness has begun, because it will express itself in the external. You will not trust in your own goodness to save you. You will allow Jesus to shatter your worldview and religion. You will give him your dreams and allow him to determine all the outcomes. And somewhere along the line, I don't know where and when, but somewhere along the line, it may not be immediately after your conversion, your eyes will be open to everything Jesus Christ has done for you to make you his treasure. And at that point, I promise you, he'll become yours. And things like greed, surrendering to generosity, will not be an effort that you have to make. It will be the natural outcome of hidden holiness. Now, in the series, we're going to talk about some other outcomes. But I want to encourage you. If you heard the gospel today, and for the first time your eyes have been opened, you've been depending far too much on your own philosophy, own religion, and suddenly it's dawned on you that what you need, Jesus Christ has already given. And that if you receive that, there are going to be byproducts. Your countenance is going to be lifted. You're no longer going to be stressed because you're determining or leaving all outcomes to Christ. There's no fear anymore. Your only fear is losing Jesus. As long as you have Jesus, he's the one that determines who gets what, who lives, who dies. And when you make him your treasure, when you understand what he's done for you and everything that he's done, it will change you forever. It starts on the inside like a seed and begins to grow until it breaks through and penetrates everything that would stand in the way, until those around you see that there's something different in you, and that difference is expressed every day in your life. Father, thank you for your goodness and for your mercy. Thank you for the truth of Scripture. And I would pray in Christ's name that those who have heard the gospel maybe for the first time, or maybe those who have been Christ followers for a long time, but there's been no real transformation, that maybe today would be the day they'd be honest with themselves, that they would know that there's never been a time that they've come to Jesus with nothing else in their hand. But there's never been a time when they stopped depending on anything they could do or add and gave completely their lives over to Jesus, trusting him for all provision, and as a result, recognizing his provision, have fallen so deeply in love that now their lives look different than anybody else's life. And they are that city on the hill that cannot be hidden, the light that shines in the darkness. In Christ's name, amen.
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3: 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Two Sunday schools I went to on a Sunday afternoon, Brethren and Presbyterian. And I would tell my mother, "Oh, my friends just go to one Sunday school. 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
1: 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And the wild thing about this is it doesn't take long for guys to get it.
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0: Jay King and I've Got Jesus. Now, that's an easy enough name to say, and the song is pretty straightforward too, I've Got Jesus. The one before that, however, not quite so easy. Now, I don't know if it happens to you, but there are some words that you see and you think, I'm not going to be able to get that right. And you know that you've got to maybe, you know, do the church reading or something, and you've practiced it 100 times, and for 95 times you get it right. But you've got this fear that on Sunday morning when you read it out, it's going to be wrong. And I've got that fear at this very moment. The Cain song, Rise Up Lazarus. I just find Lazarus an incredibly difficult name to say. I should stop there.
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4: Look, we don't like to admit it, but moral failure runs closer to home than we'd care to think. Whether it's a secret habit, a harsh word, or a moment of weakness, we've all disappointed God and ourselves. At which point, shame whispers that maybe this time we've gone too far. Hi, I'm Bernie Diamond and welcome again to Fresh. In the late 1980s, American televangelist Jimmy Swaggart's spectacular moral collapse shocked the world. His ministry crumbled overnight. Many wrote him off completely. But in the years that followed, through tears, repentance and humility, Swaggart slowly rebuilt his life before God. The crowds never returned the same way, but grace did. When you think about it, there's a real tension between our inevitable human failures and God's divine faithfulness. At what point have we gone too far? At what point have we fallen so far that God wouldn't bother to come and find us, to save us, to lift us up again? The Apostle Paul understood that tension all too well when he wrote these words to his protege Timothy. 2 Timothy chapter 2, verse 13. If we are not faithful, he will still be faithful because he cannot be false to himself. Let's get this straight. God's character doesn't wax and wane with our behaviour. He never excuses sin, but neither does he abandon the sinner who turns back to him. His faithfulness is rooted in who he is, not in what we've done. That's why Jesus died for you. He paid the price for you. So if you've fallen, if you've failed in some private way, don't run away from him. Run toward him. Because the God who called you still loves you, still waits for you, and still knows that his strength will rise again in your weakness. He hasn't walked away, and he never will, because that's his word, fresh for you today. Now, that is great stuff. Now, don't forget, there is such power in God's word. So if you'd like to go a bit deeper, you can receive these fresh devotional messages every day. Just stop by at freshdevotional.org to subscribe. They're completely free. It's really quite amazing how God will speak into your life through his word. Again, that web address is freshdevotional.org.
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2: 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Jesus, take the wheel. Only way I'm getting to the other side. Days are

0: keeping you in the know. This is Rima News.
1: In this update, National's Nicola Willis is putting newly unveiled rosier government books down to Kiwis' hard work, but won't say whether they'll be repaid in the form of tax cuts. Forecasts predict the next 2 years' deficits will be much smaller and the 2028-29 surplus nearly $2 billion larger than earlier expected. But much improvement is down to income tax bracket creep and more revenue from GST and company tax. Willis says her focus is getting debt down to buffer against any future shock.
2: Those are National's budget responsibility rules. We have to deliver on those before we start dishing out the dividend.
1: Tauranga City Council's CEO has resigned, with councillors holding an emergency closed-door meeting earlier. Mayor Mahi Drysdale's announced Marty Grenfell will finish up on Friday, giving no reason why. The council's faced significant scrutiny over its lack of action on landslide risks at Mount Maunganui, with decades of warnings. Federated Farmers says a plan to send sewage sludge to nearby farmland is outrageous. Central Otago District Council's voting today on whether to send thousands of cubic metres of sludge from Alexandra and Cromwell to farmland near Lauder. Fed Farmers says Wanaka's already been quietly granted consent to spread waste on the same land. Otago President Anna Gillespie says the patch is known to leach into a nearby waterway.
3: To turn around now after we've done so much work to mitigate any kind of risk that we could potentially have, to turn around now and stick human waste on it is just not acceptable.
1: A new boss for the state broadcaster, with a senior NZME executive set to take the helm. Jason Winstanley has been announced as RNZ's new chief executive. A Japanese convenience store chain has enlisted American pop star Lady Gaga to help with recruiting staff. Family Mart's new television commercial with the singer aims to help fill more than 10,000 part-time vacancies as Japan struggles with a major labour shortage. In sport, Cody Taylor has been anointed the All Blacks captain, seemingly for the rest of the year, in the absence of Adi Savea. Coach Dave Rennie says the veteran hooker has the leadership qualities they want, but he'll still have to fight for selection like everyone else.
4: Whether he's captained us or not, he's been a big driver of our standards and values on and off the field. A high-quality man, hugely respected. But, you know, captaincy doesn't guarantee selection either.
1: New Zealand football could be in line for a multi-million dollar cash boost from the sport's governing body. In a letter sent to the six continental confederations, FIFA boss Gianni Infantino says he supports the greatest level of additional funding that can responsibly be delivered. The weather forecast for Northland to Taranaki, including Coromandel and the Central High Country, partly cloudy with the odd shower. Bay of Plenty and Gisborne to Wairarapa, mainly fine, areas of morning cloud and isolated afternoon and evening showers about the ranges. Whanganui to Wellington, partly cloudy, the chance of a shower about Wellington in the early afternoon. Buller to Westland, cloudy periods, isolated showers mainly about the ranges. Nelson, Marlborough, Canterbury and Otago, except Clutha, generally fine. Isolated showers about eastern Marlborough and Banks Peninsula this morning and early afternoon. Clutha and Southland, cloudy periods with a few morning showers. Fiordland and Stewart Island, a few showers. And for the Chatham Islands, partly cloudy with the odd morning shower. That's news, sport and weather. I'm Stuart Willey.
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7: If you are seeking deliverance, there may come a moment when you have to choose between two things, your dignity and your deliverance. Now, if dignity is more important to you than deliverance, you know what your problem is? Pride, that's right. I always think of this doctor's wife in the state of Alabama. She was a kind of southern-style lady. She'd heard me teaching and she came up and said, "Mr. Prince, if I understand what you're saying, if I'm to be delivered, I may scream." I said, "It could happen." But she said, "I was brought up that a lady doesn't scream in public." Well, I said, "Suppose you were in a river drowning and you were going down for the third time and you thought there might be someone on the bank who could rescue you, would you be too ladylike to scream?" Well, see, that's an option. You can choose to drown or you can be a little less ladylike for 5 minutes. But my advice to people is let your dignity go, because it'll come back. And when you've been delivered, When you've been delivered, you'll be much more dignified. You won't have this thing inside you struggling all the time. Okay, but I really say humility is the key. All right, the next is confess your faith in Christ. I won't put your, but you understand that. Because he is the high priest of our confession. When we confess right, he comes to our help. But if we don't make the right confession, we don't get him on the scene. Number four, confess any known sin. All right, I'll write ditto there. Any known sin. And I want to put, but I don't have room on the line, by yourself or your ancestors. In some cases, you have to identify yourself with the family problem and say, it's my problem, I confess it, I ask for forgiveness, even though it was your grandmother or your aunt or whoever it was. Number five, repent of all sin. Without repentance, you remember what we've been saying all along? Without repentance, there is no deliverance. And I'll put here Proverbs 28:13, which says, he that covereth his sin shall not prosper, but whoso confesseth and forsaketh them shall have mercy. Do you want mercy? You've got to do two things, confess and forsake. That's old-fashioned. But then God hasn't changed, you understand? A lot of people have the attitude, if I don't confess my sin, God will never know about it. Really, I've met many people. That's a mistake. God knows already. He's not asking you to confess in order that he can find out. He's asking you to confess in order that he can have mercy on you. Understand? And let me tell you some other good news. God is unshockable. You can tell him the worst about yourself. He already knows it, and he still loves you. But if you hold it in, you've held your problem in. All right, number six, break with occult curses, which we're going to deal with tonight. I can't go into that in detail now. And secret societies, okay, especially Freemasonry. That is a source of the most tremendous demonic problems. And it goes from generation to generation. Including retardation, crippling, all sorts of problems. All right, really, that's part of repentance, you understand? But I've put it up separately. Number seven, forgive others. All others, everybody. I had a friend years back who was a veterinarian. He needed deliverance, but he didn't get delivered till he'd forgiven the whole IRS. That was his problem. None of you have that problem, I'm sure. Jesus said in Matthew 11:25, when you stand praying, forgive if you have anything against anybody. That leaves out nothing and nobody. It's your responsibility to forgive. You don't wait till they humble themselves and say, I really am sorry for what I did to you. You forgive them, not for their sake primarily, but for your sake. I tell people forgiving others is not being super spiritual or sentimental. It is really simply enlightened self-interest. That's all it is. And number eight, one beautiful brief word, expel. We'll come to that a little later, but passivity doesn't get you anywhere. You've got to take action. The simplest action to take is to begin to breathe out. In both Hebrew and Greek, the word for spirit is the same word for breath. I remember a little boy, or rather a mother, who came to me, asked me to pray for a little boy of about four or five. I said, what's his problem? She said, allergies. What kind of allergies? Food allergies. What's he allergic to? Tell me what he isn't allergic to. Well, I said, I'm going to deal with it as an evil spirit. Is that okay? She said, fine. I said, I need to talk to your son. I talked to him in very simple child language, said, there's a bad spirit, like a breath inside you, I'm going to command it to come out in the name of Jesus. I want you to let it go. So when I say in the name of Jesus, you blow it out. So he was like a little soldier, prayed for him, said in the name of Jesus, and he went. That was all. So I thought, did it work or didn't it? So I just had to leave it with the Lord. About 3 days later, the lady came back and said, pray for me. I said, what is your problem? She said, allergies. I said, tell me first what happened to your son. Well, she said, he marched straight home, went to the refrigerator, opened it, and sampled everything in it, and nothing did him any harm. See how simple. Except you become like a little child, you don't get these benefits. All right, now that's how to get them out. That's the most important piece of information. Even if you don't understand how they came in, what matters is to know how to get them out. Now we're going on to the problem area. Why some people are not delivered. Okay, this is mainly for those who are going to be in this ministry. Why some are not delivered. Basically, it's for not meeting the conditions. Listen, deliverance is not so much a test of your spiritual power. It's a test of whether the people have met the condition. Don't focus on yourself. Focus on getting the people to meet the conditions. Because once they've met the conditions, they will be delivered. You may feel yourself a little midget, but you're representing a victorious Christ. All right, number one, lack of repentance. Okay, there's no guarantee to anybody who is not willing to repent. Number two, lack of desperation. I say deliverance is for the desperate. Summed up in one word, passivity. You find that particularly in people who've been in Oriental cults, because they've encouraged a kind of putting your mind in neutral, you understand? And many times you've got to do something to prod them. See, I want to say again, Christ has given us authority over evil spirits, but not over the human will. You cannot will for the other person. The person has to will for himself.
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1: Phil's on the line this morning. 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

0: I'm still thinking about the song I played about 10 minutes or so ago from Rebecca St. James and Imogen Flink, You Make Everything Beautiful. That's like, it's just a lovely thought, and it's just a great theology. Isn't it just so lovely to know that regardless of what you're going through, in the end, He is going to make everything beautiful. I kind of like that. I find it encouraging and at times incredibly helpful and reassuring.
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0: We the Kingdom and David Crowder and their song Glory Glory. I don't know if you've ever seen a photo of David Crowder. He does not look like you would expect a Christian musical artist to look like. And if you've seen him, you know what I'm on about. Unless he's had a haircut.
1: Hey there, I'm Nerida.
2: And I'm Alison. 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What changes when we see prayer as a privilege rather than just ticking a box?
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6: In today's Bible Boost, we're looking at some powerful words from Paul's letter to the Galatians.
7: My old self has been crucified with Christ. It is no longer I who live, but Christ lives in me. So I live in this earthly body by trusting in the Son of God, who loved me and gave himself for me. I do not treat the grace of God as meaningless. For if keeping the law could make us right with God, then there was no need for Christ to die.
6: Galatians chapter 2, verses 20 and 21 from the NLT. The Son of God loved me, says Paul, and gave himself for me. That was true for Paul, and it's true for you and me. The Son of God loved us and gave himself for us. The fact that Jesus died on the cross for us should shape how we understand our value. Jesus gave himself for us. This should define our sense of worth. It's very easy to feel unworthy, especially in our culture today. We live in a world saturated with advertising and marketing. Every day we're exposed to countless messages, far more than we even realise. And so many of those messages subtly tell us that we don't have enough, that we don't do enough, or even that we aren't enough. And tragically, sometimes we might hear similar messages from people in our own lives. But just because those messages exist doesn't mean they're true. They are not how God sees us. So let's focus on the opinion of the one who knows us best. From God's perspective, we are incredibly valuable. We know this because God has made each of us in his own image. And because his Son, Jesus, died for us. Like the Apostle Paul, we can say that the Son of God loved us and gave himself for us. He thinks we are worth dying for. This truth should define our sense of value. It should help us see how priceless each person really is, including you. God says that you are enough. You are worthy. Your life has value.
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Now, I don't know if this is going to be an overshare or not. I don't think so. I just know that it's a subject that, like, people said, oh, he's talking about that. And the subject, toenails. Now, my wife has been going to a podiatrist for a number of years, and she couldn't get me to go. So I'm not going to a podiatrist. I can cut my own toenails. Apart from that, I don't want anyone else to see my toes because, like, they're not the prettiest toes in the world. But she insisted in going. And eventually, as is wont to happen, I've been worn down. And yesterday, I went to a podiatrist. Why did I not know about this years ago? You sit down in a really comfortable chair, and then someone sits at your feet and hacks away all your toes and sort of grinds and sort of does all those sorts of things, and then a bit of sandpaper, well, felt like sandpaper, and does whatever she does. And then you put your socks on, you put your shoes on, say thank you very much and leave. That was great fun. I'm going to do it again just for the fun of it.

0: keeping you in the know. This is Rima News.
1: In this update, National's Nicola Willis is putting newly unveiled rosier government books down to Kiwis' hard work, but won't say whether they'll be repaid in the form of tax cuts. Forecasts predict the next 2 years' deficits will be much smaller and the 2028-29 surplus nearly $2 billion larger than earlier expected. But much improvement is down to income tax bracket creep and more revenue from GST and company tax. Willis says her focus is getting debt down to buffer against any future shock.
2: Those are National's budget responsibility rules. We have to deliver on those before we start dishing out the dividend.
1: Tauranga City Council's CEO has resigned, with councillors holding an emergency closed-door meeting earlier. Mayor Mahi Drysdale's announced Marty Grenfell will finish up on Friday, giving no reason why. The council's faced significant scrutiny over its lack of action on landslide risks at Mount Maunganui, with decades of warnings. Federated Farmers says a plan to send sewage sludge to nearby farmland is outrageous. Central Otago District Council's voting today on whether to send thousands of cubic metres of sludge from Alexandra and Cromwell to farmland near Lauder. Fed Farmers says Wanaka's already been quietly granted consent to spread waste on the same land. Otago President Anna Gillespie says the patch is known to leach into a nearby waterway.
3: To turn around now after we've done so much work to mitigate any kind of risk that we could potentially have, to turn around now and stick human waste on it is just not acceptable.
1: A new boss for the state broadcaster, with a senior NZME executive set to take the helm. Jason Winstanley has been announced as RNZ's new chief executive. A Japanese convenience store chain has enlisted American pop star Lady Gaga to help with recruiting staff. Family Mart's new television commercial with the singer aims to help fill more than 10,000 part-time vacancies as Japan struggles with a major labour shortage. In sport, Cody Taylor has been anointed the All Blacks captain, seemingly for the rest of the year, in the absence of Adi Savea. Coach Dave Rennie says the veteran hooker has the leadership qualities they want, but he'll still have to fight for selection like everyone else.
4: Whether he's captained us or not, he's been a big driver of our standards and values on and off the field. A high-quality man, hugely respected. But, you know, captaincy doesn't guarantee selection either.
1: New Zealand football could be in line for a multi-million dollar cash boost from the sport's governing body. In a letter sent to the six continental confederations, FIFA boss Gianni Infantino says he supports the greatest level of additional funding that can responsibly be delivered. The weather forecast for Northland to Taranaki, including Coromandel and the Central High Country, partly cloudy with the odd shower. Bay of Plenty and Gisborne to Wairarapa, mainly fine. Areas of morning cloud and isolated afternoon and evening showers about the ranges. Whanganui to Wellington, partly cloudy, the chance of a shower about Wellington in the early afternoon. Buller to Westland, cloudy periods, isolated showers mainly about the ranges. Nelson, Marlborough, Canterbury and Otago, except Clutha, generally fine. Isolated showers about eastern Marlborough and Banks Peninsula this morning and early afternoon. Clutha and Southland, cloudy periods with a few morning showers. Fiordland and Stewart Island, a few showers. And for the Chatham Islands, partly cloudy with the odd morning shower. That's news, sport and weather. I'm Stuart Willey.
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0: From the Bible. But in your hearts, revere Christ as Lord. Always be prepared to give an answer to everyone who asks you to give the reason for the hope that you have. But do this with gentleness and respect. 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
6: We've all done it, stood in judgment of someone else, certain we had it right. But what happens if we've got it wrong, completely wrong? Well, on Tuesday's program, we watched as justice began to roll down. Hi, I'm Clayton Bjellin, and today on Insight for Living, Chuck Swindoll shows us what happened next when justice converged with something even more surprising. It's a scene of accountability, but also of grace and restoration. If you've been carrying guilt or waiting to be made whole, this message is for you. Chuck picks up the study now in Job chapter 42 in the Bible.
7: Came about after the Lord had spoken these words to Job, verse 7, that the Lord said to Eliphaz the Temanite, "My wrath is kindled against you and against your two friends." because y'all have not spoken of me what is right as my servant Job has. That's the reason he was angry. Now, the reason is given here at the end of verse 7, and it is repeated in the very same words at the end of verse 8. Look at it, because you have not spoken of me what is right as my servant Job has. Because. What does it mean, they had not spoken of him what was right? Well, one man put it this way. In their effort to uphold God's justice, they limited his sovereignty. Isn't that an interesting way to put it? They had insisted that human suffering is always the result of sinfulness. And that boxed God in. It's not true. It's not always the reason people suffer. It is a reason on occasion, but it's not always. And it's not true in the case of Job. They claimed Job had some secret sin. They claimed Job had wrong and transgression that was hidden. And if he would only come to terms with it and deal with it, then he'd be healed of this. And that's wrong. It isn't right. They didn't speak of God as they should have. You have not spoken of me what was right as my servant Job had. You know what this underscores? And if you're a teacher, hear me well. We who are teachers, we who are communicators of the truth, God cares very much that he is presented in an accurate manner. Let's be sure we do our homework. Let's be sure we represent him accurately. The cults feed on this very wrong, not speaking of him what is right. They'll give half verses, or they'll give principles that can't be defended in the scriptures. They're notorious for this kind of teaching. Legalists claim that they stand on the word of God, and so they'll use the word of God to manipulate you or shame you, claiming various characteristics of God as the basis of their condemnation, and you live under the guilt of that kind of teaching. It's not a fair representation of the living God. These men have not presented me correctly. They've not said what is right. I have a good friend who was a part of a real liberal church for his growing up years, and it wasn't until he was in his mid-30s that began to dawn on him what he was missing as he was exposed to evangelical teaching, and he realized what he was missing. And he said to me on one occasion, "You know what, Chuck, I realized that they would have loved me right into hell." What a chilling way to put that. I heard all about the love of God and the goodness of God. I never heard of the justice and the righteousness and the holiness of God. And whatever, it was okay. God's full of love. And that's presenting him in a wrong light. You men have been guilty of that. Now, I also love the fact that the Lord does something about it. He doesn't say, as a result, get out of my existence, or go to your room, or you're finished. Now, that's not gracious. That's not merciful. There's justice rolling down, but notice the mercy. Now, therefore, verse 8 presents the mercy. You have done this, and it is wrong, and you have not done as my servant Job has done. Now, therefore, here's what you do about it. Look at the plan. Take for yourselves 7 bulls and 7 rams. Okay, you got it? This is unusual teaching because it's Old Testament teaching. And in the Old Testament days, when you came to bring your offering of request for forgiveness, relief from your guilt and wrongdoing, you came with an animal. And you brought the animal before the Lord in various different numbers of animals and different kinds of animals, and sometimes fowl. And you would usually cut the throat of the animal, blood would be spilled out, and sometimes you would even place the entire carcass of the animal, as in this case. You would lay it on an altar that's blazing with fire, and it would consume it, and the smoke would come before God as a sweet-smelling aroma. It's all very strange to us. We didn't live in that era. We've never seen such a thing. But in those days, that's how God's anger is assuaged. It's satisfied. You come with an offering and you You place it on this altar and it'll be consumed and I will forgive you. Look at where they were to bring this. By the way, it was a costly offering, wasn't it? Not just seven animals, but seven bulls that could be used for the purpose of enlarging the cattle in their fields. But no, I want seven bulls and I want seven rams. He specifies, and I want you to go to my servant Job and offer up a burnt offering. This word means a whole burnt offering from the hoof all the way to the nose. The entire carcass is to be laid on the altar, one after another after another. You're to go and do this before my servant Job. Look, the one who was offended receives the offering of the offender. Really, the ultimate offended is the Lord God himself, who had been misrepresented. And my servant Job will pray for you. I love that. The offended prays now for the offenders. For look closely, for I will accept him. The Hebrew says, I will lift his face up. Isn't that a great way to put it? Job will lift his face up. I will accept his intercession on your behalf. As you've offered the offerings and he prays, I will lift his face up that I may not do with you according to your folly, meaning that I may not do for you what you deserve. Because he repeats, you have not spoken of me what is right as my servant Job had. Did you miss something? I went over it rather quickly. Four times he calls Job his servant. What an honorable title. Verse 7 concludes, as my servant Job has spoken of what is right. Verse 8, three times, bring these bulls and rams and go to my servant Job, offer the burnt offering and my servant Job. And the end of that verse 8, my servant Job has spoken what is right. In ancient days, in days of the Old Testament, a servant, it was an honorable title for one who served the living God. It speaks of a bonding between the two. There's a closeness between us. He and I have this relationship that is dear and near. It's a title of honor, and it's a good place for me to add, anytime you're engaged in the service of the King, you are engaged in an honorable work, whatever it may be, however God may have you serving. Perhaps one that very few people would even know your name, but you serve faithfully there as a servant of his. You are honoring him in that. It's an honorable role. Now, justice has come rolling down. Here are these men who have been standing over Job as judges, now gutting the animals and coming up before Job and offering their offering, waiting for Job's prayers. Isn't this a great scene? I mean, this is time for humble pie to be consumed by these three men. It's good for them. It's good for us to confess our wrongdoing to those we have offended and to say by our actions we have done what is wrong against you. And our presence is here in all this vulnerability to say to you, we trust our God to cleanse us from the wrong. Pray for me. And they come. And Job does exactly what the Lord told him to do. Look at Eliphaz, verse 9. Eliphaz and Bildad and Zophar went and did. Well, I have a feeling they did it rather quickly. There was no arguing. There's no wrestling. There's no reluctance. Because remember, when the Lord instructs, there's no other alternative that will bring any sense of peace and relief. And they did exactly as the Lord told them. And look at this, the Lord lifted up the face of Job. I love that. It's great that Job doesn't say, okay, kneel down. Guys have put me through hell, I'm going to see what you look like when you're humble. Kneel down. Now get on your faces. None of that. I think Job, in this moment, having learned what he's learned and having repented as he's repented in verse 6, I don't think he carried any further rancor. I don't think there was any sense of lingering offense. I think he considered himself privileged to represent the need before the Lord. It was part of his obedience too, wasn't it? When he lifted up his face. What a grand scene is here. You know what's happening? Sins are being washed away. That's the greatest moment. There's justice and there's mercy. You know what that represents for all of us? The cross. The cross. That's why the death of Christ is called efficacious. That's why it is effective. Because God's justice against sin is satisfied in the death of the Lamb. And God's mercy is revealed in the forgiveness of those who trust in the Lamb. Frederick Faber put it this way, there's a wideness in God's mercy as the wideness of the sea. There is kindness in his justice, which is more than liberty. And in the next generation, William Newell wrote a song we've sung throughout our growing up years as Christians. Says the same thing, in other words, years I spent in vanity and pride, caring not my Lord was crucified, knowing not it was for me, he died on Calvary. By God's word at last my sin I learned, then I trembled at the law I'd spurned, till my guilty soul imploring turned to Calvary. Oh, the love that drew salvation's plan. Oh, the grace that brought it down to man. Oh, the mighty gulf that God did span at Calvary. Mercy there was great, and grace was free. Pardon there was multiplied to me. There my burdened soul found liberty at Calvary. At Calvary. Justice rolled down, and when it did, mercy washed over them and graciously got them all back on their feet.

Job, broken in his own repentance, having his face lifted up on behalf of his friends restored because of the mercy. And now, grace on top of grace, he looks up and the Lord says, hey, Job, come here, it's going to be twice as good. Boils are gone. I mean, why not? I mean, he made us, so is all it takes. And he blows them away and he gets his health back and he gets his home back and he gets his property back and he finally gets his family back. His grace here, so he doesn't get twice as many kids. He gets the same number of kids, 10. He didn't want 20 kids, but he got 10 kids back. Remember, Job prayed, not for himself, and please observe, not for his own restoration of fortune. It wasn't like winning the divine lottery where he lucked out. He has no plans. He has no knowledge of how the story would end. All he knows is that the Lord says, you lift up your face before me. You pray for these friends. And they come in with humility and offer up their sacrifices. And Job prays for his friends. And the Lord is so pleased when it's done right. And he says, now, come here, Job. I tell you what I'm going to do. By the way, you know what's wonderful too? Where's Satan? In your face, Satan. His silence reveals that he has now witnessed the truth of what God had told him. Consider my servant Job. He has integrity. Though you may not kill him, you can touch him. And even if you touch him, he'll never curse me. And so the Lord blesses. And that's the way we're going to see the end of this story next time. A couple of similar sounding truths emerge from the study. They came to me late last night. And I wasn't sure quite how to end a message like this one. It's a little unusual on justice. But it occurred to me that there are two things to be remembered. First is forgiveness is worth asking for. It really is. Forgiveness is worth asking for. Always of the Lord, it's worth asking for. There's something that's come between you and your Heavenly Father. What in the world are you waiting for? He loves to hear the cries of his children. He takes delight in the humble confession of the saint. Just tell him. He'll never turn you away. Forgiveness is worth asking for. And I'll tell you the second. Justice is worth waiting for. So you know that application. Wait for it. It'll come. If not now, later. If not later, in eternity, God will make it right. His fairness is part of his veracity. And God, who has patiently allowed this experiment to run its course, has now come to terms with it with his servant and has now dealt with it with these friends. And Satan is gone. Again, proven wrong. And the Lord is still enthroned above us. I don't know what your situation is right now. I don't know what you wrestle with. I don't know who's wronged you. I'm sure several. I don't know how severe it's been. Probably greatly severe in some cases. I know this, that it's my privilege to spend my life with some of the greatest people I've ever met. And I would number many of you among them. And I know from knowing many of your stories that life hasn't been easy. I know that it's been difficult. And obviously, not compared to Job, that may have been the worst possible of trials, but your trial has been tough. And I think I sense from you today a desire to cooperate. If forgiveness is worth asking for, I think you'll ask it.

0: And if you've wronged another person, the most wonderful thing you can do is to make it right with them. Just make it right. Whatever it takes. It's worth it. It's worth asking for. Spell out what you've done and say it. Just let it be. Don't worry about your pride. Don't worry about what they're going to think or what somebody else thinks. You answer to God. And then you've had wrong done. Turn it over to Him. Just let Him handle it. He has a million ways, a million options, and He will not leave His people in the lurch. And of course, if you've never brought your offering to the Lord and stood before the cross and acknowledged the Savior's death is for you, start there. You were in His sights when He said, "Father, forgive them. They don't even know what they're doing." Let's bow our heads. It's a sweet moment here. You have been generous and gracious people. So many of you are such faithful sheep in the Lord's pasture. I'm not flattering you. I'm telling you the truth. I learned so much from so many of you. I want your life to be all that it could possibly be as you embrace the truth that it is all about our God. I want you to go there and I want you to live there so that your whole focus is on Him. It's vertical. You'll be amazed at what it will do to you horizontally. Just be amazed. You won't be as angry. You won't be as irritable. You will find that you're approachable and you listen better. And my goodness, getting the forgiveness of someone else will relieve you of that guilt. And giving the forgiveness, releasing that person, will take the strain out. You won't have to act like God. You can let the Lord be the Lord. Maybe a member of your family. It may be one who was once a close personal friend. Maybe a former mate, partner. Maybe one of your parents. Could be a pastor or coach or teacher, neighbor, relative. Let it go. Deal with it. Let it go. Mercy there was great and grace was free. Pardon there was multiplied to me. And there my burdened soul found liberty at Calvary. Father, I thank you that there is now comfort in the cross, that the bloody sacrifice has been lifted up once for all, and the penalty paid once for all. Now there are open-armed invitation inviting us in to live like your Son modeled for us. It's a dirty and dusty world, Lord. It gets real complicated really fast, the pace we live. And it's quiet moments like this that help us put things into proper perspective. Quiets our nerves, calms our spirit. Thank you for Job. Thank you for his model, his honesty and his vulnerability. Thank you for his humility and obedience. Thank you for not walking away from those three men who'd made such fools of themselves, but for caring about them too. We're somewhere in this story, Lord, and wherever we are, your arms are around us. And you care about the shame and the guilt that we've lived under long enough. I pray you'd help us come to terms with all these things. And as justice rolls down, may mercy follow quickly.
1: As justice rolls down, may mercy follow quickly. What a picture we've seen today. A God who holds us accountable, yes, but who also lifts our faces, restores what was broken, and never walks away. Wherever you find yourself in this story, God's arms are wrapped around you. So if there's guilt you've carried long enough or forgiveness you need to ask for, let this be the moment you bring it to him. 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I'm Clayton Bjellin. 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

0: It is just on 20 to 3, and I guess it's a Facebook thing, but almost every day there is a list for something, the top 10 this or the top 10 that. Well, the Daily Mail in the United Kingdom have just released a list of the top 10 safest countries in the world if things go a little bit pear-shaped and World War III breaks out. Now, here's the list, and you're not going to believe a couple of them that are on the list. Not too sure whether I'd want to go there if there was a war. However, at number one, and not surprisingly, unsurprisingly I would say, Fiji and Tuvalu, another one of the islands close by, number two, and we, New Zealand, at number three. Indonesia, number four, that came as a wee bit of a surprise. Iceland, would you want to go there? The cold Argentina, Chile maybe, Switzerland, yeah, I get that. And then at number 11, and this is the one that I can't believe, South Africa, the 11th safest country in the world to go to if World War III breaks out. Well, I hate to be the one to tell this to the Daily Mail, but it seems as if World War III has already broken out in South Africa. An average of 60 people a day murdered. Not going there. World War III definitely wouldn't be the safest place to go to. I'm going to stay here in New Zealand. And in the South Island at that.
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5: Admit your faults to one another, from James 5 verse 16. Often people make excuses for their poor choices, performance or behaviour, or fail to admit a weakness or shortcoming. Yet we all make mistakes. One of the best examples of admitting a mistake is found in the account of David being unjustly pursued by King Saul. David became a fugitive, and in the process unknowingly jeopardised the lives of certain priests when he asked for their help. Ahimelech, the priest, gave him food and a sword and inquired of God on his behalf. Doeg, King Saul's chief herdsman, witnessed the whole thing and squealed on the priest. Saul confronted Ahimelech, accusing him of conspiring with David, and ordered Doeg to kill him and 85 other priests and their entire families. Only Abiathar, one of the sons of Ahimelech, escaped and fled to David. When he told David that Saul had killed the priests of the Lord, David exclaimed, "I knew it! When I saw Doeg there the other day, I knew he was sure to tell Saul. Now I have caused the death of all your father's family." From 1 Samuel 22, verses 20 to 22. What an admission! No excuses, but an acknowledgement that he had made a terrible mistake in seeking their help. His next statement shows his commitment to not repeat the mistake and to making amends whenever possible. Stay here with me. I will protect you with my own life, for the same person wants to kill us both. From 1 Samuel 22, verse 23. Humans make mistakes. They have blind spots. God is present to support our every weakness. Peace comes when we admit our shortcomings to one another.
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1: Since 1978 I've been listening. So encouraging and so chirpy and lovely. It's like as if you're friends that we've known for years.
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And that's Ryan Stevenson and This I Know. I had to smile. I mentioned a few moments ago that I went to the podiatrist, the foot lady, and everything's now sorted out and looks okay. Well, relatively speaking, I guess. Still scare old ladies and children if I was to take my socks and shoes off in public. Having said that, I said I would go back, and she must have heard because 30 seconds ago, my email pinged, and I've got an appointment confirmation for the 26th of January at 2:30 PM. Man, that's good service.

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1: In this update, National's Nicola Willis is putting newly unveiled rosier government books down to Kiwis' hard work, but won't say whether they'll be repaid in the form of tax cuts. Forecasts predict the next 2 years' deficits will be much smaller and the 2028-29 surplus nearly $2 billion larger than earlier expected. But much improvement is down to income tax bracket creep and more revenue from GST and company tax. Willis says her focus is getting debt down to buffer against any future shock.
2: Those are National's budget responsibility rules. We have to deliver on those before we start dishing out the dividend.
1: Tauranga City Council's CEO has resigned, with councillors holding an emergency closed-door meeting earlier. Mayor Mahi Drysdale's announced Marty Grenfell will finish up on Friday, giving no reason why. The council's faced significant scrutiny over its lack of action on landslide risks at Mount Maunganui, with decades of warnings. Federated Farmers says a plan to send sewage sludge to nearby farmland is outrageous. Central Otago District Council's voting today on whether to send thousands of cubic metres of sludge from Alexandra and Cromwell to farmland near Lauder. Fed Farmers says Wanaka's already been quietly granted consent to spread waste on the same land. Otago President Anna Gillespie says the patch is known to leach into a nearby waterway.
3: To turn around now after we've done so much work to mitigate any kind of risk that we could potentially have, to turn around now and stick human waste on it is just not acceptable.
1: A new boss for the state broadcaster, with a senior NZME executive set to take the helm. Jason Winstanley has been announced as RNZ's new chief executive. A Japanese convenience store chain has enlisted American pop star Lady Gaga to help with recruiting staff. Family Mart's new television commercial with the singer aims to help fill more than 10,000 part-time vacancies as Japan struggles with a major labour shortage. In sport, Cody Taylor has been anointed the All Blacks captain, seemingly for the rest of the year, in the absence of Adi Savea. Coach Dave Rennie says the veteran hooker has the leadership qualities they want, but he'll still have to fight for selection like everyone else.
4: Whether he's captained us or not, he's been a big driver of our standards and values on and off the field, a high-quality man, hugely respected. But, you know, captaincy doesn't guarantee selection either.
1: New Zealand football could be in line for a multi-million dollar cash boost from the sport's governing body. In a letter sent to the six continental confederations, FIFA boss Gianni Infantino says he supports the greatest level of additional funding that can responsibly be delivered. The weather forecast for Northland to Taranaki, including Coromandel and the Central High Country, partly cloudy with the odd shower. Bay of Plenty and Gisborne to Wairarapa, mainly fine, areas of morning cloud and isolated afternoon and evening showers about the ranges. Whanganui to Wellington, partly cloudy, the chance of a shower about Wellington in the early afternoon. Buller to Westland, cloudy periods, isolated showers mainly about the ranges. Nelson, Marlborough, Canterbury and Otago, except Clutha, generally fine. Isolated showers about eastern Marlborough and Banks Peninsula this morning and early afternoon. Clutha and Southland, cloudy periods with a few morning showers. Fiordland and Stewart Island, a few showers. And for the Chatham Islands, partly cloudy with the odd morning shower. That's news, sport and weather. I'm Stuart Willey.
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6: From the Bible, the Lord is not slow in keeping his promises, some understand slowness. 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
7: So job one for every Christian parent is what?
8: Raise your kids to love Jesus.
7: Yeah, I mean, I think parent, oh, you lay in bed at night, you
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7: pray, you
8: yes.
7: fret, you worry, you're anxious, especially in this day and world. What do I need to do? How do I need to be, you know, have a son or daughter who when they're 20, when they're 18, when they're 16, they're standing for Christ?
8: And I think every parent longs for, prays for it. And so this is your segment today. You're going to be really excited about our series coming up.
7: Welcome to Family Life Today, where we want to help you pursue the relationships that matter most. 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
8: 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This is Family Life Today.
7: All Okay, we're talking about parenting, raising the next generation.
8: I love these topics.
7: Yeah, and we got Dr. Colin Outerbridge back with us. You're an amazing dad. I just can't tell you, listening to you, I haven't met Stacy. I don't know your kids.
9: I think she's an amazing mom, and I'm happy to be a part of her family. That's the way I put it.
8: Very humble.
7: Seriously,
8: you.
7: The wisdom, the strategies you guys, I guarantee parents have been listening the last couple of days are making decisions that are different than what they've been doing based on sort of a model that you've been giving us, which is awesome.
8: And if you haven't listened, go back and listen to them. This is going to be gold for you as a parent, things that you can implement in your home.
7: Yeah, and I love it. It's really some ways coming from a series you did at your church, Kids These Days, really teaching parents and families, how do we raise the next generation to love Jesus as adults? The last couple of days, you've been talking about, okay, King Nebuchadnezzar, Daniel in Babylon, there was a strategy that King Nebuchadnezzar used, the enemy used to indoctrinate these young men. So we've been talking about that. Somehow, you got to give us a review of what that strategy was. Because as parents, there's a strategy in our culture that's influencing our kids. And if we don't know that, we're doomed. If we do, we can counteract that.
9: I think it's new days, old plays. And if you know the playbook of the enemy, you have the advantage in your home and in relationship with your kids. And so often, we feel like we're playing this game and we don't know what the enemy is going to do, but it's the same thing every single time, generation after generation.
8: Because he's not creative.
9: Right. He's not a creator. He's a copycat. When we know what the playbook is, we can then scheme to win this war that the enemy is waging against the next generation. Mm. And so it really does involve five key plays. And we've talked about four so far. The first one is to fictionalize the faith. If I can get the faith to be just a part of a child's life, but not key to a child's life, I've won. What one generation believes, the next generation forgets, and the third generation denies. The second element is to gather the influencers. I don't have to get everybody on board. I just have to get the influencers on board. And as parents, we have a responsibility to make sure that we have influence over who is influencing our kids. The third element is to re-educate them, to change their imagination of who God is. And we've got to be involved and engaged in as parents when it comes to the education of our kids. And the data points to the fact that there's a lot of room for many of us to grow in this particular area. And then the fourth one that we talked about was keeping our kids dependent upon the king's table. And that one of the key elements that leads to resilient faith in kids is being the kind of parents and the kinds of leaders in their lives that remind them and give them an imagination for the world that is beyond simply getting to next week or what the next assignment looks like, but reminding them that we are made for eternity, that we are citizens of the kingdom of heaven, and we belong to a great king.
7: Mm. Wow. So give us number five.
9: Yeah, I think number five is the most important one, in that if we can identify this and see it happen ahead of time, we can have a significant impact on the outcome for our kids. Mm. And the fifth one is what we find in Daniel chapter 1. It's around verse 7, where King Nebuchadnezzar tells Ashpenaz to rename the four Hebrew boys. So you maybe know them as Shadrach, Meshach, and Abednego. Well, those are the Babylonian names that are given to three Hebrew boys. And then Daniel was given a name as well, the name Belteshazzar. What's interesting is that the four Hebrew boys, their birth names all pointed to the goodness, the mercy, the kindness, the compassion, and the justice of God. Their names had meaning. And what the Babylonian Empire did was rename those Jewish boys and give them Babylonian names that were connected to their gods. Mm. And I think that in this cultural moment, our children are consistently being bombarded with different versions of what it means to be human that is under the framework of something lesser than their ultimate call, which is to be an image bearer of God. So God gives us a name. God gives us value. God gives us dignity. And I think we're in a culture right now where lesser things are the primary voices that are trying to identify kids today.
8: So you're saying our kids are in an identity crisis.
9: 1,000%.
8: Because they have no idea who they are because the world's trying to shape their identity.
9: Absolutely. And it can be as simple as a kid thinking, I'm a volleyball player.
8: Yeah.
9: or I'm a football player, as opposed to I'm the beloved of God, made in his image, who happens to play football. Mm. That's as simple as it could be. And it could be something broader than that. It could be, I'm smart. Well, that could be true, but there's going to be a moment in your life where being smart isn't going to be enough. But what is always enough is I'm the beloved of God. Mm. I think as parents, we have to be very, very wise about what we celebrate in our home. Mm. And so we can't just show up for our kids' achievements. We need to love them the same in their failures. Mm. You know, one of the things that I thought about is when our kid succeeds, let's say they make the play or they make the team, we might go out for a celebratory lunch, right? Or get ice cream or something like that. But what happens if they fail? What if they get cut? What if they don't make the team? Do we still go out to celebrate?
7: No, we transfer
9: we still
7: to another
9: get
7: school.
9: Ice cream, right? We transfer to another school,
7: that's
9: right?
7: What we do
9: we
7: these
9: blame
7: days.
9: The coach and we yeah. transfer to another school. I think
7: you're saying still go out.
9: Oh yeah, yeah. I think that we can unintentionally hammer home a message that our kids are already experiencing, that you are only as good as what you do. The culture is right. Mm. What we're communicating to our kids is your popularity, your success. Those are the most important things about you. And those might be parts of you, but the most important thing about you is that you are unconditionally loved by the God of the universe, who knows you by name, did not make a mistake when he made you and brought you into this world to make a real difference. That's the greater identity that our kids need to step into. Mm. And we've got to recognize that the culture has a different vision for our children than that one.
7: Yeah.
9: And so if we can do everything we can to anchor them to the truth of God's unconditional love for them, I think we create the conditions for their flourishing when life inevitably gets hard.
8: How are you doing that with your four kids?
9: Yeah, I think a couple of ways that we're trying to lean into this. We do really simple things. Like as an example, when we travel, our kids know that when we call in to say goodnight, they all place their hand on the phone and we give them the number 6 benediction. We speak that over them. Mm. And the last word in it is, may the Lord give you peace. And they all yell peace. Every night we walk into our kids' rooms, we place our hand on each of their heads and we remind them of this. May the Lord bless you and keep you. But may the Lord make his face shine upon you and be gracious to you. May the Lord turn his face towards you and give you peace. And so our kids have that anchored in their heart, in their spirit. So one is just the simplicity of redundancy. My kids know that word for word and they roll their eyes sometimes when they hear it. And I'm okay with that because they need to know that they belong to God. I think the second piece is leaning into our own life and our own stories and asking ourselves the hard question, what do I need from my kid to fill a gap that I had in me?
8: Ooh.
9: So oftentimes we can live vicariously through our kids and their success becomes our success, right? Their failure becomes our failure. And if we're not careful, we will place a burden on our kids to ask them and demand of them something that they were never designed to do, which is to fulfill a point of pain that we have in our own life. Mm. And really, we need to do some work on our own to get before the Lord and make sure that we're in a healthy and healed place, especially if our kids begin to jump into the things that we loved doing when we were young too.
8: Have you seen parents do that?
9: Oh, I mean, I'm a work in progress in that very place. I mean, let's be upfront and honest, right? I grew up playing competitive sports. My wife did as well. And so when our kids jump into that space, it takes everything inside of us to remember, hey, what matters most here is not whether or not she's the starter or he's the starter or he's the quarterback or the point guard. What matters the most is that my kid knows that regardless of what happens when they're competing or what grade they get when they get home, that they know that the love that mom and dad have for them is not conditional. And there's work that we have to do consistently to ask the question, okay, am I responding in a way because I feel disappointed or because I'm struggling here? Or am I responding in such a way where I can show up for my kid and give them what they need?
7: I think parents need to be reminded with this identity, speaking God's identity in Christ into your kids, you can never say it enough.
9: Correct.
8: Yes.
7: You think, oh, it's like perfume. I put too much on, it stinks. It's like, no, they're getting beat up out there. Nobody's doing this. In fact, like you said, the culture's speaking the wrong identity into them. They're going on social media and saying, they walk in your house, they should feel like it's a haven. This is a place where I hear who I really am from parents that know. I think that's our job.
8: I think, too, to gauge, like, listen to yourself. What are you complimenting your kids about?
9: Mm-hmm. Yeah.
8: Because I know for me, it's really easy just to do performance. Hey, good job in school. Good job in your sport. But to get into the identity of, I love how God made you. I loved who you are. You are loved no matter what. Those words are important. I remember a college girl came to our house because she went to our church and she had tried to commit suicide 3 different times. She was a freshman. She's a soccer player and she got hurt. And so she came to me and she was talking to me. And my question to her was, who are you? And she said, I'm a soccer player.
9: Right.
8: I don't know who I am apart from that. I've been doing this since I was 4 years old. I'm nobody. And I remember saying to her, you are a child of God and Jesus loves you, who died for you.
9: Right.
8: You are so loved and you're made in his image. She had never heard anything like that before. And she gave her life to Jesus. She's serving him, loving him. But man, that is critical in a culture that we're being raised in today. Their kids are saying a very different view of who they are.
9: Yeah. And I think Daniel chapter 1, verse 8 points to the reality that for Daniel and his friends, they knew who they belonged to.
8: Yeah.
9: Because in verse 8, it says that Daniel resolved. He made some decisions that led to him saying, I know that I am more valuable than what Babylon says I am. If we want to see our kids flourish in the world, because kids these days will become adults one day, they have got to be able to anchor their identity to something greater than what the culture is inviting them to anchor it to. Because if not, they will end up drifting away.
8: Yeah.
9: So we have this golden opportunity as parents to create an environment where they know without a shadow of a doubt who they belong to, what really matters, and that they belong to the God of the universe.
7: Mm. Yeah, I just looked at, you know, Daniel 1:8, but Daniel resolved not to defile himself with the royal food and wine. To a lot of people, it's just a little food. Mm-hmm. You know, it's not that big a deal. It's like, no, little things can become big things. And he said, I'm not going to compromise at all. And as parents, we're like, man, I want my child as an 18-year-old, 17-year-old, not to compromise on the little things. So here's where I want to go with the last part we have. And it was your third week of your series. Is you take Deuteronomy 6 and you say, okay, there's like a game plan here Scripture. Parents, do this. This is what they did in the Shema.
9: Yeah.
7: Walk us through what that would look like. And we only have like 10 minutes, but I know you can do this. You're a preacher, man.
9: Absolutely.
7: You can do it in any amount of
9: Absolutely.
7: Time.
9: I'm used to a clock. So I want us to just for a moment, imagine that we're a teenage boy ripped out of our culture, our home, taken apart from our parents, placed in a lavish place with endless food, temptation we cannot even begin to think through or imagine, right? Mm. And no one's going to know.
7: Yeah.
9: No mom or dad's going to be disappointed. No book has to be written, right? Daniel doesn't exist unless Daniel chooses to follow God and then document what happened.

0: enemy's playbook that allows us to win the game. And Deuteronomy chapter 6 serves as the Shema. And the Shema lays out this: Hear, O Israel, the Lord our God, the Lord is one. You should love the Lord your God with all your heart, your soul, and your strength. Impress this upon your children. Talk about it when you lie down and when you get up. Talk about it when you walk along the way and when you stand at the gate. And in those three or four verses, we have a three-part game plan that as parents, we can utilize to win the game against the enemy. And the first step has to do with investing. We have to invest in our own personal walk with God. Hear, O Israel, the Lord our God, the Lord is one. You shall love the Lord. You, right? He's not talking to kids. He's talking to the adults in Israel. You shall love the Lord your God. Oxford did a study of 3,500 people, 350 families over 100 years. And they asked the question, how is faith transferred? And what they found is the primary way that faith is transferred is through the parents of the family. Mm. And it wasn't if you're super spiritual, your kids will be super spiritual. It was regardless of what your energy is towards faith, whatever that energy is what your kids will pick up.
1: Yeah.
0: So as preachers, there's this old quote, right? A mist in the pulpit is a fog in the pew.
1: Yeah.
0: Well, I think that's also true when it comes to our walk with God. If our kids don't see us energetically in love with Jesus, the message they hear is he's not that important. But when they see us clearly in love with him, passionate about him, it has an impact on their life. So the first step here is, mom, dad, do you love Jesus? Mm. Are you convinced that he's good? Is your life leveraged towards him? One of my good friends says that every morning when he walked downstairs, he smelled one thing and saw another. Mm. He always smelled hot coffee and he saw his dad with his Bible open from the time he can remember. And this young man is in love with Jesus and reads his scripture every day. Why? Because he saw a dad who loved God. Parents, what are your kids seeing you do? If they don't see you in the word, they're not going to think that the word's important. If they see you on your phone, they'll think the phone's important. Mm. If they see you rushing to the office before you spend time with God, they'll think that work is important. We've got to model for our kids what it looks like to love Jesus if we want them to love Jesus too.
2: This is going to be a risky thing for me to say, but if you have teenagers, ask them, do you guys think I love God?
0: Yeah.
2: Do you think
1: what's most important to me?
0: Yeah.
2: And be careful because your kids are going to tell you the truth.
0: Yes.
2: But I think it's a good gauge.
0: Yes.
1: Yeah. All right. That's the
0: second step is impress. We have to be intentional. We have to impress the good news of Jesus in the life of our kids. We oftentimes think that they'll just catch it. We have to be intentional. And the way that we can be intentional is I think parents need to ask three questions. It's around conviction, competency, and community. Conviction. What do I want my kids to believe? Ask that question and write it out. What do I want them to believe? Competencies. What do I want them to know how to do? If I want them to know how to hear God's voice, I've got to create space where I ask them, hey, why don't you pray about that? Mm. And then ask them, what did you hear God say? Mm. And maybe what they heard God say is not what you wanted them to hear God say. If it's not going to be something that ruins their life, we should let them act that out. I'm a firm believer. I would rather my kids be wrong trusting God than be right not knowing how to hear him. Mm-hmm. Because in the long run, I want them to be able to hear God's voice.
2: Good.
0: Convictions, competencies, and the last piece is community. Kids are not meant to walk with Jesus by themselves. Mm. They need to be in community. We need to identify churches and places where our kids want to be and then do everything we can to get them there. So we invest, we impress, and then the last piece is we integrate. The scripture says that we're supposed to talk about God when we sit down and when we get up, when we're walking and when we're standing. And that's not a literal statement. It's a merism. It's this ancient tradition that's used in the Old Testament to describe wholeness and fullness. The goal is that the scriptures are teaching us, you should integrate God into all
2: everything
0: of life. We should be talking about God all of the time. And when our kids recognize that God is not just an activity that we do on Sunday, but he's a person that we follow and walk with every day, we create the best opportunity for them to connect. And that's not just the scriptures, although the scriptures alone would be sufficient. Christian Smith, who's a PhD researcher at Notre Dame, did a longitudinal research study. And what he found is that the

0: primary way that faith is transferred to kids happens to be with kids who believe that God has to do with every part of life, not just some parts of it. And so we've got to identify that as parents. What happens around the dining room table? What happens when we're driving in our car? What happens when there's failure and when we miss the mark at home? Do our kids know that God is not just something that's relegated to a box, but God is something that's involved in every aspect of mom and dad's life, their decision-making, their money choices, their relational dynamics, how we forgive? Our kids need to see God involved in every aspect of life because God's interested in every part of life.
1: As you look at Deuteronomy 6, you jump down to verse 7. It says, impress them, talk about them when you walk in, everything you just said. What we often miss, you didn't miss. Verse 6, these commandments that I give you today are to be on your hearts.
0: Yes.
1: He starts with the parents saying,
0: yes,
1: it starts with you. And, you know, so many parents have come up to us, whether as a pastor or now with family life, and say, man, you know, what book, what course do I need to take to be the parent to help my kids be this way? And you just want to go, those are important. I know they're important. You walk with Jesus.
0: Yes.
1: They are going to follow your walk, not your point. Colin, I just got to say, as an older man, way to go.
2: Yeah.
1: I mean, seriously, you are a man of God, a husband and a dad that is impressive, not because you're all your gifts, which you obviously have. It's because your commitment to Christ and being the man he wants you to lead your family to where he wants to be. You're creating a legacy. Mm-hmm. Way to go.
0: Well, thank you guys for all that you do. I am blessed by your ministry and super thankful that you'd have me on.
2: Family Life Today is a production of Family Life, and our goal is to develop godly families and marriages who change the world one home at a time. 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

0: Just a quick reminder that it is about this time on a Wednesday morning that the new episodes of A Very Tall Man, the podcast, get delivered to wherever they get delivered to. It's beyond me, but apparently it is somewhere. And this week my guest is Bob Gass. And you go, hang on a second, Gary, your guest was Bob Gass last week. Yes, but what I didn't tell you, well, I did tell you, he's Irish, so he doesn't mind a chat. So every question that could have been answered in 60 seconds took him about 10 minutes. As a consequence, we've had to divide it up into two parts. But if you love part one, you'll love part two, my chat with Bob Gass, the author of our devotional, The Word for Today. That's this week on A Very Tall Man, the podcast. Now, if you've never, ever listened to a podcast, wouldn't even have a clue as to where to find it, if you go to rema.co.nz and follow the links, you'll be able to get it that way. Otherwise, ask a 10-year-old where they get their podcast from and tell them that you want to listen to a podcast called A Very Tall Man. They'll find it for you, no problem at all.
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7: This is Susie Holt with Chocolate and God. In Psalm chapter 16, verse 8, it says, I have set the Lord always before me, because he is at my right hand, I shall not be moved. 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
1: And a very good morning to you. That was Brooke Franson and Psalm 42. You're listening to Rema on this, the last day of September. Yeah, hard to believe. Tomorrow, it is already October the 1st.

0: keeping you in the know. This is Rima News.
1: In this update, National's Nicola Willis is putting newly unveiled rosier government books down to Kiwis' hard work, but won't say whether they'll be repaid in the form of tax cuts. Forecasts predict the next 2 years' deficits will be much smaller and the 2028-29 surplus nearly $2 billion larger than earlier expected. But much improvement is down to income tax bracket creep and more revenue from GST and company tax. Willis says her focus is getting debt down to buffer against any future shock.
2: Those are National's budget responsibility rules. We have to deliver on those before we start dishing out the dividend.
1: Tauranga City Council's CEO has resigned, with councillors holding an emergency closed-door meeting earlier. Mayor Mahi Drysdale's announced Marty Grenfell will finish up on Friday, giving no reason why. The council's faced significant scrutiny over its lack of action on landslide risks at Mount Maunganui, with decades of warnings. Federated Farmers says a plan to send sewage sludge to nearby farmland is outrageous. Central Otago District Council's voting today on whether to send thousands of cubic metres of sludge from Alexandra and Cromwell to farmland near Lauder. Fed Farmers says Wanaka's already been quietly granted consent to spread waste on the same land. Otago President Anna Gillespie says the patch is known to leach into a nearby waterway.
3: To turn around now after we've done so much work to mitigate any kind of risk that we could potentially have, to turn around now and stick human waste on it is just not acceptable.
1: A new boss for the state broadcaster, with a senior NZME executive set to take the helm. Jason Winstanley has been announced as RNZ's new chief executive. A Japanese convenience store chain has enlisted American pop star Lady Gaga to help with recruiting staff. Family Mart's new television commercial with the singer aims to help fill more than 10,000 part-time vacancies as Japan struggles with a major labour shortage. In sport, Cody Taylor has been anointed the All Blacks captain, seemingly for the rest of the year, in the absence of Adi Savea. Coach Dave Rennie says the veteran hooker has the leadership qualities they want, but he'll still have to fight for selection like everyone else.
4: Whether he's captain us or not, he's been a big driver of our standards and values on and off the field. A high-quality man, hugely respected. But, you know, captaincy doesn't guarantee selection either.
1: New Zealand football could be in line for a multi-million dollar cash boost from the sport's governing body. In a letter sent to the six continental confederations, FIFA boss Gianni Infantino says he supports the greatest level of additional funding that can responsibly be delivered. The weather forecast for Northland to Taranaki, including Coromandel and the Central High Country, partly cloudy with the odd shower. Bay of Plenty and Gisborne to Wairarapa, mainly fine, areas of morning cloud and isolated afternoon and evening showers about the ranges. Whanganui to Wellington, partly cloudy, the chance of a shower about Wellington in the early afternoon. Buller to Westland, cloudy periods, isolated showers mainly about the ranges. Nelson, Marlborough, Canterbury and Otago, except Clutha, generally fine. Isolated showers about eastern Marlborough and Banks Peninsula this morning and early afternoon. Clutha and Southland, cloudy periods with a few morning showers. Fiordland and Stewart Island, a few showers. And for the Chatham Islands, partly cloudy with the odd morning shower. That's news, sport and weather. I'm Stuart Willey.
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6: From the Bible. Then you will call on me and come and pray to me, and I'll listen to you. You will seek me and find me when you seek me with all your heart. I will be found by you, declares the Lord, and will bring you back from captivity. And I'll gather you from all nations and places where I have banished you, declares the Lord, and will bring you back to the place from which I carried you into exile. Words to live by on Rima.
7: It's the mathematical representation for a spiral, and it's tucked within all of nature, a whirlpool galaxy, the shell of a snail, or the ram's horn, the shofar.
8: Yeah.
7: So there's order and design. It's the blueprint of God inside the spiral you find everywhere. And I just think that's a reminder to those of us who feel like we're spiraling. You're hearing this today and I'm having the hardest time. And I just tell you, it's not random. It's not chaos. God has a plan. He's up to something. And his fingerprints are all over your life.
9: That's Levi Lusko joining us today on Focus on the Family with Jim Daly. And I'm John Fuller.
8: You know, John, life is pretty easy, especially as a child. Most children, a normal childhood.
10: I'm glad you put that clarifier.
8: Yeah, I didn't have it that way, but I mean, for most kids, it should be that way. Yeah. Life should be easy. And then you get a little older, take on more responsibility. Maybe you get married, you have children, and man, it just gets really complicated. Mm. And sometimes life can knock you upside the head and send you spiraling out of control. And if that sounds like something you've experienced or you're in the middle of, let me remind you, we're here for you. Focus on the Family would love to talk with you about that moment. We've got great resources. We have counselors. And, you know, just get a hold of us. And we will help you in that way. Levi Lusco is just the guy to have this discussion. He's been through those storms and come out on the other side, I think in a healthy way. We'll find out.
10: Yeah,
8: he's going to share what he learned and give you some tools to navigate those moments in your life when it feels like you're spiraling down.
10: Mm. Yeah, and Levi is the co-founder and lead pastor of Fresh Life Church, a multi-site ministry located in Montana and Wyoming and Oregon and
8: all
10: Utah.
8: All the hot spots.
10: Well, cold spots during the winter, and hot spots, they are. They're great places. He's married to Jenny, and they have five children, and Levi is an author. He's written a number of books, and the one we're talking about today is called Blessed Are the Spiraling, How the Chaotic Search for Significance Can Lead to Joy Through Life's Shifting Seasons.
8: Levi, it's great to have you back to Focus here. Thanks for coming.
11: Thanks for having me. Such an honor.
8: As a pastor, I'm sure you feel the urge, or maybe not feel it, but you have to always put your spiritual self forward, and sometimes you don't feel like it, or you don't have it. You know, things, life as much of a load for a pastor as it is anybody else.
11: Yeah.
8: There's got to be those moments where you're feeling a bit like you're faking it, maybe. It's not really there, but I got to go out and I got to do it. Tell me about that sensation, that feeling, and we'll get into more of your story in a minute.
11: I think there's healthy compartmentalization and unhealthy compartmentalization. I've always believed that as a leader, you need to heal your wounds, but share your scars. Where you have a healed scar, you can share it and show people like, hey, I got, God brought me through this by his grace and he can do the same for you. So it's like Jesus showed the scars to the disciples and it gave them joy and confidence. But what you want to do when you have an unhealed wound that's festering is you want to see it treated. You know, so the way as a leader, I share my scars is I tell my church with an honest level of vulnerability, here's what I've been through. I've seen healing in it and God can heal you too. But where there's an unhealthy, untreated wound, you want to go to leadership in your life, counseling, and get the right help to get that thing treated. You know, so for example, I wouldn't get up and be like, hey, church, Jenny and I have really been fighting. I don't know if we're going to make it, but open your Bibles to, you know what I mean? That's an unhealth. Like if I'm at a place of unhealth, I want to go to my board of directors. I want to go to pastoral friends. I want to go to my counselor and get that wound treated. And then when I'm seeing it healing, to be vulnerable. So that's healthy compartmentalization.
8: Right.
11: Unhealthy compartmentalization would be where you're just faking fine and playing hurt and pretending everything's okay and putting a nice face on a ugly thing. And I think in leadership, it's a tension to manage to walk the line between those two.
8: It is. And I think one of the things I've observed is this desire that we have, I think, born out of our flesh to put a facade forward. Like we expect ourselves to be perfect and we're not. It's such an unhealthy thing for Christian leadership, particularly, because people learn out of that vulnerability and they can attach to it because they're struggling in many of the same ways.
11: Without a doubt. And I've found, like C.S. Lewis said, if you learn how to minister to hurting people, you'll never be without an audience. Yeah. So opening up about my daughter's death or telling my church, honestly, as I did a few weeks ago on a Sunday, I'm really struggling still with my dad's death. And the grief journey has been challenging and I'm still to this present day, I'll go to call him. I'll go to text him. I'll be like, oh, I can't wait to tell dad about that. And then I'll re-remember. And so I'm honest with them about that. That's a wound that's being healed in process.
8: Yeah, no, I get that. The midlife crisis, and this is really the core of what you wrote about. I don't know that I really experienced that. So I'm really interested. I may even identify some of those things through talking with you today and next time. But let's describe that. What, you're 38 at the time? Or?
11: Yeah, well, the data is that one out of three people will experience a later life crisis.
8: So that's my future.
11: one out of four in midlife crisis. But here's the interesting one. Three out of four are now on data that shows experiencing what they call an early life crisis. Can happen as early as 18, which is 25% of 72, which worldwide is life expectancy on the planet.
8: And you're saying three out of four?
11: Three out of four for early life crisis. The point is, just about everybody's going to experience some sort of a challenging transition at some point, whether it's 18, 40, 55 or 60. For me, I started having panic attacks at bedtime.
8: Wow, that I read that. It's just amazing.
11: And it came out of nowhere. It was like a switch being flipped. It just started like my heart racing 180 beats per minute, my hands sweating. And I wasn't self-aware enough to go, oh yeah, this is a midlife crisis. I just was like so confused and felt so out of control.
8: In your faith journey at that point, I mean, you're a pastor. What was going on? It's like, Lord, what is happening to me?
11: I grabbed my Bible. I turned to Ephesians. That wasn't helping. I turned on a sermon from my good mentor and friend, Louis Giglio, and that wasn't helping. I'm like, oh my gosh, if Louis Giglio and Ephesians can't help me, this is going to be bad. I woke my wife up, asked her to pray with me, and we got through that evening. Next morning, called my doctor, called my counselor, and called the spiritual authority in my life. And I will not say it's quick and easy. It was a multiple year-long journey from that moment forward of digging up. But, you know, it's a lot of decisions stacked together that get you into problems, and it's just unfortunately the same way out.
8: Mm-hmm. Yeah. You know, I was looking with the title of the book, Blessed Are the Spiraling. It reminds me of one of my favorite verses where it talks about God being close to the brokenhearted and saving those crushed in spirit. That's another way to say that. When you're in that process of crushing, it feels like a downward spiral. But you're encouraging us to think of the upward spiral. So, I mean, most of us are just thinking about the downward spiral. Yeah. What does it mean to have an upward spiral?
11: Everybody talks about, I'm spiraling down, going down, going down.
8: Because that's what it feels down. Like.
11: Yeah, it does feel that way. But if the Beatitudes are true, according to Matthew chapter 5, then when we're poor in spirit, when we're persecuted, when we're having a hard time, or to put it to modernize Jesus's language, if we're spiraling, the truth is we're blessed. Because it's in those difficult times we're more capable of leaning into God, of Him being near to us. None of us learn and grow from our good days. We learn and grow from the hard times. And that's why James says, rejoice when you fall into various trials. Now, I don't ever get into a trial and think, yay. But in those moments, we should, because we're about to experience God in a way that we can't in the sunshine.
8: Is there a connection with Paul, who is sitting in prison and writes about being content in all ways and sing songs while sitting in a dungeon?
11: I mean, Paul said in Romans 8, I don't consider the sufferings of this present life even worthy to be compared to the glory to be revealed in us. So apparently, there's something that God wants to do. There's some unique way that we can experience His presence and His shining face that shines down on us in those hard times. And maybe it's because when things are going good, it's all too easy for us to trust in our own resources, take our eyes off of Him. And so we should, in the spiraling moments of life, think, okay, I'm about to experience God's blessing, and I need it.
8: Yeah, and it is so good to come out of the valley. But, if we're mature as Christians, we've got to recognize what we benefit from being in the valley.
11: Yeah, Job said, I'm going to come forth as gold. It's a purifying process, but it takes going into the fire. But to your point, if we can spiral down, why can't we spiral up? Yeah. Because I believe each wall we run into, which is how it feels when we're spiraling, we've ran into a wall, we were just going, and all of a sudden, bam, and our nose is bleeding. That's actually the front of a stair step, and we can be developed. My counselor taught me to look at it that way. When I hit a wall, it's a developmental shift, it's a stair step, and if we keep taking enough of those stairs as we go spiraling our way, we're going to go up and in, further and closer to Jesus.
8: You know, let me ask you this, because people are listening that are hitting that wall, but it's feeling impossible to spiral up. They're like scratching their heads right now, feeling like, how do you spiral up? You don't know what I'm in. And I guess the question right here would be, for that person, what do you say?
11: Yeah. Well, I think you first of all have to speak in faith and believe, I'm being developed. I'm not alone. God said, I'll never leave you, never forsake you. And if I've hit a wall, I hit a wall with Jesus. And if I'm in Christ, then I couldn't have got to that wall without being in Christ. So now, God, I believe you have a plan. I believe you're trying to teach me something. What, God? Not how do I get out of this? That's the question we want to ask. But Lord, what do you want me to know? How do you want me to grow? And what mistakes maybe got me into this? Because we're all able to be complicit in our own suffering if we're honest for a moment, right? We're all capable of being our own worst enemy. So for me, part of the process was saying, hey, was it God that got me here or me? And of course, it's complex, right? Was it the enemy? Was it God? Was it me? It's all some sort of a Venn diagram, perhaps, of all of the above. But for me, I had been running at a pretty hard pace for my 20s and my 30s. Yeah. And so there was a lot of death by a thousand paper cuts type of a thing. I mean, I went to South Africa twice for the weekend in that period.
8: Oh, my.
11: Wrote 8 books. We launched 10 different churches. I mean, we were doing a lot. Mm. And flew a couple million miles with Delta Airlines. I mean, there was just so much going on. And I think part of it was, you know, the body does keep score. And there was some unprocessed trauma in my life from my childhood. We had a daughter die, and I'd gone through lots of counseling for that specific issue, but I had really neglected to appreciate the magnitude of some of the ways that my parents' divorce impacted me. And if you would have asked me all through my 20s and 30s, how did your parents' divorce affect you? I'd have gone, oh, it really didn't. God was good, but it was hard.
8: Yeah.
11: But in counseling through a lot of conversation, really began to realize there were some ways that shaped me I didn't really understand.
8: The onion peeling, basically. Mm-hmm. Let me ask you, on the lighter side, you had an analogy in the book about your daughter losing a tooth. This is being observant, really. So how did that story impact you in a spiritual way?
11: Well, this is part of the boys and girls are different conversation. I had a son lose it. My son lost a tooth, and with blood dripping down his chin, he held it into the air and said, puberty, puberty, puberty, because he was excited.
8: Yeah.
11: My daughter was terrified. What? My tooth fell out of my mouth. And then we explained puberty to her, and she said, I don't want to do that.
8: Right.
11: And she's, you know, declared war on puberty and vowed to stop it at all costs. And the point is, we all have different reactions to development. But a midlife crisis or any early or later life crisis is really another developmental puberty. And it can be scary to change because change is scary for all of us. Empty nest. We have a daughter in college now. That's scary. But that's just God developing you to a next level.
8: Yeah. You know, a moment ago when you said you may ask the how of somebody hitting the wall, some of us will say, why? Why, Lord, did you let me hit this wall? And now it becomes this issue between you and God. And some people even develop bitterness. They may even walk away from the Lord or think that they are. And the Lord's going to continue to walk with you, in my opinion. Yeah. But that why question can be a deep one for people. Yeah. Did you battle with that?
11: Yeah. Well, you know, I think that was not really a pressing issue for me. I've always tried imperfectly, but as I read scripture, to assume positive intent on God. Mm. You know, like when Home Depot gives a manual on the chainsaw, I don't grab the manual and go, oh, they don't want me to have any fun. No, they want me to not chop my fingers off, you know? And so when God tells me to do something or leads me in a certain way, I generally tend, based on his track record, sending his son to die for me on the cross, how shall he who did not spare his son but gave him to us not freely give us all things? So I believe God has good plans for me. And I think when we start there and then we get into a pickle, we can assume he has something he's trying to teach me here.
8: Yeah. You know, the resurrection of Jesus shows that what we think is an end can be a new beginning. And you relate that to what Jean and I, my wife Jean, it's one of the favorite movies we have, A Million Miles Away. About Jose Hernandez. Speak to that story and how that connected for you.
11: It's unbelievable how many rejection letters this guy got.
8: Oh, 27, 35, yeah, some number
11: like
8: that.
11: I think it was the 12th time he applied, he got accepted.
8: And, yeah, it was
11: and it's multiple years between rounds of that. So, I mean, literally like 20 years, but 12 different rounds. And born from a migrant family, he, as a young child, said, I want to be an astronaut. And he fought for it. And a lot of us would give up and walk away if we hit the wall 12 times. But he didn't. He just kept developing himself. He, in fact, developed the MRI machine or the machine that helps detect breast cancer in women during that time. And so maybe it was for that reason he got the no's, because God wanted to save lives with the technology he would invent between now and then. And he never grew bitter, never gave up on it. And I think for us, the question is, will we get bitter and get mad and, yes, get angry at God and run off? Or are we going to say, God, I'm going to trust you. You have a plan. This is hard and messy. And we can be honest with him, but then say, though you slay me, I'm going to follow you like Job did.
10: And Levi, in terms of those kind of closed doors, some people get just overwhelmed by the waves of no or disappointment in life and kind of live there. But you talked about Tiger Woods and some lesson that you thought was appropriate for us. I liked the illustration. I thought it was really good.
11: Yeah, he had a rule where after he hit a bad shot, he would only allow himself to be sad about it for a few seconds. You know, he would allow himself to feel sad about it. But then it would be, Etch-a-Sketch would be wiped and he would be on to the next shot.
10: Yeah.
11: So it's almost like you're having a little pity party for a few moments. All right. And then maybe you need to go get yourself a Frappuccino or whatever. But then, okay, now.

0: That's huge.
1: Yeah, well, a lot of us think it's just better and bigger and more, you know? And if it's ministry, then it's more people come to the church and more people listen to the message and more people get saved. And that surely is part of the Great Commission. But if we define it that way, then we're guaranteeing failure as we get more and more towards the grave. Because you can't keep everything up and to the right forever in sales or in ministry or in any performance. So if that's the goal, then God's calling us to do something we can't do once we're in a wheelchair or in declining years. Mm-hmm. So the goal, of course, would be Christ-likeness, that we become more like him and faithful to what he's called us to do in that season. And if that's true, there's a glory to our declining years, just as there are to when we're in our prime. Hmm. And we tend in our culture that's so human thinking and so, you know, just about this life to focus on only the flower of life when we're young and our hair is not gray yet and we're at the prime of our life. But God has a plan for every season, retirement, post-retirement, that we become like him. And if that's true, then there's a glory to even our deathbed that God can be honored in how we approach all of that.
0: Yeah, and it's so good. I mean, my 24-year-old is going, I feel over the hill. What? He's going, well, 20 is kind of your prime. Oh. I'm going, oh my gosh. I'm like, pass that by.
1: There's his early life crisis.
0: Yeah, that's an early life crisis. You know, Jesus shared a parable about a man who found treasure in a field. You mentioned this in the book. What can we take away from that?
1: That's the real organizing metaphor of the book is this man who found a treasure, sold all he had to buy the field to get the treasure. My favorite part about that is the neglected first word. Jesus says, again, the kingdom of heaven is like a man. Again, the kingdom of heaven is like a man. I always thought it was a parable of salvation. Hmm. You discover Jesus, you give your whole life to him, and you walk away with the treasure. But what I discovered is you have to keep going back. And because you accumulate new things in your hands. Uh-huh. And even as a servant of God, we do things and God blesses us for those things we do. He doesn't have to. He's so good he does. And now all of a sudden, I have some things in my hands. I get to be a leader. I get to be a pastor. I get to be an author. I get to be here with you guys today. It's a platform. It's an honor. I don't deserve it, but God's so kind. Well, that can easily get comfortable in your hands. Oh, I'm a conference speaker. You know, and in my midlife crisis moment, I spiraled into a realization of, I got to be a pastor in my 20s, and I was always the young pastor. And now that's being tampered with because I'm not old, but I'm not young. I'm the middle-aged pastor. And so what I had to do again was to go back to the field and sell everything. Say, it's all yours, God. If you never do anything through me again, if I don't speak on any stages, if I'm not on radio programs, if I don't get to write books, I just want you. You're the treasure, not what you do for me or through me.
0: Yeah.
1: You.
0: That's really good. You know, you mentioned the book, How to Prepare for These Spirals. So what do you do, especially if you're in a good place and you're feeling like you are going up and then all of a sudden, boom, you hit something. How do you prepare for that?
1: Well, I think the most important thing all of us can do that's just extremely practical is to not base our identity on anything that's vulnerable. Any position, any possession, anything on this earth is very vulnerable. Mm. It can take one stroke, one text message, one natural disaster, one mistake you make, and that can be taken from you. So if your identity is based on anything on this earth, that's danger territory. But if it's simply that you're a son of the king, loved by God, headed to heaven, and the king's going to give you some assignments, well, guess what? That can handle any situation in life that gets thrown at it. Mm, yeah. And then the second thing I would say is do your work to connect the dots on any behavior that's, you know, informing your shadow side or some of the parts of you that tend to slip out when your flesh is taking control. Mm. And do the hard work it takes to connect those dots and understand how you became the way you did, why you're drawn to what sins you're drawn to, so that you can better keep in control and follow Jesus.
2: That requires a level of introspection, doesn't it?
1: I think so. And I think help, community, counseling, depending on what you discover is there, it may need more to help unpack it. Mm-hmm. But when you keep the sunshine shining on it, nothing unhealthy can really grow in that.
0: Mm. You know, anybody that's been through a transition of any sort, there's the obvious story in the Bible about King David and King Saul and the conflict they had and that transition of their own and how many lessons are in that. What do you pull out of that in terms of their spiral?
1: Yeah.
0: Because both had spirals down.
1: Sure. Well, King Saul to me is the classic example of a midlife crisis gone wrong. You know, he's obviously wanting to hang on to youth and his power and him being at the prime. He likes being king, but God's got David around and all of a sudden people start singing Saul.

0: Slain his thousands, but David is tens of thousands, and Saul can't handle that. Now he should go, hey, I'm king. David works for me. Those are my victories too, and celebrate David's victories. But instead, he tries to destroy David and tries to take him out and sabotage his success. And he just becomes this caricature of the worst parts of himself. And in the end, it destroys him. And people he loved get hurt in the process, Jonathan and others. So I think the better example in the spiraling of I feel this way is to be honest, admit that's hard, but then try and embrace that, you know what, everything that I helped David do is a win for the kingdom and ultimately a win for me as well.
1: Mm. You know, it's interesting, David, the character of David, he's one of the people I'd love to run toward in heaven to ask him questions. Because obviously God himself said he had a heart for me, even though he committed the big ones, right? Adultery and murder. But there was something in his heart. I think that something was humility, which you think of a king, that's hard for a king to possess. But I think at the core, that may be why God said that, because that's God's character.
0: And doesn't it take humility to take as much or more joy in the accomplishments of someone else than yourself? And I think that's the thing. I think we're afraid we won't have value if we don't get to keep operating at the level we are comfortable operating in. But if we have the humility to say, hey, if you want me to decrease so you can increase, that was John the Baptist. He's, I don't care what part I get to play. Think about how at the beginning his crowds were huge, but then everyone followed Jesus. And he's like, hey, come on. That's what I want to happen.
1: Mm-hmm. Yeah. Yeah. There's a perfect place to end. But let me ask you on the final question. That person that's been listening and they're going, wow, okay, this is really helpful. I feel like I'm in that downward spiral. They're grasping for some kind of control as they're falling, obviously. What would you say to them to encourage them today as they're hearing this or watching it on YouTube?
0: It's been said that there are three seasons of life. The first season is you're building a container. The second season, you get to choose what goes in the container. And the third season is you have to give the container and its contents away. And most of the despair, I think, in the transitional moments of life comes from failure to appreciate and properly respond to the season of life you're in. Mm. So you're trying to get a bigger container, more houses, get the company bigger, but you have nothing in your container. You don't have relationships that are fulfilling. You perhaps are in season two and you're not realizing that you need to begin to prepare for that third season of giving it all away. 72% of Americans don't have a will. Think about that. Mm. So there's no preparation and planning for the only actual certainty in this life. So today, ask God, what season am I in and how do I need to respond?
1: That's really good. And that's a perfect place for us to pick up next time. If you can hang out a little while and we'll come back and do another day's program. And I think those are the things we want to get into, is how to recognize where you're at and what you got to do to be healthier, which is really good. It's been great.
0: Thank
1: Levi,
0: you so
1: it always
0: much.
1: Is so good to
0: man.
1: Be with you.
0: I'm in
1: and
0: it. Let's
1: flies.
0: Keep talking. Yeah.
1: It flies by. Yeah. So, and thanks for all the preparation and life learnings that you're able to articulate so well. You're a terrific communicator. And that's obviously something God's given you as a
0: you're
1: gift.
0: Too kind.
1: So,
0: thank
1: no,
0: you.
1: It's true.
0: Thank you.
1: Great book. Blessed Are the Spiraling, How the Chaotic Search for Significance Can Lead to Joy Through Life's Shifting Seasons. It will not be a disappointing read.
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1: Well, people are listening to Rima all over New Zealand. I got a lovely email from Don Ashby. We were earlier yesterday. I was going to say this morning, but it was yesterday. Saying that he was listening at about this time of the morning. So, Don, I don't know if you're awake at this time of the morning again, but I just wanted to thank you for your affirming words. And, yeah, I remember Southern Star as well. Those were the days. For those of us that go back a few days, we'll remember Southern Star. The official music of heaven? Yeah, I thought so. Lovely to hear from you, Don, in regards to Penny.

0: 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I asked him about Sunday school.
1: My mother would look at me and say, boy, if you want to live to see your next birthday, you will be in the house of God. And in the house of God meant the breaking of bread service every Sunday morning. Two Sunday schools I went to on a Sunday afternoon, Brethren and Presbyterian. And I would tell my mother, oh, my friends just go to one Sunday school. How come I have to go to two? She'd say, it's a backup plan. In case you're not listening the first time around, you're going to get the word into you, boy. And then you come home and have sandwiches and go to the Sunday night evangelistic service.
0: 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And if you don't know how to do that, ask a Gen Xer.
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5: Well, we're touching on this word respect. And boy, I'm telling you, it's gotten a hold of me and it's challenging me quite deeply. A definition is due regard for the feelings and opinions or rights of others. We show respect by being polite and kind at all times. And it's nothing to do with who's right or wrong. It's an attitude that values the other person and allows space for differences of opinion. And we can respect people more when we realize that they are made in the image of God and are of extreme worth. Do you know the Bible teaches that no amount of money could buy the salvation of one person? No amount of money. They're worth more than all the wealth in the world, which is somewhere around $500 trillion. Think about this. That homeless person, that drunk, is worth something like $500 trillion. Of such value that Jesus would die for them. You personally may feel worthless, but the truth is you're worth more than $500 trillion. So you deserve to be respected. Philippians 2 verse 3. Do nothing out of selfish ambition or vain conceit, but in humility consider others better than yourselves. What a challenge to consider others better than ourselves. That person you're struggling with, that you person you think's a bit of a deadbeat and a loser, well, esteem others more highly than yourself. Humility is a key to respecting others. Romans 12, 16, live in harmony with one another. Do not be proud. Pride, harmony is connected. Watch this, Proverbs 13, 10. You ready? Only by pride comes contention. That's a challenging verse. So we need to pray for and respect those in authority, even if we disagree. 1 Timothy 2 verse 1 to 3. I urge you, first of all, that petitions, prayers, intercession, and thanksgiving be made for all people, for kings and all those in authority, that we may live peaceful and quiet lives in all godliness and holiness. This is good and pleases God our Savior. At times, it's going to require tremendous humility on our part and grace, especially when we disagree with other people, disagree with their decisions. An essential foundation of all good relationships is respect. Without it, relationships will struggle. Wow. How's your respect level towards those closest to you, those you work with, those you connect with? That's a challenging thought. Imagine a trained soldier defusing a bomb that's capable of killing many lives. As he cautiously approaches the bomb, the goal is to defuse the bomb and make peace, not destruction. Any wrong move, any wrong wire cut is instant injuries and death. When you face a bomb in your relationships, the temptation is anger. Kick, scream, take a hammer, pound the bomb. Result, the bomb will explode and cause great injury and hurt to many people. Every difference of opinion, every conflict really, is like a bomb and has the potential to do great damage. Wow, does the church need to hear this or what? Do I need to hear it? Yes, I do. The way to defuse a bomb of conflict is with love, understanding, gentleness, with respect. Friends, let's all take up the challenge. Let's learn to respect other people. They are made in the image of God, and they deserve to be respected, and you deserve to be respected.
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0: 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What if I told you?
1: News, not all of it good. Along in about 5 minutes or so with the latest news, weather and sport at 5 o'clock.

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1: In this update, National's Nicola Willis is putting newly unveiled rosier government books down to Kiwis' hard work, but won't say whether they'll be repaid in the form of tax cuts. Forecasts predict the next 2 years' deficits will be much smaller and the 2028-29 surplus nearly $2 billion larger than earlier expected. But much improvement is down to income tax bracket creep and more revenue from GST and company tax. Willis says her focus is getting debt down to buffer against any future shock.
2: Those are National's budget responsibility rules. We have to deliver on those before we start dishing out the dividend.
1: Tauranga City Council's CEO has resigned, with councillors holding an emergency closed-door meeting earlier. Mayor Mahi Drysdale's announced Marty Grenfell will finish up on Friday, giving no reason why. The council's faced significant scrutiny over its lack of action on landslide risks at Mount Maunganui, with decades of warnings. Federated Farmers says a plan to send sewage sludge to nearby farmland is outrageous. Central Otago District Council's voting today on whether to send thousands of cubic metres of sludge from Alexandra and Cromwell to farmland near Lauder. Fed Farmers says Wanaka's already been quietly granted consent to spread waste on the same land. Otago President Anna Gillespie says the patch is known to leach into a nearby waterway.
3: To turn around now after we've done so much work to mitigate any kind of risk that we could potentially have, to turn around now and stick human waste on it is just not acceptable.
1: A new boss for the state broadcaster, with a senior NZME executive set to take the helm. Jason Winstanley has been announced as RNZ's new chief executive. A Japanese convenience store chain has enlisted American pop star Lady Gaga to help with recruiting staff. Family Mart's new television commercial with the singer aims to help fill more than 10,000 part-time vacancies as Japan struggles with a major labour shortage. In sport, Cody Taylor has been anointed the All Blacks captain, seemingly for the rest of the year, in the absence of Adi Savea. Coach Dave Rennie says the veteran hooker has the leadership qualities they want, but he'll still have to fight for selection like everyone else.
4: Whether he's captained us or not, he's been a big driver of our standards and values on and off the field. A high-quality man, hugely respected. But, you know, captaincy doesn't guarantee selection either.
1: New Zealand football could be in line for a multi-million dollar cash boost from the sport's governing body. In a letter sent to the six continental confederations, FIFA boss Gianni Infantino says he supports the greatest level of additional funding that can responsibly be delivered. The weather forecast for Northland to Taranaki, including Coromandel and the Central High Country, partly cloudy with the odd shower. Bay of Plenty and Gisborne to Wairarapa, mainly fine, areas of morning cloud and isolated afternoon and evening showers about the ranges. Whanganui to Wellington, partly cloudy, the chance of a shower about Wellington in the early afternoon. Buller to Westland, cloudy periods, isolated showers mainly about the ranges. Nelson, Marlborough, Canterbury and Otago, except Clutha, generally fine. Isolated showers about eastern Marlborough and Banks Peninsula this morning and early afternoon. Clutha and Southland, cloudy periods with a few morning showers. Fiordland and Stewart Island, a few showers. And for the Chatham Islands, partly cloudy with the odd morning shower. That's news, sport and weather. I'm Stuart Willey.
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10: 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Today's Bible teacher is Chuck Missler, connecting the Bible to your life and the world around you. In today's study, Chuck continues his teaching on the book of Malachi, chapter 4.
11: One of the difficult problems in analyzing the logical structure of translations and grammar and the rest is when reasoning is built from a contrary to fact assumption. When you build a case on something that you know is not true, it's hard to know what that leads to, if you follow me. They had rejected him. They were going to reject him. And Christ said, if you had accepted me, then this, that, and the other thing. And that leaves us sort of dangling, do you follow me? Because part of what the scripture deals with is that they could have accepted him when he arrived, but they didn't, on the one hand. On the other hand, the scripture also makes provision, has allusions to the fact they wouldn't accept him. Isaiah 53 makes that clear. Daniel 9 says that he's going to be killed. The Messiah was going to be killed. Psalm 22 details his death, etc. So Psalm 41:9 points out that he's going to be betrayed. Was he surprised? Of course not. He knew it was coming. So you run into those paradoxes that we all encounter when you start trying to unravel, okay, was John the Baptist literally Elijah, or was he just in the spirit and power of Elijah? And while I'm on this, I think I've got time I can share with you a peculiar legend. Now, what I'm about to share with you is strictly a legend, a Jewish legend, a Jewish kind of legend. It's not, you just quickly see, it's only held by certain of the Jewish community. You may recall that Elijah, of course, was a powerful prophet. He almost becomes the idiom for prophets. Elijah represents the prophets in many, many, idiomatically at least. Well, he, as you know, was quite a character, and he had a camel's hair coat and a leather girdle. And his personal practices appear in many ways to be replicated by John the Baptist. You also may recall in the days of Elijah, he had a protege, so to speak, of Elisha. And you talk about chutzpah. Elisha not only wanted to be Elijah's successor, he wanted to be twice as good. You know, he wanted a double portion. And he hung around Elijah, and if you read the story there in the Old Testament, you'll discover Elijah tries to shake him. He goes here, and he goes there, and he goes there, and Elisha just bird dogs him like a tail of some kind. And Elijah finally says that when I go, if my mantle falls on you, then you will have it. And indeed, when the chariot of fire comes to gather Elijah, the mantle of Elijah falls upon, guess who? Elisha. Elisha always wanted a double portion. Here's your little challenge with your Bible. I encourage you to make a list of the number of miracles that are recorded of Elijah. And I believe you'll discover there are 8 of them. Then take your Bible and make a list of the miracles done by Elisha. And you'll discover there are 16 of those, from which I conclude he got his double portion. Now, where the legend beats, so far I'm in the scripture, but now where the legend goes on, when Elisha dies, no one was found worthy to take the mantle of Elijah. During his ministry, he wore the mantle of Elijah. When Elisha dies, the legend is that the mantle and the girdle, the belt, were put in the golden altar in the tabernacle. Now you have to remember, the golden, don't confuse the golden altar with the brazen altar. The brazen altar is outside, that's where the burning sacrifices. The golden altar, or sometimes called the altar of incense, was inside the tabernacle, just in front of, outside of, but associated with the Holy of Holies. As you went in the holy place, which was twice as large as the Holy of Holies, which was cubical, the holy place was twice that size. As you went in there, on the left was the menorah, the seven-branched lampstand. On the right was the table of showbread, a loaf for each of the 12 tribes, changed every Shabbat. Just before the veil in front of the Holy of Holies was this strange little golden square, what you and I would sort of mistake for a night table or something, a place where they had the altar of incense. That's where they kept the incense burning. That's the reason it's always associated with the Holy of Holies, but it's outside so they could tend it. The priests had to deal with it. The priests were not allowed in the Holy of Holies. Only the high priest, only once a year, and only after great ceremonial preparation. Now, this little golden stand, apparently, had a compartment. They opened the compartment and they stored Elijah's mantle in the altar of incense. Hundreds of years later, Zechariah is officiating on his tour of duty. As you know, the priests were divided into 24 courses or shifts, what in the Navy you'd call a watch or something, and they served for a full week. Every Shabbat they would switch. The next course would take over. Well, Zechariah is serving his duty when the angel of the Lord comes to him to announce that his wife, Elizabeth's going to have a baby, who will turn out, of course, to be John the Baptist. What's not in the scripture, but part of this interesting legend, is that he was told to take with him out of the golden altar the mantle and girdle of Elijah, which he took home. And 30 years later, when his son is John the Baptist, it's John the Baptist literally wearing the mantle and girdle of Elijah. That's the legend. Now, when I first encountered this, I thought it was another one of these colorful little things you hear. And for every one that has any validity, you hear about 100 that are just cute, but just spurious. But when we were doing research for the temple book that we participated in a few years ago, we encountered a strange argument advanced by the rabbis. There's some of the rabbis argue that the Ark of the Covenant is hidden under the Temple Mount. Now, it may be, it may not be. I don't want to get into that tonight. We'll be at it all night. But one of the arguments, you see, the Ark of the Covenant was not in Herod's temple. That's why most scholars feel it was lost centuries ago. But some rabbis argue that during Herod's temple, they knew where it was. They couldn't put it in Herod's temple because it wasn't finished. By the way, that's true. Herod's temple was never completed. The modifications were finally abandoned. Then, of course, came the fall of Jerusalem in 70 AD. So some rabbis argue they knew where it was. It just wasn't the time. And the way they prove that they know where it was is that the golden altar, the original one, was in Herod's temple. And the argument is that they were stored together. And the fact that the golden altar was in Herod's temple is used by them as an argument that they knew where the Ark of the Covenant was. Now, set aside the Ark of the Covenant issue, what startled me was that they could build a rabbinical argument on the reality, apparently, that the golden altar, the original one, was in Herod's temple, which means it could have been the original that had Elijah's mantle in it. And that blew me away. So when I started to reread the Gospels, I noticed something interesting. John the Baptist did his baptizing at Bethabara, the house of passage it mentions in John. Where is that? That's at the Jordan, where the Israelites first crossed over. There were so many people attending his services that the temple sent an inspection team to find out what's going on. Now, if you've been to Israel, you've been to Jerusalem, you know it's a half a day drive in a car from Jerusalem to Jericho or that Bethabara, that area. Now, you're trying to tell me that a crowd from Jerusalem, large enough to cause concern by the temple authorities, were going 20 miles on foot to hear a preacher? Boy, he must have had a popular message. Repent, for the kingdom is at hand. You preach a repentance sermon, you don't get that kind of a crowd. What was it about John the Baptist that caused the crowd? Lots of things, probably. Holy Spirit, of course. But one of the theories is that he indeed was wearing the mantle of Elijah in more ways than one. And you find that expression, that he was in the spirit and power of Elijah, that he had his mantle. And maybe that is more literal than most of us give it credit. So I mentioned that in passing, but that moves right into this whole issue of the relationship with John the Baptist and Elijah. Now, the problem is that John the Baptist, of course, admits that he is the one who prepares the way, and yet he expressly denied that he was Elijah. Now, let me go on. Another area that we should examine as we get into this, and we have the time, unfortunately. So let's turn, if you will, to Matthew 17. Matthew 17. Now, this is one of those places, and there's a number of them in the Bible. Remember that the chapter divisions and the verses were added in the 13th, 14th centuries. And then very often, the chapter divisions are in unfortunate locations. Isaiah 53 is such an example. The passage really starts a couple of verses earlier. Here's one. Matthew 17 really should include verses 27 and 28, certainly 28 of chapter 16. Jesus says, "Verily I say unto you, there shall are some standing here who shall not taste of death till they see the Son of Man coming in his kingdom." Now, someone who reads chapter 16 and ends there is puzzled, because this sounds like these disciples that he's talking to are not going to die before his kingdom is all set up, right? You can understand why they were perhaps confused. The reason it's confusing is you shouldn't stop there. You need to find out what happened essentially a week later. After 6 days, and, notice the word and, this is continuation, it's a connective. And 6 days, after 6 days, Jesus taketh Peter, James, and John, his brother. We're talking the inner circle here. If you've been paying attention to the Gospels, you notice that, yes, there were the 12. There are many more, too, but there were the 12. They were an in-group. Within that, you had a core group, Peter, James, and John. They're present at a number of very special occasions. This is perhaps one of the climactic ones. Peter and James and John, his brother. He bringeth them up to a high mountain privately. See, this is a confidential thing here. In fact, when it's all over, he's going to tell them, don't tell anybody until after he dies. He says, and he was transfigured before them. His face did shine like the sun. Oh, that's an interesting term. Sun of righteousness, maybe. And his raiment was as white as the light. No problem so far. Kind of dramatic, kind of exciting. Verse 3, and behold, there appeared unto them Moses and Elijah talking with him. Now, this is kind of interesting. Elijah's not a problem. He was translated. Elijah never died. For him to show up is sort of understandable. But Moses is there. And we're going to find out there's some strange things about Moses that some people haven't perhaps dealt with. We'll come back to that. Then answered Peter and said, Jesus, Lord, it is good for us to be here. If thou wilt, let us make thee three booths, one for thee, one for Moses, one for Elijah. And while he yet spoke, behold, a bright cloud overshadowed them. The Shekinah, the God's glory. And behold, a voice out of the cloud which said, this is my beloved Son, in whom I am well pleased. Hear ye him. And those of you that are paying attention recognize this happened before, in a sense, at Jesus' baptism. Jesus' baptism is an interesting time because we have all three members of the Trinity present. We have, of course, Jesus being baptized, the Holy Spirit in the form of a dove, and coming as a dove, and the voice of the Father, all in one verse there. We go back there in Matthew 3. But and when the disciples heard it, they fell on their face and were very much afraid. And Jesus said, rise and be not afraid. And when he lifted up their eyes, he saw no man except Jesus only. Moses and Elijah had slipped away. And as they came down from the mountain, Jesus charged them, saying, tell the vision to no man till the Son of Man is raised again from the dead. Now, it's interesting that he told them again and again and again that he was going to die, that he was going to raise from the dead. Yet it's interesting that none of the men understood that, only the girls. Now, Mary understood that. She's probably the only person prior to his death that realized, in fact, she prepared him for burial and so forth. And now I want you to notice in verse 10, the disciples ask him, saying, when then, say the scribes, that Elijah must first come? And Jesus answered and said, Elijah truly shall first come and restore all things, and so forth. But then he makes this cryptic remark, and I say unto you that Elijah's come already, and they knew him not, but have done unto him whatsoever they desired. Likewise shall also the Son of Man suffer of them. Then the disciples understood that he spoke unto them of John the Baptist. Now, the last remark, of course, is of John the Baptist, but it adds to the confusion as to the rest of this. So let's take a look at some of the observations from this chapter. By the way, it's here it says 6 days. If you read the account in Luke, see, Mark 9 and Luke 9 both have the same account. In Luke, it mentions that it was about 8 days after. It's just a different way of accounting. It's inclusive versus exclusive. 6 days between or counting the first and the last. It's a question of reckoning. It's not really a contradiction, although this skeptics love to make a big thing that's a contradiction. No, it's a different way of counting that Luke does from the Hebrew style. But anyway, let's move on. Now, one of the questions you may wonder, why was Moses and Elijah present here? We've got the transfiguration. The Lord is glorified. That's has all kinds of lessons and insights to the disciples. Why are Moses and Elijah here? It's been suggested by scholars to try to answer that implied question that this may represent the different categories of people that will be in Jesus' coming kingdom. The disciples represent individuals who will be present in their physical bodies. Moses may represent saved individuals who have died or will die. And Elijah may represent saved individuals who will not experience death but will be caught up to heaven alive, as Paul amplifies in 1 Thessalonians chapter 4, the last few verses. And now these three groups of people, of course, will be present when Christ institutes his kingdom on the earth. And he will be in his glory in the millennium, just as he was at the transfiguration. And the kingdom, all this takes place on the earth. We're not talking about heaven now. We're talking about on the earth, just as it does here. So in many ways, this chapter 17 is

It looked back to the wanderings in the wilderness of the 40 years. That's what is the Feast of Booths that, by the way, just finished in Israel a few days ago, where they literally build the booths in their backyard, and they have to build it so that you can see the stars through the slats in the roof, and the walls let wind through. And that's intended to remind them of the transient hardships and things of the wanderings, Feast of Sukkot. And they literally do this. It's an eight-day feast. But it also is prophetic. Paul tells us in Colossians chapter 2, verses 16 and 17, that all these things are also a shadow of things to come. So the seven feasts of Israel, seven feasts of Moses, are prophetic as well as commemorative. And there's a great study you can get into if you want to get into that. It's quite exciting. But it looks forward, anyway, to Israel's full enjoyment of the millennium blessings, and when Jesus will indeed gather his people to the land, they'll exchange their temporary dwellings for their permanent ones. And that's the way the Feast of Tabernacles climaxes, after when they move back into the regular home. They exchange their temporary dwelling, the camp thing in the back there, for their regular home. So Peter apparently did. We sometimes fault Peter for this remark that he makes that he seems to be sort of put down. But the truth matters, he did understand the prophetic nature of this, that he saw the kingdom in prospect. Now, it's interesting that while Peter was still speaking, this voice from a cloud comes and authenticates the Son of God through the voice of the Father and so forth. And this carried great significance to the disciples. In fact, when Peter wrote his second epistle, he referred to this whole event in chapter 1 of 2 Peter, verses 16 through 18. Now, it's interesting that Jesus charges them not to tell anybody until after his death. Why? Well, they'd already tried several times to make him king. He doesn't want that. He doesn't want to screw up the timing of Daniel 9, verse 25. There's a particular day that Gabriel predicted Jesus would present himself as king to Jerusalem riding a donkey, deliberately filling Zechariah 9:9. And on that day, of course, Jesus not only permits it, he arranges it. And that, of course, is all recorded for you in Luke 19 and other passages. It's interesting that if you read carefully Peter's letters, Peter seems to imply that what was going on between Moses and Elijah and Jesus was a discussion of the second coming, his death and the second coming. Luke specifically in chapter 9 indicates that Moses and Elijah were talking to Jesus about his forthcoming death. But Peter's innuendos in his letter imply that they're also talking about his second coming. I personally hold the view, doesn't mean it's correct, I'm just sharing it with you and show you why I believe this. I think that this was a staff meeting in preparation of Revelation 11. Which we'll look at in a minute. But I do want to point out that after John the Baptist's death, Matthew 14, Jesus affirmed that Elijah shall truly first come and restore all things. We just saw that in verse 11, chapter 17. The point is, whatever is the relationship between John the Baptist and Elijah vis-a-vis John the Baptist's mission, it doesn't obviate the fact that Elijah has yet to return, because Jesus put it yet future. And that's the thing I wanted to clarify, that Malachi chapter 4, verses 5 and 6 were not fulfilled in the ministry of John the Baptist. The other chapter 3, yes. Chapter 4, no, despite the other confusions, because one is sort of a type of the other. So in a sense, you could look at the Elijah as a type, in effect, of John the Baptist, not the other way around. And it all starts to make more sense. So Israel did not accept John the Baptist as the forerunner, the Elijah-like restorer of all things. So another Elijah-like forerunner is to come before the day of the Lord. Have I confused you? If you're not confused, you weren't listening carefully. Okay. All right. Now, the other reference that we should explore when we're dealing with this, and the reason I'm doing it this way, that's one reason I left chapter 4 rather than rush it, was to leave us time to focus on this, because you go through the New Testament, you will again and again and again stumble over issues of Elijah, John the Baptist, what's going on. And this is an opportunity then to not only look at these confusing things that are there, but also to focus on Matthew 17, which you've just done. Now we're going to take a look at Revelation chapter 11. And let's take a quick peek at that, because that's, again, one of these places. There are many very competent scholars that have quite different views as to what's in view in Revelation chapter 11. Revelation chapter 11, in the first two verses, deal with the temple. And I won't get into that here. We've got other things to talk about, but I'll just mention those two verses. In the first two verses of chapter 11 is one of the reasons that Bible scholars get so excited that they're preparing to rebuild the temple in Jerusalem, because that's a prelude to Revelation 11, we believe. But from verse 3 on, it deals with another thing, and that is these two witnesses. Another thought, you can put in the back of your mind,

0: very possible the Holy Spirit intended these to be in contradistinction. We have two verses focusing on the temple. The destiny of that temple is that it would be desecrated by the Antichrist as detailed in 2 Thessalonians chapter 2. In contrast to this desecrated temple, we have these two witnesses. And these two witnesses, there are many, many different and highly different interpretations of what these two witnesses might mean. Some have suggested that they're not literal individuals. However, in view of the fact that they die and they lie in the street and then are resurrected, I believe that the scripture clearly would have us believe they are literal individuals. Now, it's interesting to me as you stand back of the scripture, it's always useful to me to try to keep a strategic perspective. It fascinates me that Joshua, when crossing the Jordan, the first thing he does after circumcising the nation is he sends in two witnesses into Jericho. Why two? 40 years earlier, his mentor sent in 12. And you could be cute and just say, well, yeah, but of the 12, only two were any good, you know, Joshua and Caleb. The other 10 got him in a lot of trouble. That's the reason they were in wilderness wanderings for 38 years, till all the parents died and the children grew up, and it's the next generation that was taken into the promised land. The only two surviving in the first generation would be Joshua and Caleb, and the two spies that gave a good report. We all know the story. It's interesting, though, when you study Joshua, you recognize that Joshua is a model, an anticipatory model of the book of Revelation. And I won't get into all that here. I encourage you just take a look at either our notes on Revelation or on Joshua and then judge for yourself. It's rather surprising. But the fact that Joshua sent in two witnesses, I think, is very, very interesting. We also notice that whenever you see angels, as an aside, in the Bible, they're always in pairs. When the three men came to Abraham in Genesis 18, it's the Lord and two angels. The Lord stayed with them to talk with them. They haggled a bit. The other two angels had a date the next day, next chapter 19, in Sodom and Gomorrah. We see two angels. After the resurrection, what do we see at the tomb? Two angels. And what do we see at the ascension? Two angels. It's always interesting. There's always two. And that's what the Torah required. That there had to be two to bear witness. Now, let's go ahead and do it. Verse 3, and in Revelation chapter 11, verse 3, and I will give power unto my two witnesses, and they shall prophesy 1,260 days. This is one of those time periods that correlates with 42 months, 3.5 years, half the 7-year period, the half of the 70th week of Daniel, and clothed in sackcloth. These are the two olive trees, the two lampstands standing before the God of the earth. If any man will hurt them, fire proceedeth out of their mouth and devoureth their enemies, and if any man will hurt them, he must in this manner be killed. These have the power to shut heaven that it rain not in the days of their prophecy, and have the power over the waters to turn them to blood, and to smite the earth with all plagues as often as they will. And when they shall have finished their testimony, the beast that ascendeth out of the bottomless pit. Notice where he comes from. Everybody talks about the Antichrist. Where does he come from? From Europe, from where? No, out of the bottomless pit, out of the abuso. And shall make war against them and shall overcome them and kill them, which tells you it's not the church period. Because Jesus says the gates of hell shall not prevail, overcome. Same word in the Greek and here. So there's something going on. This is a post-church issue. And their dead bodies shall lie in the street of that great city, which spiritually is called Sodom and Egypt, where also our Lord was crucified. He's speaking of idiomatically as Sodom and Egypt. And there's spiritual lessons in both directions there. But so you don't get confused. Where was the Lord crucified? Jerusalem. They lie in Jerusalem.
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0: Kane and Living Water before that, Rent Collective and What I Was Made For. I saw a poster somewhere. Knowing who you are is one thing, but knowing what you were put on this earth to do is the more important thing. What do you think about that? I think it's more than a passing element of truth to it. 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
9: Laying the Foundations, a new devotional series from Derek Prince.
10: Another purpose for the laying on of hands is the imparting of spiritual gifts. From the passages in the New Testament where this is referred to, it would appear that it is commonly associated with the exercise of the gift of prophecy. First of all, it is necessary to establish that there is scriptural authority for a believer imparting spiritual gifts to others. Romans chapter 1 verses 11 to 12 tells us, "For I long to see you, that I may impart to you some spiritual gift, so that you may be established, that is, that I may be encouraged together with you by the mutual faith of both you and me." Here Paul says that one reason why he desires to visit the Christians at Rome is that he may be able to impart to them some spiritual gift. He also explains the effect which he intends this to produce upon the Christians there, for he adds, "so that you may be established." In other words, the imparting of spiritual gifts to Christians is one scriptural way of establishing or strengthening them in their faith and spiritual experience. In the next verse, Paul explains more fully the results that would follow from the manifestation of new spiritual gifts among the Christians at Rome. He says in Romans chapter 1 verse 12, "That is, that I may be encouraged together with you by the mutual faith of both you and me." The free operation of spiritual gifts within a congregation enables the various members to comfort, to encourage, and to strengthen one another. In this way, not only would Paul, as a preacher, be ministering to the Christian congregation at Rome, but through the operation of the spiritual gifts, the members of the congregation would also be able to minister to Paul. The result would be the mutual ministry of the various members to each other. Here's a prayer you may like to say. Lord Jesus, the example I see here is a wonderful interplay of the various members of your body who work together to support Paul, who was an important servant in the building of your kingdom. Please also use me, Lord, to build up your body. Amen.
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11: Keep calm. And hang in there. And hang in there. Overnights on Rhema.
12: Just 5 years old, running through the pews.

Now, that is Natalie Lane and Still Running to You. It is 10 to 6 now. I don't know who's going to be along after 6 o'clock because a few of us at Dreamer have had the flu or versions of it over the last couple of days. Some able to make it to work and others not. And that is my excuse for the way that my voice sounds at the moment. However, there will be somebody here after the news at 6 o'clock in just a few minutes. Thanks for listening to my part of the program. Catch up with you again tomorrow. Yeah, good. Great. Consider yourself invited.

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1: In this update, the form of democracy used in the country's biggest city is about to change. Auckland Council members have voted to shift from postal voting to in-person booth voting. It's been costed at $31 to $40 million, but council staff have been instructed to keep it to $20 million. Councillor Julie Fairley says it could go a long way towards giving people confidence in the system.
2: And for me, the benefit of a system that has more integrity is worth the cost.
1: Tauranga's MP has welcomed the resignation of the City Council CEO as a positive step forward. It's been announced Marty Grenfell will finish up this week as councillors meet yesterday to discuss a report into the Mount Maunganui landslide disaster. Sam Uffendale says many in the community had wanted the chief executive to go. National's Nicola Willis says forecasts must become reality before her party considers tax cuts, with the books now opened for pre-election scrutiny. Political reporter Ethan Griffiths has more.
3: The figures are broadly good news for the government, with a planned 2028-29 surplus now even bigger and $15 billion borrowing now no longer needed. Treasury thinks unemployment's peaked and inflation's predicted to be back where it should be next year. The bad news is the forecast for house price growth has been slashed and much of the increased government revenue is down to a bigger tax take.
1: From today, the starting age for free bowel screenings being lowered to 56 for thousands of New Zealanders. The government's investing $45.6 million for hundreds of thousands of additional screening kits and will support more than 6,200 additional colonoscopies over 4 years. It will take effect in Auckland, Waikato, Gisborne, Wairarapa, the West Coast and South Canterbury, with the rest of the country to follow in April next year. Concern New Zealand's not prepared enough in the event of our diesel shipments drying up. Transporting New Zealand wants to double our onshore reserves to 60 days through a fuel resilience fund to be funded by a 1 cent per litre levy on fuels. The government's already boosted onshore stocks from 21 to 30 days. Policy and advocacy advisor Mark Stockdale says it's about giving the country more breathing room in a worst case scenario.
4: 93% of all freight in New Zealand is transported by road. So diesel is the fuel of the economy. We are dependent on it.
1: The $25 million health sector winter support lifeline wraps up today. Health New Zealand says it delivered just over 346 extra full-time staff equivalents, 103 hospital beds and 168 flexible beds. RNZ's new chief executive has been named and he comes from competitor NZMe, the owner of Newstalk ZB. Jason Winstanley will replace Paul Thompson, who's leaving the state broadcaster in December after more than 13 years. Winstanley's radio career began in music radio, is a former head of Newstalk ZB and has been NZMe chief audio officer since 2021. In sport, Newcastle hooker Phoenix Crossland has been handed a four-match ban by league's NRL judiciary for the hip-drop tackle that broke Penrith halfback Nathan Cleary's left leg during their preliminary final. He's apologised for taking the focus off the decider this week during 85 minutes of evidence. Crossland will not only miss the grand final against the Roosters, but also the majority of the World Cup for New Zealand. Double world champion Fernando Alonso claims he could continue in Formula One beyond next year after signing with Aston Martin for the 2027 season. The 45-year-old Spaniard has started a record 440 races since his 2001 debut and won 32 of them. That's news and sport. I'm Jodie Gill.
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6: Rema weather. Northland to Taranaki, including Coromandel and the Central High Country, partly cloudy with the odd shower. Bay of Plenty in Gisborne down to Wairarapa. Areas of morning cloud becoming fine. Isolated showers possible during the afternoon and evening. Whanganui to Wellington, partly cloudy with the odd shower about the ranges. Wellington should enjoy plenty of fine weather today. For Buller to Westland, partly cloudy. Remaining showers north of Hokitika clearing during the morning. Nelson, Marlborough, Canterbury and Otago, excluding Clutha, mainly fine, apart from isolated morning showers around eastern Marlborough and Banks Peninsula. Clutha and Southland, morning showers clearing with fine periods developing. Cloud increasing again during the evening. And for Fiordland, mostly cloudy with a few showers.
7: From the Bible, yet the Lord longs to be gracious to you. Therefore, he will rise up to show you compassion. For the Lord is a God of justice. 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Words to live by on Rema.

0: God did it. Toby Mac, Jamie McDonald, Rima, your Christian radio station. Welcome on into Wednesday morning. It is the last Wednesday of September. It's the last day of September for 2026, actually. Great to have your company as well. Tim Sisserich here. And for the bright side, Andrew and Becky. Becky will be back and on deck tomorrow. Otherwise, you'll have to endure me for another day. Anyway, over the next half hour for you, as we wake up for a Wednesday morning, Dan Bremer's on the way, the song The Way. Also, Taryn Wells in there as well. And coming up in just a little while, the word for today, and admit your shortcomings. It's a great message. It's coming up real soon. Looking for insights that go deeper than the headlines? Thoughts and Comments with Andrew Urquhart invites you to explore social issues, news and current events through a faith-based lens. 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
2: Admit your faults to one another. From James 5 verse 16. Often people make excuses for their poor choices, performance or behaviour, or fail to admit a weakness or shortcoming. Yet we all make mistakes. One of the best examples of admitting a mistake is found in the account of David being unjustly pursued by King Saul. David became a fugitive, and in the process unknowingly jeopardized the lives of certain priests when he asked for their help. Ahimelech, the priest, gave him food and a sword and inquired of God on his behalf. Doeg, King Saul's chief herdsman, witnessed the whole thing and squealed on the priest. Saul confronted Ahimelech, accusing him of conspiring with David, and ordered Doeg to kill him and 85 other priests and their entire families. Only Abiathar, one of the sons of Ahimelech, escaped and fled to David. When he told David that Saul had killed the priests of the Lord, David exclaimed, "I knew it! When I saw Doeg there the other day, I knew he was sure to tell Saul. Now I have caused the death of all your father's family." From 1 Samuel 22, verses 20 to 22. What an admission! No excuses, but an acknowledgement that he had made a terrible mistake in seeking their help. His next statement shows his commitment to not repeat the mistake and to making amends whenever possible. Stay here with me. I will protect you with my own life, for the same person wants to kill us both. From 1 Samuel 22, verse 23. Humans make mistakes. They have blind spots. God is present to support our every weakness. Peace comes when we admit our shortcomings to one another.
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America. Matthew West on Rima and Good. What a great song. What a great reminder and encouragement. It's my prayer this Wednesday morning that God speaks to your heart no matter where you are, no matter what you're going through, that you know that you're worthy, that you are good, that God loves you. Dan Bremer's The Way. It's Rima. I used to fall.

0: With Tim Sisserich in for The Bright Side this Wednesday morning. Don't forget our prayer wall at rema.co.nz. Click on the faith link. Also, you can get it via the Rema Media app as well. It is a great way to stay part of what we're doing. You can pray for the prayers on that prayer wall. But if you're struggling as well, we'd love to pray for you. We'd love to pray into the situation that you're praying with. We'd love to stand with you in Jesus' name. And we have prayer warriors around Aotearoa New Zealand who pray, almost 2,000 of them who pray for every single prayer on that prayer wall. You'll find it at rema.co.nz and then click on the faith link. Got a news update for you next.
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8: In this update, the form of democracy used in the country's biggest city is about to change. Auckland Council members have voted to shift from postal voting to in-person booth voting. Tauranga MP Sam Uffendale has welcomed the resignation of the City Council CEO as a positive step forward. It's been announced Marty Grenfell will finish up this week as councillors met yesterday to discuss a report into the Mount Maunganui landslide disaster. National's Nicola Willis says forecasts must become reality before her party considers tax cuts, with the books now open for pre-election scrutiny. The figures are broadly good news for the government, with a planned 2028-29 surplus now even bigger, and $15 billion borrowing are now no longer needed. RNZ's new chief executive has been named, and he comes from competitor NZME, the owner of Newstalk ZB. Jason Winstanley will replace Paul Thompson, who's leaving the state broadcaster in December after more than 13 years. That's news.
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This is Rima. It is your Christian radio station. Normally the bright side of here, Andrew and Becky, they're away today. So you've got me, Tim Sisterich. Good to have your company as well. Time for us to take a wee pause in the music and turn our attention to the Word of God. It is time for the verse of the day. And today, for Wednesday, the 30th of September 2026, the verse of the day is sponsored by the Bible Society New Zealand Group. We believe the Bible is for everyone. From the book of 2 Peter and chapter 3, verse 18, it says this: "Rather, you must grow in the grace and the knowledge of our Lord Jesus Christ. All glory to him, both now and forever. Amen." That is our verse of the day, and it's from the book of 2 Peter, chapter 3, and verse 18. Here on Rema. As Bible Society Group celebrates 180 years of Bible mission in New Zealand this September, they thank their faithful supporters for making it all possible.

0: Across Aotearoa, New Zealand, this is Rima. It is your Christian radio station. This is probably quite a scary fact. A young man in Zimbabwe gave researchers a rather revealing explanation of why he talks to AI, to artificial intelligence. He's the person everybody else approaches when they have problems, he said, but very few people are there for him. So he has trained his AI to have deep conversations with him when he's feeling particularly low. I paused there because it made me wonder when I read that if that's a good thing or not. I mean, it's scary, but maybe that's not a bad thing for him. I don't know. Let me read on anyway. It came from a fascinating new international study by Christian youth organisation Young Life. They surveyed more than 7,000 young people across 11 countries and they discovered that 35% of young adults have an AI companion. Now, this is among 13 to 15-year-olds, it's 45%. So 45%, almost half of our 13 to 15-year-olds have an AI companion. And 6 out of 10 AI companion users say they're more comfortable sharing certain problems with their AI companion than they are with their actual friends and family. And here's where the research becomes particularly relevant to us here in Aotearoa. Youthline has just reported that 1 in 5 young New Zealanders surveyed are talking to AI chatbots for support, 1 in 5 of Kiwi kids. But the international study also discovered that young people increasingly prefer face-to-face conversations, which I think is they're engaging AI, and they're engaging AI deeply, but they yearn for human relationship, actual human relationship. They're just struggling to find enough of those human relationships out there. 40% aren't fully confident that there's even one adult in their lives who genuinely wants to listen. That was a punch in the gut for me. 40% of our young people, 40%, aren't confident that there is even one adult in their lives who genuinely wants to listen. And when asked what builds trust, their most important answer was confidentiality, which makes you wonder whether the attraction to AI companionship tells us rather more about the people missing from young lives than it does about the technology, because how much of that actually is confidential? Doesn't take much of a data breach to find that out. There's some fascinating stats there. Youthline say that 1 in 5 young New Zealanders are talking to AI chatbots for support. 45% of our 13 to 15-year-olds, 45% of our 13 to 15-year-olds have an AI companion, and 40% of young people under the age of 20 say that they're not fully confident that there's even one adult in their lives who genuinely wants to listen to them.
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14: It's a jubilee year for me. 50 years ago, I encountered Jesus as a teenager and devoted my life to living for him, being a follower of Jesus and no turning back. Reflecting over the many seasons of life, the ups and downs, the good and the bad, he has been the one constant. The Christian life is a marathon. There are times when we need to dig deep to stay in the race, not allowing difficulties, disappointments, or offences to rob us of our trust in him. I may not always understand his ways, but I trust his character. For 50 years, he's been my go-to, my daily inspiration. I've known him as a father, a comforter, a counsellor, a shepherd, and so much more. Today, again, I echo the words of that song. I have decided to follow Jesus, no turning back. How about you? Mahara ki tō tātou atua I tēnei rā. Remember God today. I'm Alison Shaw.
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But what's super exciting this week is that you can now watch Thoughts and Comments with Andrew Urquhart live on Shine TV. So nothing's changed for your radio. As always, Thoughts and Comments will be there on Rima, streaming on the Rima media app and at rima.co.nz. However, as of this week, we're so excited to be able to share with you Thoughts and Comments broadcasting live from the Shine TV studios. 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And you get the opportunity to explore what's going on in the world, what's happening with our current events, what the deal is with culture and community when it's considered through a faith-based lens. 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So, Thoughts and Comments with Andrew Urquhart this morning and every weekday morning from 10, now simulcast on both Shine TV and here on Rima.

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1: In this update, Tauranga City Council Chief Executive Marty Grenfell has resigned, weeks after indicating he'd stay on in the job. The council hasn't provided a reason for his departure, but it follows an emergency closed-door meeting yesterday into the findings of a council-commissioned review into the deadly Mount Maunganui landslide. The review by retired High Court Judge Paul Davison KC identified a litany of council failures led to a preventable disaster. Speaking to our newsroom last month, Grenfell says Davidson had found systemic issues dating back to 1999.
2: Davidson made it very clear that no one individual, no single person is accountable or responsible for this.
1: Not everyone's a fan of a new plan to shift Auckland's local elections to in-person booth voting. It will replace postal voting and make Auckland Council the first to do it since 1992. The current proposal's been costed at between $31 and $40 million, but the council's asked staff to drive that down to $20 million. Councillor Andy Baker says even at that price, it's still way more expensive.
3: At least $9 million more. That's nearly 0.5% in rates. For an option that we've done no work on, we don't understand it.
1: Housing is set to be a buyer's market for a while longer. The pre-election fiscal update shows housing price growth will peak at 3% by March 2028, down slightly from 3.2% in the budget update. Cotality Chief Property Economist Calvin Davidson says there's a variety of factors responsible.
4: Big rise in housing supply that we've had. We've got debt to income ratio caps. Interest rates have already trended down. It's hard to see them going much lower.
1: A frosty reception for Education Minister Erica Stanford from Secondary Teachers in Christchurch. She's defended her education reforms and curriculum changes at the PPTA's annual conference. Stanford was challenged on whether she'd recommit to working in partnership with Māori after the Waitangi Tribunal found 7 treaty breaches. She says Māori experts helped develop the curriculum.
5: And many of the people who are saying that we haven't are people who have not read the curriculum. It is there. Name one curriculum document that doesn't include Mātauranga Māori.
1: PPTA President Chris Abercrombie says teachers are worried, but he's pleased Stanford is starting to listen.
6: We are worried that the Te Rere Waitangi will be sidelined, and we are worried about your ministry hitting their own deadlines.
1: A warning to dog owners after recent sightings of toxic sea slugs on one of Auckland's beaches. The slugs contain a potent poison extremely harmful to dogs and even people and shouldn't be touched. It's the fourth time the grey slugs have been identified in New Zealand, this time at Koimarama Beach. New Zealand Veterinary Association's Felicity Jeffries says the slugs, which can be up to 10 centimetres in length, like to hide in the shallow water.
7: Particularly in beaches where they've been identified as a problem, I'd be mindful of that sort of foamy, frothy edge along the surf.
1: In sport, football's Premier League has confirmed Manchester City have been found guilty of all but one of the 115 charges related to breaches of competition financial rules between 2009 and 2018. An independent commission has found the club arranged what are described as sham contracts with commercial partners to artificially inflate revenue and reduce costs. The disguised funding scheme is estimated to involve a figure of more than $1.9 billion. The club's expected to appeal any sanction, but could face expulsion from the competition. Newcastle hooker Phoenix Crossland has been handed a four-match ban by league's NRL judiciary for the hip-drop tackle that broke Penrith halfback Nathan Cleary's left leg during their preliminary final. That's news and sport. I'm Jodie Gill.
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0: Rima Weather. Northland to Taranaki, including Coromandel and the Central High Country, partly cloudy with the odd shower. Bay of Plenty in Gisborne down to Wairarapa. Areas of morning cloud becoming fine. Isolated showers possible during the afternoon and evening. Whanganui to Wellington, partly cloudy with the odd shower about the ranges. Wellington should enjoy plenty of fine weather today. Bulla to Westland, partly cloudy, remaining showers north of Hokitika clearing during the morning. Nelson, Marlborough, Canterbury and Otago, excluding Clutha, mainly fine, apart from isolated morning showers around eastern Marlborough and Banks Peninsula. Clutha and Southland, morning showers clearing with fine periods developing, cloud increasing again during the evening, and for Fiordland, mostly cloudy with a few showers.
9: From the Bible. From one man he made all the nations, that they should inhabit the whole earth, and he marked out their appointed times in history and the boundaries of their lands.
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0: Good morning, this is Rima. It's your Christian radio station. This is Tim Sisserich in for The Bright Side this Wednesday morning. Taryn there, the song Testimony, kicked off the hour with Cochrane & Co. and What Grace Can Do. Our words to live by out of the 7 o'clock news, great verse from Acts 17 and verse 26. Have a listen to it out of the Passion Translation of the Bible. It says this, from one man, Adam, he made every man and woman, every race of humanity, and he spread us over the earth. He set boundaries for peoples and nations, determining their appointed times in history. Determine your appointed time in history. Verse 27 says this, God did this, God did that, so that every person would long for God, feel their way to him, and that they would find him, for he is the God who is easy to discover. Isn't that an amazing way of putting it? God did this. God set the world in place and put us exactly where we're supposed to be at exactly the right time, appointed times in history, so that every single one of us would not only long for God, but that we'd feel our way to him and that we would find him. The last line, for he is God and he is easy to discover. And it is my prayer this Wednesday morning that if you're praying for someone in your life that they would see God and know God and discover God, that God would be easy to discover for them, that God would answer your prayer. Open up your Bible, read the book of Acts, Acts chapter 17, and stand on that declaration of Acts 17 verse 27. God has done this, that every person would long for him, that they'd feel their way to him, and that they would find him, for he is the God who is easy to discover.
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7: I love that in Matthew 12, when Jesus is speaking to a crowd of people in his house, his mothers and his brothers are waiting outside, and they go to a man on the inside and tell him that they want to speak to Jesus. In fact, Jesus' own family members wanted to speak to him, and they just couldn't get to him. The same man goes to Jesus and tells him, hey, your mother and your father are waiting outside. And Jesus responds to him in a very interesting way. He says, who is my mother and my brother? The one who does the will of God is my mother, my brother, and my sister. This is crazy because it shows that God prioritizes the faithful. God prioritizes those that have him in mind as first place. Those who put the kingdom of God first. So I want to encourage you today. Are you doing the will of God? It's Joshua Singh. I want to help you grow in your faith. 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

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And we are so excited coming up in January to be supporting the Venn Summer Conference. It is an incredible opportunity for our young adults to get together for a week and share in what is an immersive time of scripture and culture and learning about God's good purpose for the world. Where does God fit into our culture? And where do we fit into culture? This week isn't just about gaining knowledge. It is the prayer of the team at Venn that this would be a week where people would come to know God and through that encounter come to know yourself and your others and this whānau that we call New Zealand better, that we call this world better, learning about God's good purposes for the world. If you are an 18 to 30 year old, or if you've got an 18 to 30

0: Dustin Starks, This Is The Day on Rima. Chris McQuestion before that, and I've Got Joy. Brand new day coming up real soon here on Rima. Great track for you from Tasha Layton, Matt Kearney as well. Next, though, it's a news update.
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6: In this update, Tauranga City Council Chief Executive Marty Grenfell has resigned, weeks after indicating he'd stay on in the job. The council hasn't provided a reason for his departure, but it follows an emergency closed-door meeting yesterday into the findings of a council-commissioned review into the deadly Mount Maunganui landslide. Housing is set to be a buyer's market for a while longer. The pre-election fiscal update shows housing price growth will peak at 3% by March 2028, down slightly from 3.2% in the budget update. Air New Zealand is adding more than 7,000 seats between Shanghai and Auckland over Chinese New Year. The airline will operate three extra return services a week between the two cities from late January through to late February, bringing the weekly total to 10. A warning to dog owners after recent sightings of toxic sea slugs on Koyumarama Beach in Auckland. The New Zealand Veterinary Association says the slugs, which can be up to 10 centimetres in length, like to hide in shallow water. That's news.
7: Now these three remain. Te whakapono, te tumanako, me te aroha. Faith, hope and love. 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

Kellyanne Taylor, Heavenly Father on Rima, your Christian radio station with Tim Cicero, Jim from The Bright Side this Wednesday morning. Hey, you can always get your fix of The Bright Side by heading along to rima.co.nz, clicking on their show page. 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Tree 63, how much longer? It's Rima.

0: This is Rima, your Christian radio station with Tim Sisridge with you on a Wednesday morning. Michael Youssef, Dr. Michael Youssef, the Bible teacher, he's just come out and said he's not particularly interested in Christians retreating into comfortable churches while the rest of the world gets on with its business. The Egyptian-born evangelist delivered a fairly uncompromising message to more than 3,000 people at a gathering in Houston, Texas earlier this month. His argument was this, that Western Christians have become far too comfortable with a version of Christianity that promises personal prosperity while expecting relatively little sacrifice. Ouch. He pointed to Christians experiencing persecution elsewhere in the world and contrasted their situation with the relative security enjoyed by many Western believers. But his most provocative argument came from an interesting reversal of Jesus' description of his disciples as sheep among wolves. Dr. Michael Youssef says, "We've become so accustomed to thinking about wolves entering the sheep's territory that we've forgotten Jesus actually sent the sheep out." He also raised concerns about political movements around the world, religious persecution, secular institutions, and changing Western attitudes towards Christian belief. These claims form part of his wider interpretation of culture in the 21st century. And there's plenty in that broader argument that I guess a lot of Christians may choose to agree or disagree on, but one aspect of Youssef's message I thought is worth examining independently of culture and political disagreements, and that's this. Western Christians spend considerable time debating the threats facing Christianity. Michael Youssef wants to know whether they're spending anything like the same amount of time actually practicing the mission that they say they believe in. That is a conversation that I think probably should extend considerably further than Houston. Maybe we've started that conversation this morning.
1: 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I asked him about Sunday school.
2: My mother would look at me and say, "Boy, if you want to live to see your next birthday, you will be in the house of God." And in the house of God meant the breaking of bread service every Sunday morning. Two Sunday schools I went to on a Sunday afternoon, Brethren and Presbyterian. And I would tell my mother, "All my friends just go to one Sunday school. How come I have to go to two?" She'd say, "It's a backup plan. In case you're not listening the first time around, you're going to get the word into you, boy." And then you'd come home and have sandwiches and go to the Sunday night evangelistic service.
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7: 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The bolder, the better. Especially colours that clash, those opposites to each other on the colour wheel. When they're placed side by side, something happens. They don't blend, they pop. They grab your attention. In my quilting and in my art, I love using these kinds of colours. They make everything more interesting. Not everyone feels that way. Some people prefer a neutral palette or softer palette. White on white makes me shudder, but some people love it. I suppose I'm like that in my friendships too. I'm drawn to people who are different from me. I don't want to be surrounded by people who are the same. I think life is richer when we don't all blend together. Different personalities, backgrounds, even ways of expressing faith make us pop. I've learned so much from people who pray differently than I do or approach God's grace from another angle. Their perspective expands my own. We sharpen each other. We remind each other that the body of Christ was never meant to be monochrome. Essentially, our differences aren't a threat. They are what make us shine. We should make each other pop. I'm Mickey from inbetween.org.nz, and this is just to spark your thinking. Let's see what God does with it.
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That's Tasha Layton here on Rima, your Christian radio station. Meet Me in the Valley, the name of that track. New sport and weather coming for you at 8 o'clock. Don't forget, here on Rima, we have some great Bible teaching among the music that we play. And you'll find that with Rosemary in the evenings on Rima. And there's something about that show which I just think is beautiful. Strong Bible teaching, a place to sort of center after the day full of noise, can be exactly what you need. You don't necessarily need someone shouting enthusiasm at you. You just want someone to open up the word, someone worth listening to, someone with some depth, someone with some history. You'll find out more about Rima Nights with Rosemary at rima.co.nz, or just download the Rima Media app. It's a great way to stay in touch. And while you're there, also make a point of checking out the brilliant range of podcasts that Rima Media has on offer as well, because there is definitely something there for everyone. And that catalogue of podcasts is growing by the week. 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It's Rima.

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1: In this update, the boss of Tauranga City Council, Marty Grenfell, has resigned, despite previously indicating he wouldn't. The council hasn't said why he's leaving, but it comes after yesterday's emergency closed-door council meeting into the findings of a council commissioned review into January's fatal Mount Maunganui landslide. The review found it was a preventable disaster that followed a litany of council failures. Grenfell told our newsroom last month that retired High Court Judge Paul Davison, who made the review, found no single person was responsible for what happened.
2: He's described the failings as systemic across the organisation, dating back to 1999 when the first Dutch report was received.
1: The health of the government's books is improving, but National's Nicola Willis says discipline must continue. Political reporter Ethan Griffiths has more.
3: Yesterday's pre-election fiscal update showed a surplus well on track for the 2028-29 fiscal year, nearly $2 billion higher than forecast at the budget. Borrowing's also expected to be $15 billion less over the forecast period. But Willis says the good news isn't an excuse to open the checkbook, quickly taking aim at Labor.
1: But Labor leader Chris Hipkins says his party's promises are responsible and they're confident the funding is there. Calls for more diesel reserves in New Zealand amid global uncertainty. The government boosted onshore stocks from 21 to 30 days after the start of the US war with Iran. Transporting New Zealand wants to double this to 60 days through a fuel resilience fund, funded by a 1 cent per litre levy on fuels. Policy and advocacy advisor Mark Stockdale says we live in volatile times and should be prepared.
4: We've got two different regional conflicts that are contributing to shortages of both oil and refined fuel in the Strait of Hormuz and also in Ukraine.
1: An 18-year-old Army intelligence officer who failed to pay a $20 taxi fare has been fined $1,500 after an attack that left the driver unconscious. Arthur Finnegan had been drinking in Queenstown on New Year's Day before fleeing without paying for the taxi. Finnegan appeared in Christchurch District Court, where Judge Walsh discharged him without conviction and ordered him to pay costs for emotional harm. It's thought rural communities are being shortchanged by a lack of dedicated GP training. Otago University researchers have reviewed 30 years of rural medicine studies, finding a dedicated rural general practice training pathway remains a significant gap. Associate Professor Katerina Blattner says hospital-based rural training programs have been effective because they're rural-specific, but she says the same hasn't happened in general practice.
5: And there's things that you'll come up against as a rural GP that you won't in a city, or that you'd manage differently in a city because you're closer to bigger hospitals and other providers.
1: Former Speaker and Labour MP Adrian Rurafe has died aged 65. He was Speaker in the last Labour government's second term. In sport, a couple of further high-octane signings for when the Race of Champions motorsport event debuts in Wellington on January 9 and 10. 13-time Formula One Grand Prix winner David Coulthard and multiple X Games Moto freestyle winner and stunt rider Travis Pastrana will feature. Newcastle hooker Phoenix Crossland's been handed a four-match ban by league's NRL judiciary for the hip-drop tackle that broke Penrith halfback Nathan Cleary's left leg during their preliminary final. Football's Premier League's confirmed Manchester City have been found guilty of 114 charges related to breaches of competition financial rules between 2009 and 2018. They won four national titles and two FA Cups during that period. That's news and sport. I'm Jodie Gill.
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0: Rema weather. Northlands at Taranaki, including Coromandel and the Central High Country, partly cloudy with the odd shower. Bay of Plenty in Gisborne down to Wairarapa. Areas of morning cloud becoming fine. Isolated showers possible during the afternoon and evening. Whanganui to Wellington, partly cloudy with the odd shower about the ranges. Wellington should enjoy plenty of fine weather today. For Buller to Westland, partly cloudy, remaining showers north of Hokitika clearing during the morning. Neilson, Marlborough, Canterbury and Otago, excluding Clutha, mainly fine apart from isolated morning showers around eastern Marlborough and Banks Peninsula. Clutha and Southland. Morning showers clearing with fine periods developing. Cloud increasing again during the evening. And for Fiordland, mostly cloudy with a few showers.
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1: Jordan Feelers and Can't Lose on Rima. Brilliant song before that from Brooke Leaglewood and Lauren Daigle, Watchman. It's Rima. It's your Christian radio station. Tim Sisserich here. And for The Bright Side, The Bright Side is your feel-good, faith-filled breakfast show where you've always got a seat at the table. Great conversations and company as well. As I say, I'm filling in for them. Andrew's away on leave this week. Becky not feeling great. But you can get your regular fix of them by checking out their on-demand page at rema.co.nz. And there is a couple of fantastic interviews that I'd really encourage you to check out. Judy Dawson joined Becky and Andrew on The Bright Side, unpacking Psalm 27, finding light in life's darkest moments. And that is definitely worth going and digging into. And also another fantastic interview, Josh Campbell joins them for an honest chat about faith and patience and why the two can't be separated. Those and so much more on their show page for The Bright Side with Andrew and Becky, rema.co.nz, or on the Rema Media app.
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12: This is Susie Holt with Chocolate and God. In Romans 15, it says, "May the God of hope fill you with all joy and peace in believing, so that by the power of the Holy Spirit, you may abound in hope." Do you feel as though you may know what you are supposed to do, but taking that first step of faith is something you can't seem to wrap your mind around? It's okay to be apprehensive. We can't see the big picture that God sees, but when we are apprehensive, the key is to choose to ask God to give you joy, peace, and faith in your situation. God is the God of hope, as it says here in this verse. We want you to abound in hope. There is joy and peace when you are filled with faith, knowing that God is working on your behalf, even when you can't see anything happening. Walk in faith today, knowing that He hasn't forgotten. May God fill you with His joy and peace as you trust Him to bring it to pass. 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

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Get this. This is a great bit of research. It's only a small study, only a pilot study, so it's only the beginning stages. But the University of Maryland in the US, researchers from the University of Maryland did something that I thought was absolutely fascinating. Unusual, yes, but fascinating. They took a group of patients who were experiencing significant pain or anxiety, and they split them into two groups to do a randomized controlled trial. One half of the group listened to 5 minutes of quiet instrumental music. That's what they did to see if it had any impact on their pain or their anxiety. The other group, they had somebody sit with them and pray for them personally for 5 minutes. What do you reckon happened? This, to me, is fascinating. The prayer group reported greater reductions in both pain and anxiety. The pain difference was still there in that group. Up to 2 weeks later, the anxiety difference lasted up to 6 weeks. Now, as I said, it is a small study. It doesn't necessarily prove that prayer heals. We know the Bible says it does, but the study, it doesn't do that. But I love the fact that a university research group has actually decided to study the impact and power of prayer. Not distant prayer by strangers you never meet, but someone sitting beside you, someone listening to you, someone laying a hand on you, if you're comfortable with that, and praying specifically for what's happening in your life. And all it took was 5 minutes. Have a listen to this. 97% of participants who were experiencing the pain and the anxiety, 97% of the group in the prayer group said that they would be positive about prayer being made available in a medical setting. Let that sit with you for just a little bit. Something really interesting as a clinical result. I'd love to see what happens when they do this trial on a deeper basis. Just another great example of what the Bible says is actually being proved by science. What God wrote down 2,000 years ago, science is starting to prove. Prayer makes a difference. Let's not be shy about praying for those people around us. Chris Tomlin and friends now. Thank the Lord on Rema. Thank you.

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2: 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And I'm very happy. And I'm thanking you from the bottom of my heart.
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5: In this update, the boss of Tauranga City Council, Marty Grenfell, has resigned, despite previously indicating he wouldn't. The review into January's fatal Mount Maunganui landslide found it was a preventable disaster that followed a litany of council failures. The health of the government's books is improving, but National's Nicola Willis says discipline must continue. Yesterday's pre-election fiscal update showed a surplus well on track for the 2028-29 fiscal year, nearly $2 billion higher than forecast in the budget. An 18-year-old Army intelligence officer who failed to pay a $20 taxi fare has been fined $1,500 after an attack that left the driver unconscious. Arthur Finnegan had been drinking in Queenstown on New Year's Day before fleeing without paying for the taxi. Former Speaker and Labour MP Adrian Ruafe has died, aged 65. He was Speaker in the last Labour government's second term. That's news.
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perfectly. That's Micah Tyler, Perfectly on Rima, your Christian radio station. Hey, a very, very good morning to you. Welcome on into Wednesday morning. It is Tim Sisserich in for the Bright Side. Andrew away this week. Becky should be, hopefully, prayerfully, back on deck tomorrow morning. And for your daily fix of a feel-good, faith-filled breakfast where you can always get a seat at the table. And you can catch up on all the latest bits of their show at rima.co.nz. Just click on their show page or download the Rima Media app. Stars Go Dim on the way with that song Authority in the Name of Jesus. That's right after Josiah Queen. Make Heaven Crowded on Rima. I heard an angel.

0: Across Aotearoa New Zealand, this is Rima. It is your Christian radio station. This is probably quite a scary fact. A young man in Zimbabwe gave researchers a rather revealing explanation of why he talks to AI, to artificial intelligence. He's the person everybody else approaches when they have problems, he said, but very few people are there for him. So he has trained his AI to have deep conversations with him when he's feeling particularly low. I paused there because it made me wonder when I read that if that's a good thing or not. I mean, it's scary, but maybe that's not a bad thing for him. I don't know. Let me read on anyway. It came from a fascinating new international study by Christian youth organisation Young Life. They surveyed more than 7,000 young people across 11 countries, and they discovered that 35% of young adults have an AI companion. Now, this is among 13 to 15-year-olds, it's 45%. So 45%, almost half of our 13 to 15-year-olds have an AI companion. And 6 out of 10 AI companion users say they're more comfortable sharing certain problems with their AI companion than they are with their actual friends and family. And here's where the research becomes particularly relevant to us here in Aotearoa. Youthline has just reported that 1 in 5 young New Zealanders surveyed are talking to AI chatbots for support, 1 in 5 of Kiwi kids. But the international study also discovered that young people increasingly prefer face-to-face conversations, which I think they're engaging AI, and they're engaging AI deeply, but they yearn for human relationship, actual human relationship. They're just struggling to find enough of those human relationships out there. 40% aren't fully confident that there's even one adult in their lives who genuinely wants to listen. That was a punch in the gut for me. 40% of our young people, 40%, aren't confident that there is even one adult in their lives who genuinely wants to listen. And when asked what builds trust, their most important answer was confidentiality, which makes you wonder whether the attraction to AI companionship tells us rather more about the people missing from young lives than it does about the technology, because how much of that actually is confidential? Doesn't take much of a data breach to find that out. There's some fascinating stats there. Youthline say that 1 in 5 young New Zealanders are talking to AI chatbots for support. 45% of our 13 to 15 year olds, 45% of our 13 to 15 year olds have an AI companion, and 40% of young people under the age of 20 say that they're not fully confident that there's even one adult in their lives who genuinely wants to listen to them.
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8: Hi, I'm Paul Tribulco. We're used to the cross as a symbol of Christian faith. A number of years ago, I visited the site of Philippi, the city to which St. Paul wrote his letter to the Philippians. Wandering around the ruins, I found a huge column with a large cross carved into it. I knew there had been Christians in Philippi, but this was a vivid and visible reminder of their presence. They had left a carved cross behind. It felt like a tangible and real connection back hundreds and hundreds of years. Believers like me had been here and literally left their mark, the sign of the cross. They could have left other signs, but the key symbol they wanted to leave behind was the cross of our Lord Jesus, which, along with the resurrection, is at the heart of our faith. May we too live lives marked by the cross. I'm Paul Tribulco from the Theology Program at the University of Otago.
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The Strength to Let Go, that is Switchfoot here on Rema, your Christian radio station. There are about 224 million children under the age of 18 in China. And according to Open Doors, the Chinese government has become increasingly deliberate about making sure that religion does not reach them. Those 224 million children under the age of 18 in China, they're barred from officially participating in religious activities, barred from Sunday schools, which have been shut down in registered churches. In some places, young people aren't even permitted to enter a church property, let alone the building. Schools teach atheistic ideology and warn students about religion. Open Doors have actually said that this is a generational crisis for the Chinese church. It's a strong statement. And if it does sound abstract, here's what's happened. In just the last month, a Christian father in Northwest China was driving with his wife and children, listening to the Bible through a USB stick in their car. Police found it at a checkpoint. He told them why he had it, because he said, "I believe in Jesus." They sent his wife and children away and they detained him. So when we talk about Christianity being restricted in China, we're not simply talking about pastors having to preach underground. We're talking about what a child is and isn't allowed to hear, to the point of even in their own car, what their parents are allowed to teach them, and whether the next generation ever gets the opportunity to decide for themselves whether Jesus is someone that they want to know for themselves. Be praying for the persecuted church in China. Be praying for the persecuted church around the world. Because when we open up the Bible, when we play Christian songs like this from Dante Bowen Blanca, The Healing, we can just turn on the radio and it's there. But Christians around the world, they're really struggling. And we need to be praying for them in Jesus' name.

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1: In this update, Labor's leader has explained how his promised spending would slot in, with the government's books now open for pre-election scrutiny. Treasury's forecasting an even bigger surplus by 2028-29 of $4 billion. There's also $15 billion less borrowing predicted, and wages are expected to grow faster than inflation, which should be within the target band next year. Chris Hipkin says a lot of his promises would come from capital spending, not operational spending.
2: All of the health commitments are funded through the capital gains tax revenue. The public transport fare caps are funded out of the National Land Transport Fund.
1: Kiwi Rail's been plunged into the red after taking over the City Rail Link, despite a turnaround in its underlying business. The state-owned rail company's announced a net loss of $1.4 billion, largely due to the accounting impact of taking over the CRL assets. With more, business reporter Michael Circle.
3: KiwiRail's operating surplus is up 45%, with freight revenue up 11% off a 3% rise in freight volumes. Its network now moves about a quarter of the country's export freight and 24 million commuter trips each year. Rail Minister Winston Peters says KiwiRail has proved its naysayers wrong.
1: David Seymour's hoping the Education Minister's on board with his plan for a new co-ed public school in his Epsom electorate. The ACT leader is eyeing Auckland University's empty $150 million site for an unzoned school jointly operated by nearby Auckland Grammar and Epsom Girls Grammar. Erica Stanford says any decision on buying land is made by the Ministry of Education, depending on location, costs and other priorities. Seymour says he's been in touch.
4: I've written to her and asked her, consider this, but under no circumstances sell it without telling me. So I certainly hope that she'll keep to that.
1: The owner of ChatGPT has scrapped its latest AI model after safety concerns. OpenAI says its GPT 6.1 Astra model missed the bar, as it would have performed tasks like browsing the web by itself. Debates intensifying about risks posed by the tech, with Reuters reporting rival Anthropic plans to warn investors of potential existential threats. Tech commentator Oscar Hull says you can't have rogue AIs off doing what they want.
5: One of their recent models gained unauthorised entry into a number of Australian government systems, which seems to be what may have prompted the kind of rollback of this model.
1: An illicit tobacco crackdown's on the horizon, but the challenge will be turning words into action. Associate Health Minister Casey Costello's introducing a bill to create a new offence with greater penalties for breaching packaging regulations. It would also up the maximum prison sentence for tobacco smuggling from 6 months to 7 years, with customs seizing just under 12 million cigarettes this year to September. Cardiac and Respiratory Foundation CEO Letitia Harding says it's a good first step.
6: It is really important to instill harsh penalties, but we also need to make sure we've got enforcement boots on the ground to look at these and seize things at the border.
1: In sport, Hurricanes coach Clark Laidlaw concedes little can prevent rugby prospects heading overseas from this country. The Super Rugby champions will have wing Fehi Afine-Anganofu return for their title defence after he delayed moving to Newcastle by a year. The 24-year-old earned an All Blacks call-up after signing that deal. Laidlaw says New Zealand franchises do their best in the name of retention.
7: The thing we can control is make sure the environment's as good as it can be, make sure coaching is improving with players, which I think both we're doing really well here at the minute. But we've just got to be realistic that we know that sometimes we're a development arm for the rest of the world.
1: 45-year-old Fernando Alonso claims he could continue in Formula One beyond next year after signing with Aston Martin for 2027. That's news and sport. I'm Jodie Gill.
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0: Rima Weather. Northland to Taranaki, including Coromandel and the Central High Country, partly cloudy with the odd shower. Bay of Plenty in Gisborne, down to Wairarapa. Areas of morning cloud becoming fine. Isolated showers possible during the afternoon and evening. Whanganui to Wellington, partly cloudy with the odd shower about the ranges. Wellington should enjoy plenty of fine weather today. But Buller to Westland, partly cloudy. Remaining showers north of Hokitika clearing during the morning. Nelson, Marlborough, Canterbury and Otago, excluding Clutha, mainly fine, apart from isolated morning showers around eastern Marlborough and Banks Peninsula. Clutha and Southland, morning showers clearing with fine periods developing, cloud increasing again during the evening, and for Fiordland, mostly cloudy with a few showers. From the Bible. All scripture is God-breathed and is useful for teaching, rebuking, correcting and training in righteousness, so that the servant of God may be thoroughly equipped for every good work. Words to Live By on Rema.

0: Joshua McGregor, that's a great song, isn't it? It's called Run to You on Rima. Francesca Vertistelli kicked the hour off with He Will. This is Rima. It is your Christian radio station. You're with Tim Sisirich this Wednesday morning. Don't forget, after 10 this morning, Andrew Urquhart is in with thoughts and comments, and he'd love for you to be part of the show as well. Make sure you stay listening for that. It's now live also on Shine TV, so it's radio with pictures and radio without. It is available on Shine TV and Rima as well. Check out his show page at rima.co.nz. Between now and then, Julia Grace is on the way, Carry Me Away. Also, the song from We the Kingdom and Crowder, Glory, Glory, coming your way as well. And next, it's a Bible boost. And what's worth dying for? 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
5: In today's Bible Boost, we're looking at some powerful words from Paul's letter to the Galatians.
6: My old self has been crucified with Christ. It is no longer I who live, but Christ lives in me. So I live in this earthly body by trusting in the Son of God, who loved me and gave himself for me. I do not treat the grace of God as meaningless. For if keeping the law could make us right with God, then there was no need for Christ to die.
5: Galatians chapter 2, verses 20 and 21 from the NLT. The Son of God loved me, says Paul, and gave himself for me. That was true for Paul, and it's true for you and me. The Son of God loved us and gave himself for us. The fact that Jesus died on the cross for us should shape how we understand our value. Jesus gave himself for us. This should define our sense of worth. It's very easy to feel unworthy, especially in our culture today. We live in a world saturated with advertising and marketing. Every day we're exposed to countless messages, far more than we even realise. And so many of those messages subtly tell us that we don't have enough, that we don't do enough, or even that we aren't enough. And tragically, sometimes we might hear similar messages from people in our own lives. But just because those messages exist doesn't mean they're true. They are not how God sees us. So let's focus on the opinion of the one who knows us best. From God's perspective, we are incredibly valuable. We know this because God has made each of us in his own image, and because the Son, Jesus, died for us. Like the Apostle Paul, we can say that the Son of God loved us and gave himself for us. He thinks we are worth dying for. This truth should define our sense of value. It should help us see how priceless each person really is, including you. God says that you are enough. You are worthy. Your life has value.
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This is Rima, your Christian radio station with Tim Sisridge with you on a Wednesday morning. Michael Youssef, Dr. Michael Youssef, the Bible teacher, he's just come out and said he's not particularly interested in Christians retreating into comfortable churches while the rest of the world gets on with its business. The Egyptian-born evangelist delivered a fairly uncompromising message to more than 3,000 people at a gathering in Houston, Texas earlier this month. His argument was this, that Western Christians have become far too comfortable with a version of Christianity that promises personal prosperity while expecting relatively little sacrifice. Ouch. He pointed to Christians experiencing persecution elsewhere in the world and contrasted their situation with the relative security enjoyed by many Western believers. But his most provocative argument came from an interesting reversal of Jesus' description of his disciples as sheep among wolves. Dr. Michael Youssef says, "We've become so accustomed to thinking about wolves entering the sheep's territory that we've forgotten Jesus actually sent the sheep out." He also raised concerns about political movements around the world, religious persecution, secular institutions, and changing Western attitudes towards Christian belief. These claims form part of his wider interpretation of culture in the 21st century. And there's plenty in that broader argument that I guess a lot of Christians may choose to agree or disagree on, but one aspect of Youssef's message I thought is worth examining independently of culture and political disagreements, and that's this. Western Christians spend considerable time debating the threats facing Christianity. Michael Youssef wants to know whether they're spending anything like the same amount of time actually practicing the mission that they say they believe in. That is a conversation that I think probably should extend considerably further than Houston. Maybe we've started that conversation this morning.

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1: This is Rima. It is your Christian radio station. Normally the bright side are here. Andrew and Becky, they're away today. So you've got me, Tim Sisserich. Good to have you company as well. Time for us to take a wee pause in the music and turn our attention to the Word of God. It is time for the verse of the day. And today, for Wednesday, the 30th of September 2026, the verse of the day is sponsored by the Bible Society New Zealand Group. We believe the Bible is for everyone. From the book of 2 Peter and chapter 3, verse 18, it says this: "Rather, you must grow in the grace and the knowledge of our Lord Jesus Christ. All glory to him, both now and forever. Amen." That is our verse of the day, and it's from the book of 2 Peter, chapter 3, and verse 18. Here on Rima. As Bible Society Group celebrates 180 years of Bible mission in New Zealand this September, they thank their faithful supporters for making it all possible.
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0: You're listening to Rema, New Zealand's Christian radio station, your Christian radio station. And we are so excited, coming up in January, to be supporting the Venn Summer Conference. It is an incredible opportunity for our young adults to get together for a week and share in what is an immersive time of scripture and culture and learning about God's good purpose for the world. Where does God fit into our culture? And where do we fit into culture? This week isn't just about gaining knowledge. It is the prayer of the team at Venn that this would be a week where people would come to know God, and through that encounter, come to know yourself and your others and this whānau that we call New Zealand better, that we call this world better, learning about God's good purposes for the world. If you are an 18 to 30-year-old, or if you've got an 18 to 30-year-old in your life, I would really encourage you to find out more about Venn's Summer Conference. It is back for 2027. It's in Cambridge in the Waikato, and it is an opportunity for 18 to 30-year-olds to come together for some deep, deep, deep, rich teaching, honest, transparent discussion, and some great friendships as well. Amazing stories of friendships come out of these summer conferences. The reason we're talking about it now at the end of September, when it's actually in January, is because early bird prices have just become available. So get in quick. Head along to venn.org.nz for details and to register. That is Venn, venn.org.nz. Rema is really excited to be encouraging people to head along to what will be a great conference. Looking for insights that go deeper than the headlines? 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
6: Have you heard of secular churches? 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They do a lot of the things churches do, except without any of the spiritual content. The creed of one of these congregations is, "I believe in community." 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The rise of secular churches is an opportunity for us to think about what makes the real church unique. Community is great, but if that's all we're doing in our churches, we're not much different from the secular church down the road. Christian community should be distinct. Jesus said, "Where two or three gather in my name, there I am with them." Gathering in Jesus' name means gathering around Scripture, around the cross, around the Lord's table, around the crucified and risen Jesus. That's what a church service is meant to be. So go and be a part of one this Sunday. I'm Reuben Munn from Shore Community Church. 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
1: What if I believed when you looked at me? 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

As we head towards new sport and weather for you this Wednesday morning, a reminder that coming up after 10 this morning and every weekday morning, it is Andrew Urquhart with Thoughts and Comments. 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
1: 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Now, today, the final day of September, Rapa, Wednesday the 30th of September. 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Start your message, as always, with the first word, comments. Now, some things are a little bit different, like we're live on TV. That's a difference, but a lot of things remain the same. The program is still Thoughts and Comments, still hosted by me, still talking about a range of different topics and still welcoming your opinion to be a part of the show. 8168, first word, comments. Let us know your thoughts. Whakamohio mai o koutou whakaro. Now, today's big topic is the topic of tax. It's one thing that we can be sure of, death and taxes. These are the constants in our life, and it's certainly shaping up to be a major election issue. Do you think our current tax system needs a bit of an overhaul? Are we paying too much tax? Or are there people in our society that perhaps should be paying more tax? And let's make it personal. Would you be prepared to pay more tax if it meant that we had the money to fix some of the things that are broken in our society? Love to get your thoughts, comments and feedback. 8168, the number to text. Now, we've got a range of guests with a variety of answers to those questions, but I'd love for you to be a part of it. You can also give your feedback on Facebook. We've got a conversation underway asking some of those questions. You can follow the links from thoughtsandcomments.co.nz and join the conversation there. Or if you don't do Facebook, just text us. 8168, first word, comments. We've also had a great response to a conversation that I had with Nathan McClellan from Venn. He popped into the studio. He's written an amazing little book, actually, called How to Vote Responsibly. It's posted on our YouTube page. You can find it there and join the conversation. Quite a few thoughts and comments came through on that one. And being YouTube, of course, you can leave your thoughts in the comments on that. Later in the show, we are joined by Reverend Dr. Malcolm Falloon, looking at the somewhat checkered history of Christian politics in New Zealand, and also giving a bit of a practical response on how we can look at politics through a faith lens. More on politics with Family First Simon O'Connor. What's the point of strategic voting? Now, this can be a little bit complicated, but one vote for the party and a different vote for the local MP. And why is it that the larger parties are so against it, even if it may help them get the numbers to form a government? We'll jump into the complexities of that later on. But coming up next, we jump into the tax debate with Tash McGill, with Dr. Eric Crampton, with Brooke Turner, and also with Thomas Scrimger from the Maxim Institute. But also, of course, love to get your thoughts, comments and feedback on this and any other issue. Join today's Kōrero 8168, the number to text. Start your message with the first word, comments.

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1: No, my hoki, my kia ora. Welcome back to Thoughts and Comments with me, Andrew Urquhart. A great song there from Franny Cash, Jesus All Along. Hey, love to get your thoughts, comments and feedback on the issue that we're talking about today is tax. Does our tax system need an overhaul? Are you personally paying too much tax in your opinion? And are there people that you think should be paying more tax? Those rich people as well. We'll be looking at this from a number of different points of view, what some would describe as the politics of greed versus the politics of envy. A number of different contributors on this topic, including Dr. Eric Crampton from the New Zealand Initiative. We also will be talking with commentator Tash McGill a little bit later in the program, and also Brooke Turner from Vision West, all with different perspectives on tax and how to get the balance right. Certainly this is becoming a dominant issue this election, with the major party campaign launches over the weekend. Do we want no new taxes, or perhaps we need some cuts in government services in order to be able to balance the books? Of course, we get the opportunity to have our say, and I ask some people on the street their thoughts on whether or not we need to make some changes to our tax system. Let's have a look.
2: Do you think that there's people in New Zealand that aren't paying enough tax?
3: Yes, I think there are.
2: What about yourself? Would there be some things that you'd be prepared to pay a little bit more tax to fix?
3: Probably a little bit more, yeah, but not... Not a whole lot, no.
2: We're not taking all of your money, Ted.
4: People talk about a wealth tax. People talk about capital gains tax. Yeah, there's some scope for that.
5: Some of the richer ones, maybe.
6: Yeah, yeah.
5: Some of us retired fellas maybe want to pay a little less, eh?
7: If we pay a good amount of tax and you're taken care of, and you know you can dial 111, or you know if your health is at risk, then and you're taken care of, then I think people are going to be willing to pay more tax.
8: What do you do with the wealthy people? They pay more. Should they pay more? Yeah. Should they pay more? And then what about the people on the lower bracket? Should they pay less? Yeah. That's something to think about. To make it fairer, it's always hard. It's hard, isn't it? If I pay a bit more tax, and then there's more money to go around, that helps some of the people on the lower income bracket, gives them a bit more money. Oh, sure, you know.
9: If you go on and you go tax the rich, then what's stopping the rich of just moving their money offshore? I'm in two minds about it. I just don't see what taxing the richer would solve. But then again, right, by default, it's the middle class that bear the brunt, unfortunately. So,
2: what about for you personally? If there's something that you thought needed fixing, would you be prepared to pay more tax personally in order to contribute towards that thing that needs fixing?
10: Selfishly, no.
2: Great answer. Hey, there we go. Some honest answers on that one. And it's a tricky one, isn't it? Like, we all think that perhaps somebody else should be paying more tax, particularly if we're in that situation where we need to spend money on things such as roads and healthcare and all of those good things that government need to spend money on. But if it comes back to us, should we be the ones who are paying more tax? Well, that's a trickier question. And looking, I suppose, at the various political parties and what they're putting forward as their tax policies. Now, over the weekend, both of the larger parties, I'm not sure we can call them major parties anymore, but both of the larger parties launched their campaigns, their election campaigns, National leading with no new taxes and wanting to put themselves in contrast with Labour in that regard. Joining us on the program to go through the various parties' tax policies, Thomas Scrimgeour from the Maxim Institute. Thomas, kia ora. Thank you for your time today.
11: G'day, Andrew. Good to be here.
2: This is the big topic for the election, tax and who should be paying it, and whether or not there's going to be tax cuts, new taxes, or perhaps cuts to government services and spending.
11: Absolutely. We're certainly seeing that tax is emerging as one of the major themes of the election, and especially the National Party is wanting to talk about it a lot because they are promising no new taxes, and they were sort of wanting to turn that into a sports chant at their campaign launch over the weekend. And really what they're doing is wanting to say that the opposition are campaigning on 9 new taxes. And they're probably being a little bit cheeky there. What they're saying is if you take all of the policies suggested by all of the opposition parties, as well as Opportunity, who are not in government at the moment, there are 9 policies that could reasonably be described as a tax. Whether or not they would all be implemented at the same time is probably fair to question, but it is raising these big questions for the election campaign. Will we be paying more tax after the election?
2: Of course, Labor have been quite clear that there will be some new taxes under Labor, with the capital gains tax, one of the ones that they suggested, and, well, various feedback on whether or not this will be effective, whether it will be fair, whether it will raise the money that the government needs for the programs that they're promising.
11: Yeah, and capital gains tax has been part of, I guess, Labor's policy discussion for a long time now. I mean, very famously, Jacinda Ardern was interested in it and then ruled it out as a possibility during her time as leader. So the capital gains tax is a tax on the increase in the value of a property while you own it upon selling it. But they're going to exclude the family home as well. And so Labor have already said we're wanting to bring in this capital gains tax on property in order to fund 3 free GP visits a year. Of course, because it is a tax on the increase in the value of the property, it will only generate the revenue they want if property values are going up over time. And there's a bit of debate about whether the forecasts really will show house prices going up.
2: Honestly, if my property value has gone down, can I get a rebate on my capital gains? Can I get some money back from the government? I'm not sure that's how that policy is going to work, Thomas.
11: Well, it would be an interesting, question to ask, right? And then the other challenge that the capital gains tax from Labor will face is that presently how they are pitching it as a policy, it will not adjust for inflation. So we find that, nominal prices, the number value, what it says on the tin goes up over time. Even if, all prices are going up, it means that while the number says it's bigger, you're not better off in real terms. And so currently, as Labor are framing the capital gains tax, there is a risk that people face, reasonably significant tax bills based on the inflation increase in the value of their home, not the real increase in the value. So there are a bunch of questions about its implementation.
2: Now, some of the other taxes that have been kicked around by various parties, Opportunity, Greens, Te Pāti Māori to an extent, land taxes and wealth taxes. Talk us through what's being proposed.
11: Yeah, so those are the two kind of most significant tax policies on the agenda this election. So the Greens are wanting to bring in a tax on wealth, and that's looking to be 2.5% on all of your wealth above $10 million. I think it excludes your home as well. So, Andrew, your first $10 million, as well as that mansion I know you live in, they will be not taxed. But then for every dollar you own above that $10 million figure, every year it incurs a 2.5% tax. So that's a tax on your assets, not your earnings. And so that would be a major shift for New Zealand. Opportunity are kind of going for a different angle, that they are wanting to tax what you would call the unimproved value of the land. So, when you get your rates bill, certainly in Auckland, the council is charging your rates on the total value of your property. But you can actually look at your rates bill and see that they will calculate what's the land value and what's the kind of built value on top of that. And so Opportunity are interested in taxing only the unimproved value of land with different rates for urban and rural land. But yesterday we observed they outlined their five bottom lines going into negotiation, and tax wasn't one of them.
2: Yeah.
11: Because they've talked about tax so much over recent years, that was an interesting omission. Perhaps they were worried they would not be able to negotiate with the right of centre government if they were going strong on tax.
2: And so these 9 new taxes that National are talking about, and certainly got billboards in various parts of the country pointing at, hey, yes, it's not just Labor, it's Labor and potential coalition partners, adds up to 9. Look, the maths isn't clear. If they're able to form a coalition on the left of centre, it's not clear what tax proposals will survive the coalition negotiations. So it may be a much smaller number than that.
11: Yeah, absolutely. I mean, and that's the challenge with MMP, right, is that all these parties come with these quite developed campaign platforms, but we all know that they'll go into negotiation and have to give stuff up along the way. So I think it's fairly safe to say that should a left-of-centre government arrive after the election, it will not be 9 new taxes, but it'll almost certainly be, you know, several new taxes of various sorts. But of course, the kind of the high level question is, it's not the number of different things that are taxed that matters, right? It's how much those things are taxed and what the overall tax take is. It doesn't make a huge amount of difference whether they tax 3 different new things, you know, if they were to cut other taxes elsewhere. It's the total tax take that is the biggest question. And really the thing to observe is that in the long run, if you look at the kind of the long-term financial forecasts in New Zealand, even if the government were to add no new spending, if we were just to keep current proposals, current policies in place, we will over time face increasingly unaffordable government bills where the deficit, the amount we spend more than we take, yep, increases significantly. So no party has actually got a policy proposal that will meet all of Treasury forecasts, kind of concerns about New Zealand's books. And so the bigger question is, over the next generation, will we tax significantly more or spend significantly less? Because currently, we aren't going to be able to square that circle.
2: Because honestly, you've got two options. And okay, it's not a perfect left-right split, but essentially on the left, probably some new taxes. On the right, probably some cuts to government programs and spending in order to make up for the fact that they don't have some new income sources.
11: Yeah, and so that's often the kind of the easy shorthand for thinking about left and right split, is that the left of politics tends to want to expand the role of the state and spend more money and therefore tax in order to fund it, and the right tends to be less enthusiastic about government spending and government taxation. But it also, you know, there are different philosophies about what sorts of things should be taxed. It is a pretty significant shift for the government to tax wealth rather than income, or land is less radical than wealth, but is still a new way of taxing, though New Zealand back in the day did have a land tax. So there are also these questions about, well, what sort of things are better to tax? Should we tax work? Should we tax wealth? And how do we raise the revenue to do the spending we want to do?
2: And honestly, just what are your comments on whether or not the statement no new taxes, I mean, as you say, it's a great thing to chant at a launch event. But is that actually true? Because, okay, no new taxes in the way of saying, hey, no new categories of tax, some of the ones that we've talked about, for example. But that doesn't mean that a right-of-centre government won't find new ways of getting more money out of people using the current systems are in place. Because, hey, it may not be a new tax, but they may tweak some of the requirements, some of the settings on the current taxes that are in place. We might end up paying more tax whether we vote left or right.
11: Yeah, for sure. I mean, you know, there's two ways they can do it. They can increase the tax rates on already existing taxes, and that way you're taxed more with the same kind of categories. Or they've played a little bit fast and loose with words like levy or fee.
2: Yep.
11: And how is a levy or a fee different to a tax? Well, you know, you squint a bit and maybe it's different, but it's essentially the same thing. The government is taking your money. And then there's other questions, such as the government is currently exploring congestion charging for Auckland, right? Charging people to use major roadways at peak times. You know, that seems to me to be, essentially another form of tax. What, you know, they might be able to market it as something different. But you're not guaranteed after the election, even if you vote no new taxes, that you'll be taxed less. They might just, you know, find new ways to frame it.
2: And particularly with PRIFU, with the government opening its books earlier in the week, we're not likely to get any promises of tax cuts from, well, any part of the political spectrum. Things are, well, perhaps better than some people were expecting, but a pretty tight budget for whatever government we have next.
11: Yeah, it was kind of overall positive news given a larger context of negative news. Perhaps the only place people can hope to look for tax relief is that Nicola Willis has made some vaguely positive noises about what would be called bracket indexation. So that when you're kind of taxed on your income, you know, over time with inflation, as money becomes less valuable, people who are earning the same in real terms actually find themselves drifting into higher tax brackets and paying more tax kind of by stealth. How this impacts the government books is it means the government's tax take goes up without them having to say, we are raising your tax. And this is known as fiscal drag. So Nicola Willis has made some noises. She wants to maybe index this and the tax brackets to stop this happening. But the problem is that it's relatively important for the government's attempts to balance the books.
2: Yeah.
11: The Prefu was suggesting that the increase in government's tax take over the forecast period, about one third of that increase comes from fiscal drag. So it will be quite hard to replace. The government is relying on the stealth tax increases to make ends meet.
2: And honestly, whilst that might seem like good news, the bad side of that ledger is, and this is because of inflation, which again is something which is, well, effectively taking money out of our pockets in terms of our ability to buy the stuff that we need in order to live and thrive in New Zealand. Thomas, really appreciate your work in this area. Thanks to the Maxim Institute, maxim.org.nz, of course, for more information. But thank you once again for being on the program.
11: Thanks for having me, Andrew.
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0: If any of the comments on the show have provoked a thought or two, let us know. It's Thoughts and Comments with Andrew Urquhart. 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
1: No mai hoki mai, kia ora, welcome back to Thoughts and Comments, music from the afters, Light Up the Sky. Well, of course, this last weekend, the two major parties launched their election campaign proper, and as we mentioned beforehand, National leading the charge with a chant of no new taxes, and tax certainly one of the key policy issues that may influence your vote this election. Joining me on the program now, Tash McGill. Tash, kia ora, thanks for your time today.
2: Hey, no problem. Look, you know, we're at the pointy end of this election and Parliament has, of course, gone into recess for the campaigning to begin in earnest. I know you've recently discussed, you know, some of Labor and the Greens policies, you know, a lot of wealth-focused and asset-focused policy in there. The more you have, the more you may be taxed, particularly that reintroduction of capital gains. Not sure if you've caught up with Te Pāta Māori, and they are proposing a $30,000 tax-free threshold, as well as some additional tax credits for those, you know, earning below a certain threshold. And a number of

0: other smaller pieces. Of course, in this policy space, what's so interesting is that when you start campaigning on a no new taxes policy like the National Party, you do just kind of start to wonder what else may creep in, because obviously the revenue's got to come from somewhere. So let me ask you this, Andrew.
1: Yep.
0: In a world of tax and tax conversations, do you consider yourself to be a rich man?
1: Well, I mean, globally, of course, yes. But if you're asking the question, would I happily give a government of any stripe more of my money with no strings attached, I'd be a little bit cautious on that one. This is the issue, really, isn't it? That more tax for the rich. But if none of us consider ourselves rich, if, for example, lower taxes or a tax-free bracket for people under a certain amount, or, oh, yes, there's wealth tax, but only if you've got $10 million in the bank and it doesn't affect your family home, we can go, oh, no, those terrible rich people over there need taxing, but not me. I'm struggling to make ends meet.
0: Well, I think that's, you've hit on there, one of the grand assumptions is that when it comes to tax policy, that left-leaning policy is always going to be about taxing the rich.
1: Yep.
0: And that right-leaning policy is always going to be about somehow giving those who are wealthier a tax break. And of course, there are a couple of assumptions that sit within that. One is that, you know, that the same amount of money coming into your bank account each week it equates to the same sort of wealth or lifestyle capability. And the other is that those who are wealthy because they are generating income and revenue into the economy. And of course, really where that leads us is how comfortable do you feel with other people deciding how rich you are? Because it's not actually what you have in your bank account, it's what you're able to do with it. And there's a vast difference between somebody who's earning less than $60,000 a year, who's, say, living in, you know, Invercargill, to somebody who's earning less than $60,000 a year living in central Auckland. And that's where you start to see the rubber hitting the road of what does tax policy actually mean. The next question on from there is, how many of us are really willing to be that generous with what we do earn? Because there's always a lot of conversation around, well, if we want to have the utopian Scandinavian dream and ideal, somebody's got to pay for it. Yep. Therefore, we should all be willing to put our hand in the pocket and say, right, here we go. But as you just mentioned, Andrew, sometimes part of being a member of a democratic society means that whoever gets in at the end of the day, they will make the decisions about where your tax dollars go, which often leaves me thinking, is tax policy even worth discussing when it comes to the election? Because, you know, people are going to have their hand out or their hand in, and I'm not sure that we end up any better off as a result. Perhaps the reasonable question is, and I'd be interested in what you think here, is how much should we be willing to contribute to the greater good from our own pay packets versus how much should we be responsible for ourselves with what we earn? Because that's really the sticky bit. Our tax dollars have to cover all the stuff in the middle that we can't afford or that the government can't afford.
1: Certainly. And look, I'm all for being generous. I'm all for doing what I can to help people who are worse off than myself. But if I don't get a choice in it, if the government decides how generous I'm going to be because of my tax bracket, I'm not sure that's generosity anymore, Tash.
0: Well, I think actually it's worthwhile reframing. And this is where I think the left-right thing comes into play. Because the argument from the left around tax policy is always laden with this generosity-minded, for the greater good yep. kind of conversation. But it makes an awful lot of assumptions that people aren't necessarily able to contribute to the greater good without some help from government policy to perhaps push them in the direction in which they should go. Now, I don't know about you, but, you know, the millionaires and multimillionaires that I do know, don't get carried away. It's not an enormous handful of people. But those that I do know are actually pretty generous
1: yep.
0: and they're pretty self-directed in that regard. The question becomes, how do we make sure that we're applying a really strategic lens to that? I'd pull out a little point that a couple of ACT campaigners have been making recently, which is that one of their proposed tax cuts, a very small measure, is focused on reducing the tax rate for a small business. Mm-hmm. So if you are, it's not about an overall corporate tax rate reduction, but that if you are a small business, the assumption is that you're not actually making enormous amounts of profit, and therefore a targeted tax drop for those businesses would make a substantial difference to the broad number of New Zealanders that do actually own and run their own businesses. Now, that's the kind of targeted strategic thinking where you're not really sitting left and you're not really sitting right. There's some pragmatic application to, hey, this particular group of people are contributing in multiple ways. Perhaps we can make a tax break there. So, all in all, perhaps we need to get out of the thinking around what makes us feel more generous, what mm-hmm. makes us feel more kind, and also a little bit, what makes us feel more secure about how much of our own money we get to keep, and start thinking a little more broadly around which tax policy offers the best compromise around a few small things, rather than assuming that if we can get a dozen or so people to pay a bigger capital gains tax, we'll perhaps be doing better in the long run.
1: Tash, very much appreciate your comments on this. Just for the people watching and listening, there's a conversation on Facebook. I'd love to get your thoughts on this. Follow the links from thoughtsandcomments.co.nz or text us 8168, the number to text. Start your message with the first word comments. Join the conversation here today. Tash, appreciate what you bring to the program. Thanks for joining us once again.
0: Cheers.
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1: Nau mai, hoki mai, kia ora and welcome back to Thoughts and Comments with me, Andrew Urquhart. Today's topic is tax. Big thanks to all of those who have joined the conversation on Facebook and by texting the studio, 8168, the number to text. Start with the first word comments. And of course, we all get to say to have our say on which tax policy we like the best or perhaps dislike the least in the election just a few weeks from now. But honestly, the question is, even if there's no more taxes, if the economy is tanking, then that's kind of money out of our pocket in a different way, with the cost of living crisis continuing. So yeah, love to get your thoughts, comments, and feedback. Is tax an election issue for you? Are there things you'd be prepared to pay more tax for? Let us know. 8168, first word comments. Joining us on the program now, Chief Economist from the New Zealand Initiative, Dr. Eric Crampton. Eric, kia ora, thanks for your time today.
9: Good morning.
1: The issue of tax, now this is a big election issue this year, and yep. some clear choices on the left and the right, certainly something which has got the nation's attention, it seems.
9: Yeah, so National has made it a headline, or It's close to the only thing that they've been focused on, that the opposition would provide lots more taxes and National wouldn't. I guess it's probably worth stepping back a little bit for the context against which some of this debate is happening. So if no party does anything and everything continues as it has been, there will be a substantial increase in tax revenue over time through fiscal drag.
1: Yeah.
9: Fiscal drag is what happens when inflation pushes people into higher tax brackets. Their real standard of living hasn't gone up, but they are taxed on more of their real income. So inflation just does that automatically. It looks like about a third of the forecast rise in core crown revenue as a fraction of GDP is just going to be from pushing people into higher tax brackets. So National might be saying no new taxes. They will be taxing people a lot more. Now, they kind of have to, because spending has been outpacing government revenue. We had been pretty good at this prior to COVID, that the government had, we had this great history. So in the 2000s, we drove net debt down. The government was collecting more in tax than it was spending. Then spending came up, and particularly with the earthquakes and the great financial crisis, spending went up. It came back down over the 2010s. We got back into reasonable surpluses. Things were looking good. Then COVID hit, and so far spending hasn't really come down substantially as it did in the prior ones.
1: So honestly, it's all very well to say no new taxes, but if you keep spending at the same rate, somebody's got to pay the bill, right? And if we don't raise the revenue we need, I suppose there's going to be cuts in services. There's no other way of balancing the books.
9: That's right. So government is spending far more as a fraction of GDP than it was prior to COVID. Some of that was kind of locked in with population aging, but it has outpaced that considerably. So voters have to decide whether they're really feeling the value of the extra government spending now compared to, say, 2017, 2018, the era of the great well-being budget.
1: Yeah.
9: I don't see an extra value, but other people can come to their own views on it. If you think you're getting value from it, then you probably want to have an increase in taxes somewhere to make up the difference.
1: Yep.
9: If you don't see the increase in value, well, you probably want to have spending reductions.
1: I think the perspective on this one is who's rich, I suppose. That there's this dichotomy between, okay, the rich should be paying more tax, but not me because I'm not rich. No, there's just a handful of rich people and they should be doing their fair share. It's kind of like a contrast between the politics of envy, richer people should pay more tax, and the politics of greed, those rich people who don't want to pay any tax at all if they can help it.
9: Well, there's a few kind of baseline facts that folks should keep in mind. If you want sort of Scandinavian, European-style welfare state spending, then that involves substantial tax burdens on the middle class. There just aren't enough rich people to be able to tax them to make up that difference. In my view, the purpose of a tax system is to raise the revenue that Parliament requires while imposing the smallest possible burden on the overall economy. It shouldn't be aimed at punishing rich pricks or achieving other kinds of distributional consequences. Apologies, that was, was it Michael Collins' old term from
1: exactly.
9: The 2000s?
1: You were quoting, we'll give you a pass on that one, Eric.
9: Yeah, that shouldn't be the point of a tax system. The tax system should be trying to figure out the least bad way of collecting the revenue that the government needs for things that actually add value.
1: Yeah.
9: And if you think that the government adds a lot of value, then, well, you find the least bad ways of getting more revenue to pay for it. And if you think it doesn't add that much value, well, you don't need to raise as much tax to do it. Labor has mooted a capital gains tax to help increase revenue. There was an old line from a former Treasury secretary that I love in this kind of a context. He told the Minister of Finance at the time, "Minister, I could design for you a capital gains tax that I could support, but you could never implement it. And the tax that you could implement, I could never support." And that's kind of been the conundrum we've been in. And the problem isn't nearly as big as people think.
1: Yeah.
9: So for 40 years, we've had a tax system that has evolved around the absence of a capital gains tax. Lots of things in New Zealand are taxed as basically wage income that elsewhere would be treated as a capital gain, which attracts a lower tax rate in general. So we have various bright line rules to try and find ways that people finagle wages into a capital gain, then it taxes it as though it were wages. So the gap isn't as big as people think. There was a really fun presentation at the New Zealand Economic Association meetings this year where a tax expert from the UK was explaining their system and how frequently the capital gains tax there changes either the rate of the tax or the base over which it's assessed. It makes it really hard for businesses to predict just what they're going to be taxed on and what the return to their investment might be, because a capital gains tax is almost inherently retrospective because it's on gains that have previously happened and it's based on prior investment decisions. So it's a bit of a mess. And the one that Labor has proposed has a patchwork of exemptions, boundary and lock-in issues. So it's a bit of a mess there. To Labor's credit, though, they are getting rid of the policy that they had of not treating landlords' interest costs as being a business expense. Mm-hmm. They view the capital gains tax as avoiding the problem that their interest rate policy had been designed to solve.
1: Eric, so just wanting to, just finally on this one, because there is also some concern that tweaking tax policy, particularly targeting people who have more assets, that this will have a negative effect on our economy. Basically, those who have extra finance are able to either afford better tax lawyers and accountants that we can, or they're just going to take their investments overseas. That in our attempt to raise our tax take, actually, we're just going to tank the economy. What's your thoughts?
9: Well, that'll be especially true if you try things like a wealth tax. Those have been tried and they've kind of failed in other jurisdictions. Other OECD countries are moving away from them if they had them previously. They've found substantial base erosion when people do leave in response to a wealth tax. It's not a great kind of policy. Really, if the government decided that it wanted to have a lot more revenue, I would suggest increasing GST while providing a low income rebate. So okay. Canada has something like that. Like their GST is a complete mess. Ours is far better.
1: Yeah.
9: But they have, if you've got low income on your income tax, you just get a check at the end of the year for your presumed GST payments. It's a rough and ready guess, mm-hmm. but it compensates those on lower incomes for the effects of a higher GST. You could do the same here, increase GST while providing a low income rebate, if the government wanted to raise a lot more revenue, because one of the merits of that is it doesn't distort choices over time about whether to invest, whether to save, whether to consume. And it also captures income that is otherwise hard to tax. And it falls also on like tourists who come in, they spend 20% of their spending goes to the government if you increase GST to 20%.
1: Eric, lots of different options here and certainly something for people to consider as they cast their vote this election. Very much appreciate your perspective from the New Zealand Initiative. Thanks for taking the time to chat with us today.
9: Thank you so much. It's always fun.
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1: No mai hoki mai, kia ora, and welcome back to Thoughts and Comments. Great song there from Jeremy Camp, just getting started. And that's also true for Thoughts and Comments, the new look, the new show starting this week. It is live on Shine TV, weekdays between 10 and 12, and of course simulcast on Rima. Whether you're watching or listening in, however you're connecting with this content, love for you to be a part of the show. 8168, the number to text. Start your message with the first word comments, or you can join our conversation on Facebook as well. Talking tax this morning. Are you paying too much tax? Are the people that should be paying more? Let me know your thoughts. Follow the links from thoughtsandcomments.co.nz. Brooke Turner joining us now from Vision West. Brooke, kia ora, thank you for your time today.
2: Thanks for having me, Andrew. Great to be here.
1: And hey, let's start with that question, actually. Does our tax system need adjusting? Are there people that need to be paying more tax, in your view, for a fairer society?
2: Well, it's an interesting question, Andrew, and where I come to the tax question from is, why tax? You know, if you just say to people, do you want to be taxed more? The answer is going to be no, right? Yeah. None of us want to be taxed more. But why does tax exist? And I think it goes back to this idea of nation building. So what is the kind of New Zealand that we want? Do we want a New Zealand with, you know, world-class education and health and housing and amenities and infrastructure? And if so, then we all contribute a little to make a big difference. So where is nation building in our thinking about the tax system? It seems largely absent of any political conversation currently.
1: Now, there seems to be two sides to the political debate on this one, and this is a big issue this election year. Either no new taxes, but hey, if the government's not getting revenue from one source, they're going to need to cut their cloth accordingly, which includes perhaps cutting some of the programs, reducing spending and what some would consider to be essential services. It's either, I suppose, no new taxes, or it's cutting services. It would seem that's the choice we have.
2: Yeah, that's right. And, you know, I like to bring this back to, like, real arguments that we can all relate to. So if I said to you, you know, will starting a family cost you more?
1: Yeah.
2: You know, the answer is, of course, we all know if we've had kids.
1: Yeah.
2: You know, they cost you a
1: whole
2: lot.
1: It's going to cost, yeah.
2: Right? But the impact and the reward and the legacy and the intergenerational blessing of families far outweighs our investment in it. And it's the same with tax. So the idea to say, hey, we're not going to tax any New Zealanders anymore ever seems sort of ridiculous.
1: Yeah.
2: When we're a growing country, we've got growing businesses, we've got growing communities, we've got growing inequities that need to be addressed. It's how we do that. On the flip side, if we say, you know, hey, we've got all these taxes we're going to introduce, but we're not saying how that can help be an investment for the household in the way that New
1: yep.
2: Zealanders go, that makes sense to me. That's equally problematic.
1: Give us a vision on how you want to spend our money, and then maybe people will get on board for this. I mean, taxes is part of the picture, but honestly, taxes is As a substitute for generosity is a poor substitute in some regards. The charitable sector, Vision West, a part of that, doing good work. Yes, some government support to the programs, but also supported by the generosity of everyday New Zealanders.
2: That's right. And back to your point about cutting services that really matter, if we just think about the community sector for a minute, when you invest in the community sector, there's huge return on investment,
1: mm-hmm.
2: actual economic return on investment. Like the average, rough sleeper over their lifetime, if we're not housing them, supporting them with the needs that they've got, could cost citizens, I don't like to call us taxpayers,
1: okay,
2: $1 million over the course of their lifetime.
1: Wow.
2: It's actually much cheaper to house that person, for them to have the supports by organisations like the City Mission, the Sally's or Vision West, than to leave them wallowing on the street because we don't want to pay for them to be housed.
1: Mm.
2: So sometimes we're not talking about that benefit of those long-term returns to the nation for doing that good work, in the same way we think about literacy and numeracy and supporting children to get the education they need so that we create a level playing field of success and aspiration in the country.
1: Because honestly, cutting some programs because we don't have the money because we don't want to increase tax actually just kicks the can down the road and I suppose may save money in the next economic quarter, but long-term is going to cost us as a nation more. It's going to cost the citizens of New Zealand more.
2: That's right. And, you know, I mean, people are feeling it out there, Andrew, aren't they? Like, all you have to do is go to the gas pump, you know, go to the grocery store, see your latest rates bill, like, just got mine, you know, and you go, wowee, you know, like, over the life of Katie and my marriage, what our rates have increased by is significant. House insurance, all those costs. And so when cost upon cost is hitting households, you know, to add another cost, to say, hey, we want you to pay more for a new road in a city that you don't belong to, or for a new school in a town that you don't live in, that can be a bit rich for us to sort of accept. But at the same time, I think in hard times, the values of a nation matter most. So what do we value? What New Zealand are we building beyond the current cost of living crisis, beyond the current oil crisis, beyond the current political turmoil? What kind of New Zealand do we want to be? And therefore, what are we willing to do to put our hands in our pockets and contribute to that New Zealand?
1: It is a wonderful vision, and that's what we should expect from our politicians. Thank you for the vision that you and the team at Vision West have for a better community where people are thriving. Thanks for your contribution, your thoughts and comments on this program. Brooke, thanks so much for joining us once again.
2: Thanks so much, Andrew.
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0: If any of the comments on the show have provoked a thought or two, let us know. 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
1: Nau mai, hoki mai, kia ora, welcome back to the Thoughts and Comments studio. And a big thanks to everyone who has been a part of the show so far. We have a conversation on Facebook. You can join any time. Talking tax, particularly the first hour of the program. Does our tax system need reviewing? Are you paying too much tax, or is there some filthy rich people who should be paying a lot more? Shame on them. Love to get your thoughts, comments and feedback. 8168, the number to text. Start with the first word, comments. We've had some feedback from some people saying, wow, you guys are into politics now. I don't understand why Rema is talking so much about politics. That's not what I planned. Well, I'm very sorry. In the next few weeks in particular, we're going to be talking a lot more about politics, including, I suppose, looking at the various political parties, encouraging you to have your say, to engage with democracy, and to do so carefully and prayerfully. Joining us on the program now from Family First, Simon O'Connor. Simon, kia ora. Thanks for your time today.
11: Oh, it's a pleasure. I mean, Family First talks politics all the time. And I have to say, just as a side note, I think it's Ellie Beth Stuckey, if your viewers know her, and I hope I've got this quote right, but she says, politics matters because policies matter, yeah. And policies matter because people matter. So anyway, there's my 10 cents worth to defend you.
1: Exactly, and families matter as well, and that's why that's first on your priority list. And honestly, that's something that people may want to consider as they engage democratically. I know that that you and the team have put some work into Value Your Vote. That's another resource people can use to help make a informed, careful, and prayerful decision, Simon.
11: Yeah, we've actually just released this in the last 48 hours. You can go to valueyourvote.nz. It's all digitally available, but you can get copies too. You can order them for your community groups. And long and short, it shows the party positions on various issues, of course, of interest to Family First, but also all the MPs. It's quite the piece of work. So, yeah, help us out. Order a copy. Order a few more.
1: Yeah, certainly. And a good conversation starter. Just, I haven't had a chance to see this this year's edition of it. You still doing the emojis? Are you still doing smiley faces and sad faces? Or have you're working a different technique this time?
11: Different technique. We're trying to be a little bit more sophisticated. The world's moving on from emojis, I'm told.
1: I didn't get the memo. I love a good emoji.
11: So do I.
1: Although I have to be careful on the ones that I use. Hey, wanting to talk today in particular about strategic voting. There has been a lot of talk about this and the Mowbray overhang plan. If we can do strategic voting, and by this we mean that you give your party votes to a different party than the candidate that you're voting for in the local electorate, that this may be, well, very good in terms of being able to create an overhang, some more MPs in Parliament that will either help the left or the right, depending on which way you're swinging. The major parties less keen on the overhang plan, and in fact, the National Party launch over the weekend, they said, hey, if you think you're smart voting strategically, you're not smart at all. This is former Prime Minister John Key. What do you make of all of this, Simon?
11: It's quite something. Political tragics like myself and others, we love it. But actually, there is a real political conversation to be had around this strategic voting. I'll see if I can be as succinct as I can. And look, there's many commentators, Andrew, have spoken into this. They said Harry Mowbray, we've got Don Brash, Peter Williams, Annie O'Brien. There's no shortage.
1: Yep.
11: But as people know, with MMP, the party vote decides how many seats you get in Parliament. And those seats are first filled by electorate MPs and then topped up, if needed, from the list. Mm-hmm. That's always been the way. And using National as the example, National's always got, well, certainly when I was in Parliament, it was in the 40s. We got in the high 40s in terms of percentage. So you always needed electorate and list MPs. But with National now polling around 29%, it's winning more electorate seats than that percentage would allocate it. So 29%, National's entitled to about 34 seats.
1: Yep.
11: At the last election, they won 43. That's an overhang of 10. And why this strategy is coming forward is it's likely National will lose some of those 43 seats, but they're not going to lose 10 of them. Mm-hmm. And so that's the end of the list MPs. So Gerry Brownlee, Nicola Willis, our finance minister, Paul Goldsmith, Chris Bishop, so on and so forth, which is why the John Keys are reacting.
1: Yep.
11: But very quickly on the flip side, Te Pāti Māori are telling its people, don't vote for us as a party, mm-hmm. only vote for us in the electorates, because they never get over 5% of the party vote. But if they win electorate seats, they get an overhang. So I hope that begins to explain what's happening.
1: It does. I mean, you honestly need to break out a scientific calculator to do the maths on this one. Essentially, though, strategic voting doesn't help the individual party, certainly not going to help Gerry Brownlee or Nicola Willis, or there's a few others that are in a bit of a tentative space. So it helps the political party, But honestly, strategic voting in the overhang may give either the left or the right the numbers that they need to form a government. And certainly on current polling numbers, without the overhang, neither side could form a government without top support.
11: Yeah, well, that's a big part of it. As you look at the polls, as we do at Family First almost every day, every week, it's really tight. That combination of the centre-left and centre-right. Look, I've nailed my colours to the mast. Top is not a centrist party, and they are not a centre-right party. They are of the left. Mm-hmm. And so people can disagree with me on that. Go for it. But basically, ACT, New Zealand First, National as a group on the right, Top, Labour, Greens and Te Pāti Māori on the left. It's neck and neck. And yeah. So, yes, if Te Pāti Māori can get more electorate seats, that begins to tilt the balance towards the left. If this strategic voting, as it's been called, on the right, increases the overall share for the centre-right, then that almost guarantees that this coalition returns. But why National will be concerned is it will be returned much weaker in overall numbers, and it'll be weaker in proportion to ACT and New Zealand First. In other words, they'll get more say and they'll be weaker because they will have lost basically their most senior ministers, including the Minister of Finance.
1: Which would be a bit of a cabinet clean out for National and gives more power to the minor parties, and whether it's left or right. So if there's higher numbers, for example, for New Zealand First and ACT, they're likely to get cabinet positions. Is that how the negotiations post-election goes? Or on the left, of course, for Greens and Te Pāti Māori, if they have a higher percentage, then they're more likely to have a higher seat at the table?
11: 100% correct. I mean, you've already got Chloe Swarbuck at the moment riding on the high of the latest polls. I think they're at 15% or 16%. They're quite high. And saying, well, she wants to be the Minister of Finance. You've got Chris Hipkin saying, well, stop measuring up the curtains just yet. But yeah, it's the same on the right. If your percentage vote is higher, you get more say in the coalition talk. So you can see in the current composition of the centre-right coalition, you already have ACT ministers. You have ACT ministers and New Zealand First ministers. Mm-hmm. If on the current polling, ACT and New Zealand First are higher, which they are, and National's vote is lower, they will want more ministers. They will want more say. More of their policies will have to be taken on board, because ultimately, and this goes for Labour too, National and Labour now, Andrew, are not major parties as they once yep. were. They're polling under 30%. They don't hold the sway they once did.
1: Now, honestly, Jerry Brownlee probably personally concerned about it, and a number of others as well, including Chris Bishop, it looks like he's going to be losing his seat in the Hutt Valley. However, isn't this just democracy? Isn't this just MMP at play, that if the people decide that this particular party gets a percentage of the party votes, then that's how it should be represented in democracy, whether the formerly known as major parties like that or not, the people have spoken. That's democracy.
11: Yeah, this is democratic. There's nothing being gained here. I see some commentary of people saying, oh, this is an aberration, it's a corruption. No, it's not. This is MMP. This is what the majority of people voted for all those years ago. It's just that the situation has never arisen. And again, it's particularly focused around National at the moment because its polling numbers have dropped, along with Labour, so significantly. But National yeah. traditionally wins a lot of electorate seats, usually being matched by a high party vote. That's changed. But the system is not being gamed. This is MMP. This is how it works. The whole point around the strategic vote is to more than assure that the centre-right gets back in.
1: And perhaps National aren't just used to it rolling this particular way. Do they need to catch up on this one? This is just the way of democracy. Or do you think they'll be successful in campaigning against strategic voting?
11: It's hard to say. And I'm not trying to hedge my bets here. I think there'll be a lot of National voters who are going, yep, I'm just going to follow what Luxon and John Key tell us to do. But there'll be others going, look, I'd love to give my party vote to National, but actually I can see how this strategy works, how this does mean that we actually do get a centre-right government back, rather than some high and capable list MPs like a Nicola Willis and a Chris Bishop, yep. but who are now on the opposition benches. So this is why there's lots of debate, lots of discussion. I just say this, having been in the National Party, there's lots of talent. there's lots of talented people there, not just the ones you see in the headlines every day.
1: And certainly, and hey, maybe it is time for some of that emerging talent to emerge when some of the senior cabinet members lose their seats, if that's the way the election goes. Things change in politics. You of all people know that to be true, Simon.
11: Well, look, it is. There's so much change. And look, even on current trajectory, even if we park the strategic voting up, if the centre-right is returned to government, there will be fewer national ministers. In other words, there's other ministers there now going, I'm unlikely to be a minister in a future government because Acting New Zealand First will want more of that cabinet share. And exactly the same if Labour gets in. It won't be 24 Labour ministers. It will be a real blend of probably MPs from all those parties on the left, from top to Greens to Te Pāti Māori.
1: Simon, very much appreciate your commentary and your insight as always. And of course, if people can find out more about Value Your Vote, familyfirst.org.nz. Thanks so much for being with us on the program again.
11: Pleasure.
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0: If any of the comments on the show have provoked a thought or two, let us know. 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
1: Welcome back to Thoughts and Comments with me, Andrew Urquhart, Chris Tomlin there, and how good it is. And thanks for the encouraging texts as well from people that have gotten contact. 8168, the number to text to start your message with the first word comments. What do you make of the new set, particularly if you're watching on Shine TV? 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Start your message with the first word comments. We have had quite a bit of feedback today. Earlier on, we were talking in particular about tax. And we're asking the question on Facebook, are we taxed too much or perhaps not enough? Are there people in our society who should be paying more tax? And could that be you? Are you putting your hand up to pay more tax? Not many people enthusiastic about that. Or another way of looking at it, are there things that you'd be prepared to pay more tax for? Some things that you feel are broken in our society that need fixing. We had a text on this topic from Elizabeth, who says that large corporations who have monopolies in their particular area, this is a form of extortion. The Bible says that they should be rebuked. Elizabeth, thank you for your text. Gary got in contact to say that a wealth tax costs more to administer. Government has to borrow more as they reduce their income stream with tax cuts and try to get a surplus. They cut funding to health, education, and also to Radio New Zealand. Now, Dave got in contact to say, as someone who has been mostly healthy for all of my 76 years, I am more than happy to pay tax for hospitals for those who have to use hospitals more frequently than I have needed them. Dave, thank you for your generosity. Wendy says, too much tax on petrol. It's just far too expensive at the moment. Phil says, yes, especially those who are on pensions that have paid tax their whole life. Now, instead of relaxing, they get taxed. It's criminal, says Phil. Thanks so much for your thoughts, comments and feedback. Keep it coming either on Facebook or by texting 8168. Start your message with the first word comments.
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0: TV tonight, we have a new political series called Thoughts on Politics, and asking some questions to help people decide how to engage with the political process. Of course, not telling you who to vote for, but encouraging you to decide which of the political parties or policies best matches your views and values. Now, that program goes to air on Shine TV tonight from 7 o'clock. It will be available after that, Shine on Demand. It is part one of a 5-part series. In fact, we'll have one of the conversations I had in preparation for that program that will be coming our way before we get to the end of the program. But particularly when you look at politics through a faith lens, through a Christian lens, is there a particular Christian political party? Be fair to say that New Zealand's attempts at a Christian political party have been, checkered at best. Joining us on the program now, New Zealand historian and theologian, Reverend Dr. Malcolm Falloon from the New Zealand Christian Network. Malcolm, kia ora. Thanks for joining us today.
1: Good morning, Andrew.
0: There's some people that would say, hey, look, when it comes to casting a vote, I need to vote for Christian values. Then you've got to play hopscotch, honestly, to find those Christian values in the main political parties. That we have had a history, I suppose, of Christian parties, but it hasn't necessarily gone according to plan, Malcolm.
1: Well, Christians have always looked to align their vote with their values, and the idea with forming a Christian party was perhaps a better expression of the Christian voice can be heard within a party that best represents its views. And so right back to 1989, there's been a move to form a Christian party with the formation of Christian Heritage in by John Allen leading it, and then Graham Cable.
0: Yep.
1: It rode on the back, I think, of the 1980s with the moral majority in America. But with the coming of MMP in 1996, there was the opportunity to form within a new electoral environment a Christian party. And Christian Heritage linked with Graham Lee's Christian Democrats for 1996 and formed the Christian Coalition. What's quite amazing is they received 4.33% of the vote.
0: Wow.
1: It's amazing for two reasons. A newly formed party getting a substantial minority vote, a significant minority vote, but below the 5% threshold.
0: Yeah.
1: And so it wasn't able to be to bring any MPs into Parliament. It then disbanded the coalition, that is. But the Christian Democrats, who were renamed Future New Zealand, joined with Peter Dunn and formed United Future. And so in 2002 election.
0: Okay, yes.
1: They actually got 6.69% of the vote and got 8 MPs into Parliament. It was a broader coalition than simply a Christian party, but it did show that there was a significant Christian voice there. And I think many Christians were attracted to vote for United Future in those days, including myself. The next election, that support had fallen 2.67% in 2005. Eventually, it relied solely on Peter Dunn's electoral seat, and the party disbanded in 2017.
0: Now, that was perhaps the most successful outing for a Christian party or a party with distinctly Christian values. It became ironic towards the end with Peter Dunn's successful in the local electorate being the only thing that kept them alive. And I think Peter Dunn said himself that it was a party that ironically had wasn't really that united because it only had one member and didn't seem to have much political future. But there we go. Certainly a part of New Zealand's political history. Since then, there seems to have been a range of Christian parties. And in the last election cycle, a range of small Christian parties competing against each other. We had the Conservatives, who at sometimes called themselves Christian and other times were a little bit gun-shy when it came to that particular label. But Christian politics, certainly with Brian Tamaki's party, they've got a horse in the race at this election. It's still something which is very much out there, Malcolm.
1: Well, the Conservative Party did try and make another attempt to capture that Christian vote. They got almost 4% of the vote, but again,

0: in 2014, but fell short. Since then, we're seeing this plethora of smaller parties. But significantly, at their last election, they only attracted, combined altogether, 1.13% of the vote. And so I see that these smaller parties have failed to capture the Christian political imagination. There is a Christian voice and vote there, but these smaller parties have not been able to do it. Instead, Christians have looked to find their voices within more established parties, what you might call a political realism.
1: Yeah.
0: Realizing that there's a number of weaknesses to the Christian party idea. One is just the reality of MMP, that you've got to get to 5%. Secondly, the realization that that Christianity itself does not produce a political agenda. Christians might have core values and beliefs in common, but they have different solutions they want to offer.
1: I think the amount of denominations that we have says something about unity within the body of Christ, but that's an issue for another time. Even within, I suppose, the political spectrum, I think a very good thing that there are Christian values and Christians motivated to be involved in politics in, well... Well, not entirely across the spectrum, but certainly well represented in different parties and different parts of the political spectrum in New Zealand. That in itself a healthy thing, Malcolm.
0: Well, it means that Christians have got to think, how can I build alliances and coalitions with people who don't share my values, my faith, but for whom we can, on particular issues, seek a common good for our neighbour, for our society. And this means a little bit more that Christians, to have their voice heard, need to be weighing to what extent do this party's align with my views, to what extent can I see common cause with them, and can I do so in good conscience? And these are difficult things to weigh in many regards. It's always just best to have one box you can tick. But I think this, a political realism and a building a coalition is part of what I think it means to love our neighbours as we're commanded.
1: I was talking with Nathan McClellan from Venn Foundation earlier in the week, his recent booklet, How to Vote Responsibly. And the point came up that, hey, there's no point looking for a perfect political party. It's almost more impossible than looking for the perfect church in that regard. For some people, let's take a practical example on this. For some people, caring for the environment, they see that to be a Christian value under the banner of creation care. But some of the, perhaps the social ideologies of the Green Party make that a difficult one to swallow. Others would say, hey, well, small government and more... independence is a good thing. The ACT Party would have a libertarian view, but then, of course, their policies on euthanasia would go in the opposite direction. Whatever party we choose, there needs to be some prayerful consideration and possibly some compromise.
0: It does. I think that I could imagine Christians existing within all political parties that we have at present. I might think they're misguided. but it's also the priority that different parties are placing on these issues. There may be issues that Christians have, like the care for the environment, something that Christians have right at their heart. We worship our creator God and a redeemer God. And so caring for his good creation is something we want to do. But it's how they prioritise that party. We Christians need to value, how do they prioritise that value over opposed other ones, and can Christians align and find common cause with them as opposed to another party?
1: Of course, politics isn't the total answer. We are engaging in politics. We are talking about this as we come up to the election. I would say it's important for people to be a part of that, but we shouldn't put too much stead on it, perhaps, and think, well, hey, politicians are going to make the world a better place. We don't relinquish our faith in God in this process.
0: Well, I think this is one of these underlying Christian understandings of the political environment, that because some would maintain that if we only get the good laws, if we only create the utopia here on Earth, then human nature will be perfected.
1: Yeah.
0: And this is really underlying what I would call the progressive nature, progressive's view of politics. Whereas Christians are far more realistic on that. We know that, yes, we need good laws. They can restrain evil, promote freedom. But good laws do not change the human heart. And politics can't save us. Only Christ can do that.
1: Mm.
0: Whatever we do in the political realm, it can't be the only answer for our welfare and our well-being in this world. We need to look to the kingdom that is coming.
1: Malcolm, I know that you've written an article on this topic. I encourage people to find out more, published at the New Zealand Christian website, nzcn.org.nz, if I've got that right. But hey, appreciate the work that you do and the rigour that you bring to these important conversations. Malcolm, thanks for joining us on the program.
0: Thank you, Andrew.
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0: If any of the comments on the show have provoked a thought or two, let us know. 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
1: No mai, hoki mai, kia ora, and welcome back to Thoughts and Comments with me, Andrew Urquhart. God is in Control, wonderful song there, and a good thing to keep in mind, particularly when we're talking politics. Have had quite a bit of feedback from people that said, hey, why are we talking politics on Rima? Why are we talking politics on Shine TV? We're not saying that politics is the answer to our questions. We very much acknowledge that God is in control, that it is God that we serve. And, of course, as Rima Media, whether that be Rima or Shine TV, we're wanting to give God the glory in what we do. Having said that, though, we want to acknowledge that God works through people, even politicians, which may be sometimes, depending on the politician, difficult for us to get our heads around. So that's why at Shine TV and at Rima Media, we are talking about politics. In fact, there's a brand new series called Thoughts on Politics that me and some of the crew at Shine TV have been involved with putting together. Now, this is a five-part documentary series that looks at politics through a faith lens and encourages you to engage politically. And we kick off tonight, just after 7 o'clock, with the first episode. As I say, it is a five-part series, so every Wednesday night at 7, we will be looking at thoughts on politics. And really wanting to challenge this from two different perspectives. Firstly, for those people who have said, oh gosh, politics is too boring, I can't be bothered, it's too complicated. And this is why on the Thoughts and Comments program, we're wanting to unpack some of the political issues through a faith lens. Not to say, oh, you should vote for this party because they're more Christian than the other one. Honestly, that's between you and Jesus. I don't care who you vote for, but it would be a shame if you don't vote at all. So wanting you to engage with that. And in tonight's program in particular, we are looking at the issue of tribal voting. Now, just saying there's nothing wrong with tribal voting. People tend to vote according to the people group that they're a part of, whether or not that's at a family level, whether that's at a cultural level, or just, hey, the part of society that you represent. Moving beyond those sorts of tribal votings of sort of picking your favourite colour and saying, hey, we always vote for this party, so let's do it again, actually going a little bit deeper, engaging with the policies, and asking the question, how does this best represent my values, my people, for those in society perhaps less fortunate than myself? And taking some time to carefully and prayerfully consider your thoughts on politics. That is what the series is all about. Now, we had a lot of fun actually putting it together. Had a fun few days in Wellington. The weather was absolutely awful, as you'll see on tonight's program. But we met some wonderful people, all who have some different views on faith and politics. We got their perspective, their thoughts on politics. We interviewed nearly 30 people, in fact, over that period of time. And you'll see some of their comments on the program tonight. But we're also going to be presenting some of those interviews, well, a snippet of some of the interviews of the people we discussed in preparation for the program, including Anna Ika. Anna is a member of the Social Policy and Parliamentary Unit of the Salvation Army and does some wonderful research work in that area. She is based in the South Auckland branch of the Salvation Army and also is involved with some of their frontline social services as well. We took the opportunity to visit them at their headquarters there, and I spoke to Anna Ika in their social supermarket where people come to get essential food support. And, well, here's a little snippet of the conversation that I had with her. Let's take a look.
2: We see a lot of challenges walk through our front doors, but we also see a lot of hope walk through our front doors or walk out of our front doors as well. And so I think it's identifying those issues and then whatever capacity that we're in, whether we're the Salvation Army, whether we're the local church, or whether we're just a neighbour in trying to find a solution to be able to help each other and have compassion for each other. And each other's backgrounds. And so walking together with everyone, acknowledging that we're all made in the image of God, and so we all deserve, care and support in whatever it is that's needed. And so I think, I am hopeful for New Zealand. I think we live in such a beautiful country. There's a lot of people in our country that want to help each other. And so I think it's being hopeful in our and what we can do as individuals, what we can do as an organisation, but also what we can do to what we can champion and advocate for to ensure that those who are, I guess, not as fortunate as others, that they are lifted out of, I guess, the challenges or issues they're facing.
1: Just finally on this one, I know for some people this is just too difficult or too boring, honestly, with politics, and they may not be interested in politics and may have already decided that they're not on the roll, they're not going to vote this year. What would you say to encourage them to vote, perhaps not even just for their own interests, because the people that use food banks, the people who are on the fringes of society, even less likely to engage in democracy, what would you say to encourage them to vote, and not just on behalf of themselves, but on behalf of perhaps the more disadvantaged in our society?
2: Now, I think as Christians, we've got a stewardship responsibility. And because we live in a democracy, that is a responsibility for all of us to ensure that we are voting. I think also to ensure that we're thinking of others when we're casting our vote as well. I think a lot of people just, because we live in a time where democracy is so common, but a lot of people around the world like don't have the same democracy that we do, and even if they do vote, you know, the elections are already rigged in certain countries, and if they have a political voice on particular issues, you know, they would get locked up and put in prison. But we live in such a country that we have the freedoms and the privileges of democracy, so I think utilizing that privilege that we have and then ensuring that we're voting in accordance with, you know, what we value for our communities, what we value for our families is important as well, because every vote makes a difference.
1: That is Anaika from the Social Policy and Parliamentary Unit of the Salvation Army, one of my guests on the Thoughts on Politics program. The first episode of that documentary series goes to air 7 p.m. tonight on Shine TV, and then available, of course, on demand, shinetv.co.nz. The audio of that program will be playing during the midday hour this Friday on Rima, so do recommend that you check that out.
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1: Welcome back to Thoughts and Comments. We've had some great conversations on the show today. Of course, we're talking tax earlier on, asking some big questions about whether or not our tax system needs reviewing. Are you paying too much tax? Should other people be paying more Or would you actually be prepared to pay more tax to fix some of the things that are broken in our society? Now, we've had some text through on the program, but also a live conversation on our Facebook page as well. If you follow the links from thoughtsandcomments.co.nz, you can join that conversation there. It's an interesting one, isn't it? Because we think that other people should pay more tax, the so-called rich people. But actually, if you look at how wealthy we are as a nation, even the poorest people in New Zealand are much wealthier than some people internationally. So perhaps don't be too quick to point the finger at the rich people who should be paying more tax. Maybe we could be doing more ourselves. Now, we've also had quite a bit of feedback on our YouTube channel. Now, earlier in the week, I was chatting with Nathan McClellan from the Venn Foundation. He's written a booklet called How to Vote Responsibly, putting a Christian lens on how to engage with democracy. And we certainly have had quite a lot of feedback. That interview, it was live on Monday, but it's been posted on our YouTube channel. We had this comment from Matt, who says New Zealand was a country where the estimation was in 1860 that 60 to 70% of the population was Christian, noting that the bar for Christianity was higher as they were looking for genuine life change versus today where it's just the salvation prayer. This from Emmett, who says that he thinks that Jesus would turn his back on New Zealand society. This comment from Gary: I would like to see more sitting days instead of the legislation being rushed through under urgency. And Dean got in contact to say, I wish I could be more positive about the future. There's certainly some concern about the end times, but in recent years I've found that many Christians now feel the same. People can say what they want. They have free will and a choice. Dean, thank you so much for your thoughts and comments, and plenty more where that came from as well. It's another way of connecting with the program, and certainly that's what Thoughts and Comments is all about. Whether you're texting through 8168 first word comments, you're commenting on our Facebook page, follow the links from thoughtsandcomments.co.nz, or you are watching the program on demand, perhaps one of the videos you're watching on YouTube. Of course, there's a comment section there. I would encourage you to like, to subscribe to our YouTube channel as well. And of course, don't forget to leave your thoughts in the comments. Certainly plenty to think about on today's program. Thank you so much for being a part of it. This is a new thing for us here at Rima Media, live on Shine TV, and of course, a simulcast here on Rima. Don't forget to tell friends and family about the program so that they can join us next time on Thoughts and Comments. In the meantime, keep thinking and keep the comments coming. Ka kite anō, mā te wā.

0: message.
1: It seems our world is becoming less black and white, but increasingly grey and not so clear-cut with choices and decisions we sometimes have to make. With the rise in social media, we all have numerous voices shouting for our attention, screaming to be heard at all times of the day and night. Within various Christian circles and different flavours of denominations, there are huge differences in what are acceptable belief patterns and what we should hold fast to. I love this quote from Charles Spurgeon. He said that discernment is not a matter of simply telling the difference between right and wrong, rather it's telling the difference between right and almost right. Thankfully, God has given us a great guide to help us so we can grow in our discernment and learn to distinguish right from almost right. The Bible is the voice of truth we need to turn to when we're facing opposing views and thoughts on the matter. When so many voices are calling our name and drawing our attention to them, it's easy to get confused, but things can be made very clear when we turn to God's Word. For more, go to fionacaris.com.
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3: In this update, the Finance Minister says tough choices aren't just made for the sake of it, with the Crown books now open for pre-election scrutiny. It shows we're on track for a good surplus in the 2028-29 financial year, with a much smaller current deficit than expected. But it's not entirely rosy, with predictions slashed on house price growth, more money needed for health, and concerns over super costs. Nicola Willis says she's pushed to reprioritise spending for a reason.
4: Reducing some of those back office costs and stopping programs that weren't working is so I could find the money to invest in the things Kiwis really want.
3: Meanwhile, Labor's leader is confident there's enough in the kitty to restore pay equity. Chris Hipkins has promised to reverse this government's scrapping of claims if elected in the first 100 days. The Public Service Association says the move saved just over $13 billion over 4 years. Hipkins says reinstatement will have a big price tag, but wouldn't put an exact cost on it.
5: What our fiscal plan will show is that there is enough headroom, so there's enough, you know, extra spending allowed for in our fiscal plan to meet the cost of pay equity.
3: Two people have been found dead at separate properties near Reefton on the west coast, with a homicide investigation underway. Emergency services were called to an address on State Highway 7 at Rahu Saddle about 8 a.m. yesterday. One person was found dead, then a second at a property about 30 minutes away on Mai Mai Road. Detective Inspector Jeff Babber says there's no risk to the public and police are not looking for anyone else. Police will be out and about in the area carrying out inquiries. Meanwhile, a homicide investigation's been launched after a woman was found dead in Christchurch's Edgware this morning. Rosie Leishman reports.
6: Police were called to a Purchase Street property just before 6 a.m. Detective Senior Sergeant Colin Bailey says a second person at the address is assisting with inquiries. Police aren't seeking anyone else and there is no risk to public safety. A neighbour told the Herald there was a rowdy party at the flat last night and there were frequent gatherings at the property.
3: Secondary teachers are pushing back against AI taking over marking. A paper presented at the annual PPTA conference in Christchurch warns automated marking is likely to expand under the replacement for NCEA. It says assessment decisions must stay in human hands. Members say they're worried.
7: As a researcher who has previously worked with AI, it cannot even recognise handwriting. Why are we wanting to let it mark student work?
8: A conga that I have come across in my school, they really hate it when their work is marked by AI and they let us know.
3: Iwi prefer to topple Chateau Tongariro, but DOC wants a long-term lease. Documents obtained by Newstalk ZB show DOC staff told the minister a commercial lease has treaty risks. Senior political reporter Azaria Howell has more.
9: Officials say treaty partners want demolition of Chateau Tongariro as a first step for a new vision for Tongariro National Park and do not want a lease as it could constrain future settlements. A lease was described as having the strongest economic and visitor benefits.
3: To sport, Cody Taylor's embracing a shared leadership ethos as he takes the reins for the All Blacks Bledisloe Cup tests against the Wallabies. The hook has been handed the responsibility for tests in Auckland and Sydney in the absence of the injured Adi Savia. Taylor, who did the same for the fourth test loss to the Springboks in Baltimore, explains how he approaches the stand-in role.
10: I've always thought lead on the field first through performance and the leadership stuff follows, but we've got a great team around us, some great leaders, Geordie, Will Jordan himself. Bodie, he's been in the team for a long time.
3: A couple of further high-octane signings for when the Race of Champions motorsport event debuts in Wellington during January. Former Formula One driver David Coulthard and multiple X Games Moto Freestyle winner Travis Pastrana will feature. That's News and Sport. I'm Malcolm Jordan.
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2: Rima Weather.
11: Northland, Auckland and Coromandel, cloudy periods and a few showers. Bay of Plenty and Gisborne to wide and upper. Partly cloudy today with isolated showers in the afternoon and evening, mostly about the ranges. Generally fine tomorrow with areas of morning cloud. Waikato to Wellington, including the central high country, also Buller, Grey and Westland. Often cloudy with one or two showers, mainly about the ranges, but some longer fine spells in the afternoons. Nelson, fine. Marlborough, Canterbury, Otago and Southland, mostly fine today with areas of cloud and patchy drizzle about Marlborough and Canterbury, clearing this afternoon. High cloud thickening tomorrow morning with a few spots of rain. Fiordland and Stewart Island, cloud increasing today with a few showers, periods of rain tomorrow, heavy at times in Fiordland.
2: From the Bible. In him, we have redemption through his blood, the forgiveness of sins in accordance with the riches of God's grace. 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
12: Kia ora te whanau. Ahi ahi marie, mā te ātua koutou e manaaki, no mai haere mai, hiki mai kā ke mai. Nā mihi nui kia koutou, ko Andrew Urquhart tēnei. Welcome along to this Wednesday afternoon, Rapa Wednesday, and of course the final day of September for 2026. Yep, the times, they are a-changing. Hey, had a bunch of good fun on the TV version of the show between 10 and 12 today. As always, love to get your thoughts, comments and feedback. Had a fun conversation on Facebook as well. We'll get to details of all of that in just a moment. But also good things coming up as we share our lunch hour together. We'll check out the details of all of that as well after this from John Reddick on Rema.

0: Praise God, he's holding on to me. That is John Reddick on Rima. 10 minutes after 12 o'clock, Andrew Urquhart with you on the program today. And a bunch of fun with the live TV show. Now, that kicked off on Monday. Of course, it's live on Shine TV between 10 and 12. And then a quick race up the stairs during the news at 12. And continuing on with the program. We kicked it off on Monday. Love to get your feedback. What do you think of it so far? 8168, the number to text. Start your message with the first word comments. Today, we've also been having a conversation about tax in particular. Couple of questions for today. Do you think our tax system needs changing? Is it unfair? Are there people in New Zealand society that are perhaps paying too much tax or perhaps not enough tax? And what about for yourself? Are there things that you'd be happy to pay more tax for if it fixed something broken in society? Love to get your thoughts, comments and feedback. There is a conversation, as I say, underway on Facebook. Or you can text me. Join the conversation. Be a part of thoughts and comments by texting 8168. That is the number to text. Start your message with the first word comments and we will take a look at some of the feedback we receive a little bit later on. Something which we started doing last week and continuing along this vein, we also will be featuring some of our podcasts here at Rima Media during the lunch hour. And coming up not too far away from now, Gary Hootfleet, the Very Tall Man, the podcast, continuing a message which, part one was broadcast last week, but continuing a conversation that Gary had with Bob Gass. Bob, of course, the author of the very popular daily devotional, The Word for Today. He tragically passed away a few years ago now, but his legacy continues as we continue to publish The Word for Today, and it still continues to be a very popular publication. But Gary's chat with Bob, talking about his life, his faith, the challenges of ill health, and how that affects your perspective. A robust and frank conversation with Bob Gass. A Very Tall Man, the podcast, that is coming up in just a moment.
1: 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I asked him about Sunday school.
2: My mother would look at me and say, boy, if you want to live to see your next birthday, you will be in the house of God. And in the house of God meant the breaking of bread service every Sunday morning. Two Sunday schools I went to on a Sunday afternoon, Brethren and Presbyterian. And I would tell my mother, all my friends just go to one Sunday school. How come I have to go to two? She'd say, it's a backup plan. In case you're not listening the first time around, you're going to get the word into you, boy. And then you'd come home and have sandwiches and go to the Sunday night evangelistic service.
1: 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And if you don't know how to do that, ask a Gen Xer.
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8: Three brothers in a fire, willing to die for their faith. But you were with them in the fire, and they walked out the next day. And Daniel met a lion, because he chose to pray. But you shut the mouth of that lion, and he walked out the next day.

0: Unashamed of the Gospel, Matthew West on Rima. Just on 18 after 12, Andrew Urquhart with you. Wednesday lunchtime, it is, it's halfway through the week. Halfway through a Wednesday. Wednesday's halfway through the week, although it gets a bit confusing with daylight saving, doesn't it? Are we halfway or, yeah, I'm not sure my body clock has caught up with daylight saving yet. Anyway, it is time to jump into today's podcast. A Very Tall Man, where Gary Hoopfleet continues a conversation with the late Bob Gass.
1: Thanks for doing the clicky thing and landing here on A Very Tall Man, the podcast. This week, the second part of my TV interview with Bob Gass, author of The Daily Devotional, The Word for Today. It's read in over a dozen different languages and heard on radio stations in Africa, the United Kingdom, America, Canada, Australia, New Zealand, the South Pacific, Estonia, and now even in France. This podcast is the audio from an interview that we did with Bob in the UK a few years before he passed. There was a studio audience who also contributed to the questions, as well as questions on social media. Let's, as they say in the UK, crack on with the next part of A Very Tall Man, the podcast with Bob Gass. So, onwards. And I began by asking how he felt about the devotional being such an international thing.
2: You can't comprehend anything like this. And, you know, it's like the American who came to England. And, you know, Americans love to do this historical tour and finally stop in a little village and ask an old English farmer, were there any great men born in this town? And the old farmer said, nope, just babies. And really, it's like you start where you're at and God knows the trajectory and the ultimate, you know, place to which he'll take it. But, no, this is much, much bigger than anything I would ever have conceived.
1: Although it's bigger in terms of numbers, it's still incredibly personal, isn't it? Because people relate to it on a personal level. I have a question from someone in the audience. Heather Bellamy, together with her husband Jonathan, has been responsible for Cross Rhythms, the youth Christian radio network in the United Kingdom. Heather has a question for you, Bob.
3: Hi, Bob. A few days ago, my grandma died, and it hit me quite hard in terms of grief. And it just so happened that those 3 days you'd covered grief in The Word for Today, and it really helped me. How do you decide what to write and when to write it, that God's able to use it in such a real and timely way?
2: Well, as I think I mentioned this to you earlier in the interview, I write on a multitude of topics, and grief is one of them because it's so real. When you think about it, grief is the price we pay for love. And I had, just before I flew here, a lady in my office in Atlanta, her dad died. And sadly, she was grieving not the loss of him, but the relationship she never got to have with him. So people grieve both ways. They've lost someone precious, or no, I'll never have a chance to have that level of relationship. But Jesus said, blessed are they that mourn. So therefore, he endorsed the walking through the stages of grief, embracing those moments and turning to God in them. And that's how healing comes. My dad died, as I said, when I was about 12, turning 13. And I grew up in that old Belfast society where, you know, you'd stand at the casket and they'd come by and say, be a good soldier, don't cry, or be strong for your mom. Any expression of emotion was an expression of weakness. And I paid for that later in life, because what you don't deal with will deal with you. And whether it's the loss of a marriage or a loved one or even a job, any loss carries with it grief. And you've got to know how to handle that in a healthy way, or it can drive you in all the wrong directions. There are certain topics we keep coming up with in Word for Today, and grief is actually one of them, because people are constantly experiencing loss.
1: I think if we go to our next video clip, Bob, there's a lady who's talking about a similar thing. Let's see what she has to say.
4: I'd really like to know how you feel in yourself when you hear about people who've really been touched by the things that they've read in UCB, because it must just happen to you all the time, because I know when I talk to people who read it, so many people are really touched by it. So I'd like to know how you feel about that.
5: Before you answer that though, Bob, there's a reason that Rachel asked this question.
4: Okay. 2 years ago, my grandmother died, and I was helping my mum prepare the funeral, and we needed a song. So I was looking on YouTube to check the key for the hymn we were going to sing. And while I was looking, I came across a song that somebody had put on there and dedicated to their grandmother. And it was Casting Crowns, Praise You in the Storm, and I loved the song, and it was the first time I'd ever heard them. And next to it, the person had written a write-up as to why they had put it on there, and it was in tribute to her grandmother, and the story that she put on there was about UCB and how her grandmother and grandfather had always read it together, and one of the things that her grandmother always used to say to her husband, the very same words appeared in UCB on the day she died. I can't remember what they were, but that's pretty amazing, and she was totally blown away by it, and it was so amazing. She put it on YouTube for everybody else to read.
1: You've answered the question a number of times from a spiritual perspective, but what about as a man? What do you think?
2: It scares me. It scares me because I would never want anybody to think I can do that, that expect me to do it. So honestly, I'm thrilled by it. I'm really thrilled that God does that. But at a human level, I always put quick to do this disclaimer because nobody can do that. That's just God's word doing what it does. And that's the Holy Spirit. Only the Holy Spirit could take a verse that's written 3 years ahead and put it at a certain date where somebody in God knows where is going to read it and say, wow. But that's where the Spirit and the Word work.
1: Well, John Glass, of course, is a pastor and an evangelist, and he asked the question about you being a preacher early on. Do you see what you're doing now as sort of being a

0: it was all preaching. But yeah, I don't know if I ever told you this, but when I married Debbie, the pastor who married us, after the ceremony, gave us a word, what we'd call a prophetic word. And, you know, on your wedding day, you're not looking for prophetic words. At least I wasn't. And so, but after the ceremony, he took us aside, and this is the truth. And we are now, you know, 20 years married. And he took us aside and he said, "The Lord has told me to tell you, you'll reach more people through your writing than you will in all the years of your preaching." And you know what? It's the truth. I wasn't a writer. I didn't want to write. I didn't feel qualified. I had no interest. I was getting married. You know, I had other things on my mind, but Debbie wrote it down. And 3.5 years after that, the first copy of The Word for Today was published here. And now look at it, millions of copies. So, you know, God knew.
1: Let's go back to Facebook if we can and get another question from Facebook. Let's just open this little clever device up and get the next question. This is from a lady called Miriam. She says, greetings from Germany. She listens to the reading of The Word for Today via web radio, and she'd like to ask you, how do you handle prophecies about the end time without panicking? And how do we get out of our sofas and back to the people to share what we have? Many of us, including her, become so comfortable. She's not too sure if she explained that all that very well, but yeah, judging by your smile, I think you got the idea. What's the answer to that?
0: Oh, you know, I've been in church all my life, and I preach prophecy and I believe it. And Jesus said we are to discern the times and realize the brevity of time to get our assignment fulfilled. But when you begin to see all these things come to pass, Jesus said, look up. The outlook may be grim, but the uplook is glorious, for your redemption draweth nigh. So when you know the Lord, sure, at a temporal level shakes you up, but oh, the coming of Christ, or even if you die, Paul says to depart and be with the Lord is what? Far better. That's his actual words. And Paul had been to heaven, by the way. He wasn't permitted to speak about it. But he comes back and he says, he'll tell you this, it's far better than anything you will ever experience. So whether he comes or whether I go, can't lose, far better.
1: I have another question. This is from Paul, and again, it's from Facebook. He asks the question, what verse in the Bible speaks to you the most?
0: Oh, I don't know. A lot of them. My mother, who was the driving force in our lives, one of the greatest Christians I've ever met, had an amazing conversion, came into the kingdom at 100 miles an hour and never slowed down. And then she took my brother Neil, 2 years older than me, and my younger sister Ruth, 7 years my junior, and took God in one hand and the three kids in the other and said, we're going to serve the Lord. And she took us to church. And when I say take us to church, and I'm hearing kids today say, I don't want to go to church. And I assume like they're teenagers, 15, 16, 17. And then I discover they're not. These kids that don't want to go to church are 10 and 11 and 12. And I think, how can that be? I never got to vote. My mother would look at me and say, boy, if you want to live to see your next birthday, you will be in the house of God. And in the house of God meant the breaking of bread service every Sunday morning, 2 Sunday schools I went to on a Sunday afternoon, Brethren and Presbyterian. And I would tell my mother, all my friends just go to 1 Sunday school. How come I have to go to 2? She'd say, it's a backup plan. In case you're not listening the first time around, you're going to get the word into you, boy. And then you'd come home and have sandwiches and go to the Sunday night evangelistic service. And then she took you to the Monday night prayer meeting. Now, in our church, the Monday night prayer meeting lasted 3 hours. I thought this was the tribulation period, and the church went through it every week. The Wednesday night Bible study, the Friday night youth service. And if she could find a campaign or a revival series, you were in church every night. And one of her favorite verses was, they shall be planted in the courts of the Lord.

0: So my brother and my sister and I were planted and fertilized and pruned and watered. But an amazing thing happened. By the time I was 12, all my heroes were preachers. And I wanted to be a man of God. Train up a child in the way that he should go, and when he's old. Do you know what that means? When a baby was born, a Hebrew midwife would take olive oil and rub it on the tongue of a newborn infant to give it the desire to suck. You know what the Bible is saying? Give your children a taste of the things of God when they're young. And when they grow up, the world will never satisfy their taste. And I haven't been perfect. I've done a lot of things that only God salvaged me. But I've never lost my love for Christ. If I had a million lives to live, I'd live them all for Jesus.
1: Bob, go back 50 years then when you went to Sunday school, and maybe the social environment was different then, but for a lot of us as parents today, to try and get our 5, 6, 7, 8, 10-year-olds along to Sunday school, it's a different game.
0: And I've got grandchildren, and it's the same, and my son has a houseboat. A lot easier, you know, go to the lake for the weekend and periodically might go to church. Oh, yeah, hey, the battle's on. I believe when we had less and there was less competition for our time and energy, you just never thought of not going to church. It's what you did. But today, the more we have, the more we're diverted.
1: Now, do you think that's also the same for us as adults, because there is so much for us to choose from?
0: Yeah. Yeah, I think so. And David said, a day in thy courts is better than a thousand. And I was glad when they said unto me. And it's back to your heart. Either you love the Lord and that's where your joy and fulfillment is, or else you're just whipping people and it's a legalistic thing. And
1: yeah, but the rest of that verse says, I was glad when they said unto me, let us go into the house of the Lord. Many of them don't want to go into the house of the Lord now because it's not the most exciting place in the world.
0: And that true, and I would say you need to find somewhere that does preach the word, where there is the presence of the Holy Spirit at work, you know, where your needs are met. Certainly if you're a young Christian and you need that nurture and training, it ought to be a crime punishable at least by a lifetime of imprisonment, if not decapitation, to use Jesus to bore people. I mean, Jesus is the most exciting, thrilling. First miracle he ever worked was where? At a party. What do you know? Jesus went to parties and he turned water into wine. And in thy presence is fullness of joy. And, the rest is all, you know, chit-chat about going to church, not going to church. It's all got to do with, see, when somebody's in love, you don't have to whip them to show up. You know, the weather doesn't keep them back, nothing. You just can't wait.
1: Go back a few years and there was a job that we now have in today's society called a financial coach. We never used to have them. We've got one now. We've actually got one in our audience, Terry Quinn, who does little bits and pieces for UCB. And Terry's got a question for you, Bob.
2: Hi, Bob. Why are leaders today so reluctant to teach on finance?
0: Wow, what a question. And my host had told me earlier to try and keep my answers briefer. So a question, and that is a good comment, because, you know, you ask a preacher a question and, you know, somebody said the gospel doesn't have to be eternal to be divine. You know, you just keep on going. Terry, it's a very good question. And in Deuteronomy 8 and 18, God told his people, I'm the God who gives you power to get wealth, creative ideas, skill sets, connections, that I might establish my covenant, and the kingdom of God will be built, and the nations of the world will be reached. Only if God's people are financially blessed and are able to sponsor it. I grew up in very early times, and I look back on it and laugh. I mean, I grew up, and we were very legalistic and narrow. And I didn't know what we were for, but I always knew what we were against, because we were fundamentally against everything. And we were particularly against rich people. And I mean, we really preached against money, and it worked. People with money never came to our church. So, you know, we could hardly support a missionary. We could hardly, you know, build a new building. You couldn't sponsor something like UCB and reach the world. So God's people are going to have to be really blessed. There is no shortage of money. It just needs to get into the right hands.
1: Despite all the rough and tumble of the world, do you think it's easier to be a Christian today than it was when you were growing up?
0: I don't know. I've never thought about it. I think you've more diversions today. You know, just the very fact that you've all these options for the weekend and not church. Pornography, illustration. You used to have to go to a store and buy it or a theater and see it. But now my children can sit in their own, never leave their bedroom and meet a pedophile, pornographer, whatever. I mean, it's frightening. Just all of this is happening, and yet you've just shown here in this show how the internet can be a powerful tool for God. So there's an awful lot coming at us today. And I'd say if you don't keep your spiritual center anchored in prayer and the Word of God, you're not going to make it.
1: Let me grab one more question from Facebook. What do we have to do on a daily basis to make sure that we are on track?
0: Well, that's what the word for today is really about. Everybody knows they should read the Bible. When we don't, we feel guilty. When we read it and get nothing out of it, we feel unrewarded. And people only consistently do what keeps rewarding them. So when Bible reading is an unrewarding experience, we get inconsistent, and finally, we drop it. And then everything falls apart for sure. So maybe one of my main goals is if I can take one verse and illustrate it and break it down in 3 points. Just the other day I was talking to Debbie just before I came over on the word restoration. Big word in church, restoration. It's like God just showed me. The word restoration just means two words and they're right in there. R-E-S-T. Restoration first involves rest, time out. You know, God's not going to overwhelm you or trip you up to talk to you. You've got to stop, rest. So restoration begins with rest, and the second word is store, S-T-O-R-E. You're empty, you're drained. You need to store up on the Word of God, rest and store. So I'd make a day out of that. I haven't done it yet, but if you see it, you'll know it was born here on the show. But just simple things like that that help you. And you get to a place in Bible reading where you get better at it. You see more. You're attuned. Problem is, when it's an infrequent exercise, you're always, you know, you go over long time periods. Anytime you come back to that book, you know, what are the chances it's going to live? You know, it's line upon line, precept upon precept, you know? So you've got to be building on top of what you got yesterday. And that's where the consistency comes in.
1: Bob, it's been an absolute joy to chat with you on the program. I'm sure if you're watching at home, you'll agree with me that the word for today, if you get it, is something that makes a difference in your life. Thank you for writing it. Thanks for spending time on UCB and being a part of our organisation, and for being here today. And to our studio audience, thank you so much for being here today. Thank you very much. Thanks for listening to my chat with author of The Word for Today, Bob Gass. 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
3: 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Gary Hooksley with the Very Tall Man podcast. And yeah, Bob Gass. What an incredible human being he was. And wonderful to be involved in a ministry which has a bit of legacy to it. 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Not forgetting, though, the Very Tall Man podcast. 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

Jesus, could you please just sit and cry with me till I can sing, till I can sing.

0: That is Bart Millard's and the band Mercy Me with Make It Well. Just coming up on 10 minutes to 1 o'clock, Andrew Urquhart with you on a Wednesday afternoon. Coming up at 1, of course, we'll update to the latest in news headlines. And following on from that, focus on the family and, an important topic today, Pastor Levi Lusco, finding your footing in the chaos of life. Certainly a bit chaotic at times, isn't it? How to find your footing, how to put your feet on the rock, a firm place to stand, as it says in the Psalms. Now, the conversation with Pastor Levi Lusco, that is part one of a two-parter, part one getting underway just after news headlines at 1 o'clock with the focus on the family. Tark Mahler continues his series on Running With Fire, Give People What They Deserve. May not be what you like, but it might be what you deserve. And actually, if you don't get what you deserve, it might not be such a bad thing. Actually, that's what grace is all about. Pastor Tark talking more about that round about an hour from now, actually. Yeah, stay tuned. Be a part of it. Listen in. And hey, don't just be a listener, be a texter. Let us know what you think of the program. Let us know about the issues that we discussed, particularly in the early part of the show, the televised part of the show, which is, of course, simulcast here on Rema, but live from the Shine TV studio. Any of the topics that we talked about today, tax was a big one for us. What's your thoughts on that? Do you think there's some people in our society that should be paying tax, should be paying more tax, I should say? Are you one of those people? Love to get your thoughts, comments, and feedback. We will take a look at some of that feedback after the news at 1 o'clock as well, but keep it coming. 8168, the number to text. Start your message with the first word comments.
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2: 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If you're thinking, I don't feel that kind of excitement, that's okay. Her advice, start praying for it. Every day, ask God to give you that hunger. And when it starts to grow, keep praying. Ask him to deepen it, to increase it.
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1: 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But don't let him do all the talking. Let us know your thoughts and comments. 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

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Hey, cause real life's in the trenches, not from the stands and our lofty benches with manicured hands. I want a dash that's dirty, a life fully spent, weathered and scarred from all the life that I lived. The times that we go out of our way to paint beautiful blue over somebody's grave when we stopped.

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1: In this update, National's finance spokesperson Nicola Willis says superannuation won't change without agreement from other parties. National and ACT want the eligibility age raised, which isn't supported by other parties. Treasury says by 2031, an unsustainable 28% of the tax take will go on super and interest rate costs. Willis says National can't make changes without some political consensus.
2: Eventually, in the next 20 years, we are going to be in a position where the superannuation bill will be so unaffordable, drastic changes will need to be made.
1: Tauranga's MP says Council Chief Executive Marty Grenfell should have resigned sooner, but he's glad he's going. He left after a closed-door meeting yesterday into the Council Commission review of the Mount Maunganui landslide disaster. Sam Uffendale says Grenfell should have resigned after a report released in August. He says that's not the only thing he's been criticised for.
3: Members of our community have often expressed concerns for decisions in Tauranga. An explosion in staff numbers and spending levels and incidents like the Tauranga Marine Precinct.
1: Te Tai Tonga incumbent Takutu Ferris says he's open to working with National, ACT and New Zealand First if it gives his electorate a voice at the table. A fresh whakata Māori courier poll puts the now